0: speaking about just AJ. There's a ball outside. It wasn't just him getting out there and getting the job done. It was him doing it in his home state of Texas. And he had some big moments. And I know he loved getting to obviously participate in the World Series, but playing a team in Texas. There's a ball outside. Two balls and a strike. And I want to say, I'm going to look this up right now. I want to say he earned a win in one of those games.
1: We had a big game against the Dodgers in the NLCS.
0: 2-1. That'll be sent foul.
1: Yeah. Started game five, struck out 7 of the 10 he faced.
0: Yeah.
1: And you're saying he got a win in Houston?
0: He got a win in the World Series. Let's see. That game was game one. He was the winning pitcher of game one in Houston. There's the 2-2 pitch. Swung on, missed. He struck him out with high heat. Fastball 95, two down in the inning. Yeah, in that game, the Braves started. Remember, Charlie Morton took the comebacker off the leg, knocked him out of the game in the third inning, or second. Yeah, he came out in the third. The ball hit him in the second, got an out in the third inning. And then A.J. came in, went 2 2/3 of an inning, ended up winning the game. So he got a win in a World Series game in his home state. Pretty tremendous. Juan Soto, the batter, he swings with everything he's got, missed every stitch of that fastball. I mean, he corkscrewed himself into the ground. Braves leading 2-1 in the top of the third. 0-1, a little bit low, 1-1.
1: Hey, good news. Scoreboard updates delivered to you by Saia, the official freight carrier of the Atlanta Braves. The Royals absolutely demolished the Phillies earlier today, 15-1. Tied for the second largest win in the last 20 years for Kansas City.
0: 1-1 pitch and sent foul by the Braves dugout.
1: Phillies are 50-40 on the season, but Ben, their run differential is 1.
0: Wow. It was, I want to say, negative 40 at one point. Maybe even worse than that. That's wild that they've battled back to even get over that, over 0. There's ball, though, 2-2. But that'll hurt the run differential today.
1: Yeah, Sanchez got rocked, and he, home or road, is a major difference for him. 9 earned on 12 hits and 3 home runs for the Phillies ace.
0: There's some people who lost money on that game, I promise you that. 2-2, missed inside with a fastball. Mets scored 1 run in the top of the second on a solo homer by Carson Binge, and the Braves answered with 2 unearned runs in the bottom of the second inning. As they had 2 runs, 3 hits. Also an error in that inning with a couple men left on base. Lopez in search of a 1-2-3 third. And the 3-2 pitch. He'll get it. Got him looking at a slider. This will be challenged by Juan Soto. And Soto dropping his bat. He thinks it's ball 4. Abia says it is ball 4. Soto wins the ABS challenge. That extends the inning now for Bo Bichette.
1: That is only the 6th strikeout that's been flipped by the Mets when using an ABS challenge. That is second worst in baseball.
0: Goodness. Inning extended for Bichette. He struck out looking in the first inning. First pitch swinging, sent foul into the seats along the first baseline. Everything we've said about how good Michael Harris has been in this series versus the Mets, you could say about Bichette versus the Braves this year. 0-1 pitch. Bichette sends it foul again. And nothing in 2. Under the lights here at Truist Park, still some daylight left in the Atlanta sky. Clear canopy of blue overhead, light breeze in from right center field. Lopez is 0-2. And that'll be hitting the air to left field, charging in and playing it on a bounce to Dubon. Humpback liner that dropped on the grass right in front of Mauricio. So a 2-out walk followed by a single. The Mets have something going now for Lindor.
1: Was Bichette this good against the Braves last year?
0: I don't think he could have been as good as he's been. He might have been okay. He wasn't this good. Because he's now 13 for 27 against the Braves this season. To be quite honest, when he gets aboard on a single, I'm glad it's just a single. Because he has hit some homers and some doubles versus the Braves and driven in a ton of runs. Lindor's 0 for 1. Popped up towards foul ground over by the Mets dugout. That lands three rows back of their dugout.
1: Well, the answer is he was 3 for 12 with three extra base hits against the Braves last year with the Blue Jays.
0: He has seven hits in this series alone. 0-1 to Lindor, and he pops it up again towards foul territory out of play. Reynaldo's done a good job of getting ahead. Whether it be aggressive batters fouling off that first pitch, 52 pitches, 33 strikes, and I feel like he's had a pretty good amount of 0-1, 0-2 counts. Nothing in two on Lindor here. The 0-2 pitch, low and inside with a curve.
1: Well, to your point, Benj's home run came with two strikes. Mets have not been a good two-strike hitting team all season. But that was a 1-2 pitch that he hit out to start the second.
0: Lopez set right at the belt. 1-2 pitch and a ground ball weakly to second. Ozzie backhands, plants, and throws. There's the third out. So the Mets threaten after a two-out walk and a single, but they cannot score. No runs, one hit, no errors, and two left. We advance to the bottom of the third inning. 2-1 Braves.
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0: With the Braves leading 2-1, we go to the bottom of the third inning. Matt Olson leads off versus Freddy Peralta. First pitch missed the outside corner with a sweeper. One ball and no strikes. Alongside Tom Hart and our producer-engineer Jonathan Chadwick, Ben Ingram here with you. 1-0 pitch. Olson smokes it foul to the right field line into the screen. 1-1. Folks, you need all the energy you can get for game day. 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Olson, towering fly ball, deep right field, back to the chop house. He laid the lumber on that thing. It's a home run by Olson, and the Braves have a 3-1 lead. That's his 23rd home run of the season. And a majestic shot deep into the chop house. That's his fifth hit of this series. And it is his third home run in this series.
1: Looked like a changeup to Olson.
0: I mean, that was belt high down the middle and punished by Matt.
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1: I mentioned earlier that it's been an up-and-down season for Peralta. His performances kind of look like an EKG.
0: 2-0 to Baldwin. Baldwin with a high fly ball to center, but got under it. A.J. Ewing drifting back a bit, waiting on it to come down. It finally does, and one away.
1: And this one shaping up like another spike. 3 runs on 5 hits so far for the Braves against him. He allowed 5 runs on 7 hits against Toronto on July 1st. 2 starts before that. I mentioned the Philly start. 10 runs, 10 hits over 2 2/3. 2 starts before that against St. Louis. 6 runs over 6 innings.
0: Starting to see a pattern here. And Dubon takes a strike on the inside corner. Braves 3, Mets 1. There's the 0-1 pitch. A little bit low and outside. Dubon over 1 with a fly ball to center to left field. And he'll fight one off foul down the right field line, slicing out of play. By the way, I still had a little bit of a few lines left on that Georgia Power read before the home run. 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I hate when I can't get the entire read out. But I don't mind being interrupted for a homer. There's a ball going outside. 2-2 on Dubon.
1: Power for power on that read.
0: Yeah, it was. Here comes the 2-2 pitch, and Mauricio fouls it off. Well, you think about these two teams and the rivalry, been a really good rivalry for a long time. I think a lot of us would say that the peak of the rivalry was turn of the century, those late 90s, early 2000 teams, and both franchises were so good. And they both went to the World Series in consecutive years. There's the 2-2, and a little lob into shallow left, coming in Soto and going out Mauricio. And it's the shortstop, Ronnie Mauricio, who has it for the out and 2 down. Those are some legendary battles, 98, 99, 2000. And earlier this season, I was talking to Walt about what it was like going into Shea with the Braves at that time. And he was saying, look, Citi Field can be a tough place to play, but there's nothing quite like what Shea was in the middle of that rivalry. Pitch on the way to Dominic Smith, a little bit outside. And I think Mets people would say the same thing about coming down to Atlanta then. And of course, you, of all the things you think about, I think you think about Chipper's MVP campaign. There's a called strike. That'll be challenged by Dominic. ABS says that is a ball. So Dominic was right. That was well off the corner. That missed by a lot.
1: Yeah, I think the height of that was probably the first trip in 2000. There was, talked to Joe about going in on the bus.
0: 2-0 pitch. Dominic fouls it off.
1: How many times did you make it to Shea?
0: Never.
1: Wow.
0: Never went there.
1: I went as a fan. We actually took a water taxi over and then walked another, you know, few hundred yards to get in. That place was all baseball. I mean, it was kind of a dump at the end.
0: 2-1 pitch, a slow roller out to second, but that's off the foot of Dominic Smith for a foul ball.
1: But, man, they were passionate, and it was loud, and when they were into it, it was something else.
0: Yeah. Yeah, that was a fun rivalry. Still is a fun rivalry, and I think here recently you'd go back to when the Mets collapsed and the Braves hunted them down in 2022 and swept them here at the end of that season. There's the 2-2 pitch. Swing and a miss by Dominic Smith. Changeup got him. That ends the bottom of the third, but a homer by Matt Olson extends the lead. We go to the top of the fourth inning, 3-1 Braves.
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0: With the Braves leading the Mets 3-1, we're off into the top of the fourth inning. 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Carson Binge hit a homer back in the second inning, takes a called strike here. 0-1 on Binge. That homer back in the second, his 11th of the year. 258 hitter, swings it from the left side. Binge takes a ball outside, 1-1. Tonight is actually the 954th all-time meeting between the Braves and the Mets in the regular season. And the Braves leading the all-time series 523-428. 1-1 low and in. But something stood out to me about the all-time record. One tie. Mets and Braves tied one time. I had to go find it. They had a tie game in 1968. There's the 2-1 pitch on the way to Binge. That'll be sent foul. It was the second game of a doubleheader. And it ended in a 2-2 tie after 6.5 innings due to darkness. And I guess some more research is necessary because Shea got lights in 64, I looked it up. This game was in 68. And they played the top of the seventh inning and then called the game before they even went to the bottom of the seventh inning. There's the 2-2 pitch. Ben sends it foul. And that game in 1968, the only time the Mets and Braves ever tied.
1: Was there a blackout in 1968?
0: That's a great question. I found that to be pretty peculiar. There's the 2-2 pitch. Low and inside, 3 balls, 2 strikes. And almost 1,000 games played in that one day due to darkness.
1: I'm sorry, what was that date?
0: I didn't have the date. It was just 1968. Okay. I should have written the date down. But there was a doubleheader that day. That was the second game. Here's the 3-2 pitch. Binge with a ground ball to second. Ozzie's on the other end. Gobbles it up. Wings it over to first base and one down. Three runs, 5 hits for the Braves. 1 run, 2 hits for the Mets. And here comes Jared Young. I'm glad games ending due to darkness is something we don't have to worry about anymore. If you have that, then you have a power outage, but you go back and look through box scores from decades ago, there's a called strike. You'd have that pretty regularly. Nothing and one on Jared Young. Curveball looked good there by Ronaldo Lopez. He deals. Young swings and tips it into the mid of Drake Baldwin. Backed up the curveball with a 96-mile-an-hour fastball. Young 1-for-8 in this series. Tall first baseman, bats from the left side. 0-2 pitch. Check swing, they appeal, take a hike. Fastball got him. Had a check swing, just couldn't keep the barrel back. Strikeout number 4 for Reynaldo Lopez.
1: By the way, the first thing that comes up as I try to work the Google machine, the Mets and Astros played on April 15th, 1968. It was 0-0 into the 24th inning in the Astrodome, and the game ended on a ground ball single that went through the Mets shortstop's legs.
0: How many innings?
1: 24.
0: Good night. Alvarez pops it up. Should be playable. Austin Riley looking up into the blue sky, trotting in onto the grass of the infield, makes the squeeze. Down they go, 1-2-3. We go to the bottom of the fourth, 3-1 Braves.
2: Oh. 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

0: 7-8-9, you up with the Braves in the bottom of the fourth inning alongside Tom Hart, Ben Ingram here with you. 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Austin Riley 0-for-1 leads it off. He'll be followed by Yastrzemski and Jarvis. Pitch from Peralta, and he swings and sends it foul. You're just talking about that game in the 60s that went, what did you say, 24 innings?
1: Yeah, 24 innings.
0: You and I both spent years calling games in the minor leagues, and when you're in the minor leagues, you're calling the game by yourself for the most part. Here's the 0-1 pitch. Riley takes ball up and in. Do you remember the longest game you ever had where it was just you?
1: Well, it was supposed to be just me, but I bent the rules a little bit.
0: There's a 1-1 pitch. Riley fouls it off.
1: We had a 19-inning game at Myrtle Beach, and it was a Friday night, and my best friend had showed up, and we were going to go hit the town after the game, and he showed up in about the eighth, and then it got tied in the bottom of the ninth with two outs.
0: Ruining your plans.
1: Totally ruining the plans. We had to play a whole other game after that.
0: There's a 1-2, ground ball out to third and foul. He had no idea he showed up basically halfway through the thing.
1: That's right. He said, I thought this thing was going to end any second. Well, the Myrtle Beach guys actually had two radio broadcasters at the time, which was a luxury in the minor leagues, and I was rolling solo. By the time it got to about midnight, I was gassed.
0: 1-2, fouled off again.
1: So I brought my buddy on, and between innings, I laid out the plan, and I said, here's the name of one of the Myrtle Beach broadcasters. You're going to cosplay as him and put the headset on so I have somebody to talk to.
0: 1-2 bounces up there, 2-2.
1: So he covered two innings for me as somebody he wasn't.
0: And an alias as the other guy, other team's broadcaster.
1: Yeah, and those guys were working next door.
0: That's a veteran move by you.
1: We had to move the thing along. And did you do any games at Myrtle Beach?
0: Never.
1: You weren't in that league?
0: Uh-uh.
1: Something always happened?
0: There's a 2-2 to Riley. Outside 3-2.
1: That same series, a promoter brought a young lady by and said, we'd like her to come on. She's throwing out the first pitch and talk about, you know, what she's doing. She was had just been crowned Miss Bikini Wahini.
0: So you said two thumbs up. There's a ball outside and a leadoff walk to Austin Riley.
1: Yeah, something like that. Well, I got her in the booth and we started talking about her career and the pageant circuit, this, that, and the other. And she was a student at North Carolina State at the time. And I said, what's your major at North Carolina State? She said, aeronautical engineering. I said, so let me get this straight. Not only you miss Bikini Wahini, but you're a rocket scientist. She said, yeah, I think that's about right.
0: I'd say both are equally as impressive. Yastrzemski pulls one foul.
1: That was a road trip that the players really look forward to going to.
0: Oh, yeah. Because I was, when Myrtle was in the Braves minor league system, it was a high A team. Here's the 0-1
1: pitch. Oh, yeah, Snicker was the manager
0: exactly.
1: of that
0: team. Yeah. 0-1 outside. We would have some players that would come up to AA where I was broadcasting and say, I kind of want to go back.
1: You know, they got a dueling piano bar down there that's a lot of fun.
0: I've heard. 3-1 Braves bottom of the fourth. He has reached on an error back in the second and scored a run. 1-1 pitch. And that missed high. Check swing didn't go.
1: Yeah, it was funny. You know, I was talking with Snit about this years ago, but he, as a manager in the Braves organization, of course, he was at Durham when they had that loaded team with Chipper and all those guys, and then he just kind of climbed through the system.
0: 2-1 pitch. Yastrzemski pops it up to foul territory, and that'll land behind the Mets dugout.
1: And at one point or another, I was in the same league as a radio broadcaster, as Brian Snicker, the manager, in the South Atlantic League when he was at Macon, in the Carolina League, and then in the Southern League.
0: So it's like you're following him around.
1: Yeah. So where that guy with the mustache goes, I want to go.
0: I just missed Snit in Double A. My first season in the Southern League was, I had Phil Wellman, who was just an absolute beaut. I love Phil Wellman. Man, we had some good times. Here's the 2-2 pitch on the way to Mike Yastrzemski. There goes Riley. Now he bluffs. There's a fly ball to right field. Carson Binge over to his left, and he lunges, makes a diving catch. And Austin back to the bag at first. Watching Binge's route to his left, there was some uncertainty to that very last second. And at that, it landed out in front of him. It would have bounced to the wall, and they'd have been off to the races at that point. Instead, a runner at first and one down.
1: Yeah, he really covered a lot of ground to get there. By the way, were you in Chattanooga the day Philip Wellman? And folks, look this up on Twitter or wherever you want to. Philip Wellman got ejected from a game and put on a show unlike you've ever seen.
0: Just a magnificent show. So that was my first year of Mississippi. Jarvis takes a called strike. And I was the number two broadcaster, so I didn't travel. I did home games only.
1: Okay.
0: So I wasn't there, but next thing I know, I started getting phone calls and text messages, and I had no idea what had taken place, and I had to text our broadcaster, and he said, I'll have to call you after the game. I can't explain via text. Nothing in two is Jarvis swings and misses.
1: He ended up launching pretend grenades from his pretend foxhole. It was after he'd ripped third base out and thrown it across the diamond, if I remember correctly.
0: I mean, he could put on a show, and he used to manage there in Chattanooga.
1: True.
0: And then for the Lookouts, and then as a visiting manager, put on that show with the rising bag grenade toss. There's a check swing, didn't go, snap throw down to first base, and Riley back in standing. It was about a year or two later where I decided, okay, enough time has passed. I want to ask him about it. And he said, well, you'll never know what it was going to be because you'll never see anything like it again, but I had something else that was even better than that planned. And he never would tell me what that was. 1-2 pitch. Jarvis takes a ball high and outside. But he was awesome.
1: I can't imagine. I was working a game one time, speaking of Myrtle Beach, where the manager got ejected. And I'll think of his name in a moment, but it's irrelevant. He came out, and they had an in-game promotion that was sumo wrestling. And you came out in these huge sumo outfits.
0: I remember those,
1: and,
0: yeah.
1: Yeah, and you'd make a run at the other guy from about 10 yards apart. You could see, try to see who could get the other person on the ground.
0: 2-2 to Jarvis, and he swings, and it's a fly ball to left center field. A.J. Ewing over to his right, Juan Soto to his left, and Soto calls off Ewing, makes the catch, two away.
1: Well, after getting ejected, our manager convinced the in-game operations folks to put him in the sumo costume. And he waddled out of the field entrance past the dugout. None of his players knew he was in the sumo costume. And the first thing he did was charge towards the home plate umpire, who was the one who had ejected him.
0: Three 3-1 Braves, bottom of the fourth. You see it all in the minor leagues, man. I mean, everything. Michael Harris swings and misses on the first pitch fastball. 3 runs, 5 hits for the Braves, 1 run, 2 hits, and an error for the Mets. Both teams with 1 homer. Binge, a solo homer for the Mets in the second. Olsen, a solo homer for the Braves in the third. Michael's 2-for-2 in the game. 0-1 pitch, low and away, 1-1.
1: He's already got 10 3-hit games on the season, and that's tied for third most in baseball coming into tonight. And 2 hits in his pocket here through 2 plate appearances.
0: This will be Peralta's 88th pitch of the game. He continues to work here in the fourth inning. Pickoff to first base. Riley back in with a dive. He led off the inning with a walk. Since then, back-to-back flyouts from Yastrzemski and Jarvis. Right-hander Peralta kicks and deals. 1-1 fouled back by Harris. Had a good swing of the fastball.
1: USA just scored to tie up the soccer game.
0: All right.
1: One apiece.
0: So the U.S. and Belgium tied at one in almost the 31st minute. And the crowd seeing what takes place and chanting USA. Here's a pickoff to first. Riley back in with a dive again. That's now 2 disengagements. They're playing that game in Seattle, correct?
1: That's right. And that place is rocking right now.
0: Scored
1: on a free kick.
0: Oh, very good. Ball and 2 strikes. Riley runs. Pitch on the way. Outside, no throw down. Austin with an easy steal.
1: His 5th of the year and 6 tries.
0: Now in scoring position for Michael Harris. And Michael, the way he's been swinging it lately, If he finds a way to continue that hot stretch, it probably result in an RBI. Trying to tack on another run to this 3-1 lead at the bottom of the fourth inning. 2-2, good swing again at a fastball, fouled it back. Boy, his bat's in tune with that fastball. He just got under it. Riley standing at second, dirt all over the front of his brilliantly white Braves uniform otherwise. Peralta, 90 pitches. And Peralta wheels around, looking back Riley. Bearded righty Peralta. Both arms with lots of tattoos on them, shoulder to wrist. Ball in a black glove in front of his belt buckle. The 2-2 pitch up and in. Close shave there with a fastball, 97. So now the count full on Michael Harris. Should he reach, Ozzie Albies would come to the plate. That almost hit Michael in the right elbow. Where's a protective guard on that elbow? Just missed that. 3-2, a reach and a miss at a curveball. That's probably the best curve that Peralta has delivered in this game. And he uses it to get out of the jam here in the bottom of the fourth inning. Braves cannot score. We go to the top of the fifth inning, 3-1 Atlanta.
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0: Into the top of the fifth inning with the Braves on top of the Mets 3-1. It'll be 8-9-1 coming up for the Mets. And for more play-by-play, here's Tom.
1: All right, Ben, thanks. It'll be 8-9-1 due up for the Mets. Brett Baty leads things off for New York. Reynaldo Lopez had to work through some traffic in the third with a walk and a single, two outs, put him down in order in the fourth. And the first pitch from Lopez is a slider away to the left-handed hitting Baty. A run on two hits, one error, and three stranded for the Mets. Three runs on five hits. No errors, four left aboard for the Braves. Lopez kicks and comes home. Swing and a line drive into center field, a base hit for Baty. Harris over to cut it off in the gap with a backhand. And Baty with a leadoff single, and the leadoff man is reached now for the second time in this game for the Mets. The other time being the bench home run to start the second.
0: Hey, by the way, one of our listeners, Sam, shot us a message on X about what happened in 1968, that game that ended in a tie, Braves and Mets, as they had rain, actually, in the seventh inning when the game tied at two.
1: That makes a little bit more sense. I did find one game. Here's the pitch to Mauricio. It's in for a strike, nothing in one. In 1968, that was called due to darkness, and that maybe wouldn't surprise you, it was played at Wrigley Field.
0: Yeah, that makes sense. See, that maybe that's what, when I went and did my very limited search on Google, maybe that's what it shot me, because this game in New York did not end because of darkness.
1: 0-1 on the way, swinging a pop-up out of play. Well, if you hadn't been so busy at dinner last night when you ordered two appetizers, you would have had more time for
0: that's
1: research.
0: True. That's true. But you know what? When it comes to research versus my meal on the one night I get a chance to do so, that takes priority.
1: Yeah, we know who's winning out. I don't blame you. Ronnie Mauricio wears number zero for the Mets. The 0-2 pitch to him is a soft one, pulled to the right side. Ozzie goes to second for one. Jarvis doesn't have time to turn it back to first. That was just hit way too soft to try to make a play on it. A curveball to the right side, and they get the lead runner, one down.
0: So the second part of that was because the tie game did not impact either team's chances at the pennant race, Major League Baseball did not require the teams to replay the game because it was a September game. They just didn't have time to replay or restart that game. Well, that ended in a tie.
1: Hank Aaron had a double in that game. Tito Francona had a sac fly and a sacrifice hit. Pitches outside to A.J. Ewing. And Phil Niekro turned in a complete game. Seven innings. No, pardon me, six. He only hit through six innings. And Don Cardwell went 6 1/3 for the Mets. 1-0 pitch. Low and away. 2-0. So is that the last time any Braves game has ended in a tie?
0: No, I saw a few more, and I can find the exact time, but that's the only time a Braves-Mets game ended in a tie.
1: They didn't go to penalty kicks back then, huh?
0: No.
1: Five home runs and 20 driven in for Ewing. And the pitch. Just outside with a 94-mile-an-hour fastball. Down a few ticks from where it was early in this game, and 72 pitches now for Reynaldo Lopez. There is stirring and now action in the Braves' bullpen. He's probably getting close to the end of his night from a pitch count perspective. 3-0 in for a strike, 3-1. Didier Fuentes is getting loose for Atlanta. Ewing is 0-2 tonight. Couple of strikeouts, both swinging. Check over the shoulder. Lopez looks at Mauricio. Doesn't have a stolen base attempt in 16 games this year. Swing and a miss. Full count now to A.J. Ewing.
0: All right, according to what I'm seeing, the last time the Braves had a tie game was August 15th, 2002, in a game against the Giants.
1: In August, huh?
0: August 15th.
1: 3-2 on the way. There goes the runner. It's fouled straight back. I love the on-the-fly research, because now you're going to click every hyperlink and try to figure out why they tied.
0: That's right. Maybe a little bit more information about a game in 2002 compared to 1968.
1: Yeah, well, I'm looking at the 68 box score, and it says, we know now that it was rained out, basically, and it says, field condition unknown, weather unknown. Fastball looked at for strike three, 94 over the inner third, and that will dispatch Ewing. He's got the hat trick. Three strikeouts, two swinging and one looking. And that is the fifth strikeout for Reynaldo Lopez. And here's Soto, who's drawn two walks so far tonight. Braves lead the Mets 3-1. Braves 10 games over 500 here at Truist Park this season, 27-17. Curveball in the dirt, kicked away from Baldwin, and that will allow Mauricio to scamper down to second. And he picks up 90 feet on the wild pitch. Braves have the fourth most home wins this season. One of the best home teams in baseball. And of course, you can imagine, of course, the Dodgers are up there. White Sox have had a great home season. The Rays are 31-12 at home. But the Marlins as well, 28-17. 1-0 to Soto is lifted into the seats on the left side. And the Marlins with a three-game win streak, now hovering, coming into today, just 4.5 games back. One ball and one strike to Juan Soto. Pitch from Lopez. Swing and a high fly ball to shallow center. In fact, Jarvis will just be onto the grass and waits for this one to come down and handles it with one hand to get the Braves out of the fifth after a leadoff single. No runs, one hit, no errors, and one left on. We go to the bottom of the fifth inning. The Braves lead the Mets 3-1.
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0: 2, 3, and 4 due up for the Braves here in the bottom of the fifth inning. It's a 3-1 Atlanta win. Lead, pardon me. I'll take the win. Freddy Peralta delivers, and Ozzie Albies sends it deep to right field towards the wall. Benj with a leap, and he knocks it down. Albies into second base, standing up with a leadoff double. Benj left his feet, and he barely glanced against the wall. I don't think he had to jump for that at all.
1: Yeah, that, and I don't even think he knew where he was. Maybe he thought the wall was coming closer to him than it actually was. Ozzie really tagged it.
0: Yeah, he squared it up. Looking at the replay, Benj barely met up with the wall, and the ball just went right underneath his glove. So here's Matt Olson. Leadoff double for Ozzie. And a comebacker tap, and Peralta's got Ozzie hung up between second and third. To Mauricio, who traces him to third and applies the tag, or did he? They said Ozzie went out of the base path, and so it's an out, even if the tag didn't occur, and Olson replaces him at second base. The third base umpire, Mike Esterbrook, had the call. We're watching the replay with Ozzie dancing between second and third. Your base path begins when the tag is attempted. I mean, it all comes out in the wash anyway, but. So, fielder's choice for Olson. And there's one down with Drake Baldwin up, and Drake looks at the first pitch low, 1-0.
2: The batter's on second after the fielder's choice.
0: Drake 0 for 2, couple of flyouts to center, and he gets plunked. Hit by pitch. Means the Braves have runners at first and second with one down. Tom Hart alongside Ben Ingram, producer, engineer Jonathan Chadwick. Finale of this four-game series, and after this, Braves jump in a plane and fly up to Pittsburgh to start a three-game series there. Pittsburgh and then St. Louis. They close before the All-Star break. Here's Mauricio Dubon.
1: Looks like that got him back of the right tricep. Meanwhile, Cionel Perez throwing for the Mets in their bullpen.
0: And a visit to the mound from the catcher, Francisco Alvarez. Well, the tarps off crew is, where are they, right field?
1: Yeah, they're down the right field line up at the very top of the stadium.
0: Go to St. Louis, as I mentioned, back after that road trip. That's where the baseball side of things got started with the tarps off. But it was Oklahoma State football that really got the thing going, and Joe was very proud to report that Oklahoma State did not win a single conference game this year. Mauricio 0 for 2, a couple of pop-ups off of his bat. First pitch in for a strike, fastball at 96.
1: I think the answer would be Oklahoma, but if I asked him if he loves Oklahoma more or hates Oklahoma State more, I think he'd at least have to pause and think about it before finally saying, probably love for Oklahoma.
0: The rivalries are at their best. Swing and a miss, nothing and two to Dubon. Three to one, Braves with the lead, bottom of the fifth. And a slider gets all the way to the backstop. Olson goes to third. Baldwin follows him to second. That was nowhere close.
1: That's his second wild pitch.
0: Well, Francisco Alvarez didn't do him any favors. He was down on one knee, and he went to backhand that like he was playing first base, and he thought it was just going to pop right back up into his mitt as opposed to getting his body in front of it. Here's the 1-2. Poked into the seats on the right side. It'll stay 1-2. So inning started with an Ozzie Albies double. Then he was caught on the base paths after Matt Olson reached on a fielder's choice and a comebacker to Peralta. Baldwin was hit by a pitch. The 1-2 with the infield in is low and away. 2-2. Alvarez able to smother that one.
1: Got to imagine either way, this will be the last batter that Peralta faces. He's still throwing hard, 101 pitches in. 2 pitches ago, hit 98.
0: 2-2 to DeBond. Slider low and away, full count. Kicking up a bunch of dirt with those sliders. And that time his catcher Alvarez did a good job to stay in front of it as it short hopped him. Short lead for Olson at third. Baldwin near the bag at second. And Peralta steps off. Mauricio's got a rework the wrist brace. It goes on just underneath his left-handed batting glove. Two on and one out. Braves lead by two. Here's Peralta's payoff. Swing and a miss. Went with the sweeper, and that is strikeout number six. And that's going to be the end of the line for Freddie Peralta with two out in the fifth inning. It's time for Arrow Exterminator's call to the bullpen. 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New Mets pitcher, we'll tell you about him, but the Braves up 3-1 with two on here in the fifth.
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0: Braves on top, 3-1 here in the bottom of the fifth inning. Runners at second and third, two down. New pitcher is the Cuban left-hander, Cionel Perez, 6 feet tall, 180 pounds. He's on for the 29th time this season, a 5.73 ERA. He has had his season split between the Mets and the Nationals. In fact, we've seen Perez, this left-hander, four times this season, twice when he was with the Nationals, twice as a Met. And in the previous four appearances against him, the Braves have scored runs in three of the four. So he's a guy that the Braves have tagged already a few times this season. Looking for more of that here, and the Braves will send up a pinch hitter in Joey Bart.
1: So Bart, a couple of days ago, he started the 14-3 win against the Mets and came up with an RBI double. Was also hit by a pitch. And Bart will face Perez with two men in scoring position. Freddy Peralta struck out six and allowed six hits over his 4 2/3 innings of work. Bart bats from the right side, and the first pitch is in for a strike, nothing and one. The 3, 4, and 5 due up for the Mets when we go to the top of the sixth. Perez, sinker, slurve, curveball, and four-seamer. He uses the sinker more than anything else at about 30% of the time, and Bart's got to tighten up the batting gloves. 234, a 234 average with three home runs, and he's driven in 10. Perez comes home with it. Comebacker gets all the way up the middle, and Beatty at second base gloves and flips on the run to end the inning, and that will close the Braves' threat in the fifth. Nothing doing after a leadoff double. No runs on a hit and a pair left on. We go to the sixth. Braves 3, Mets 1.
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0: Swing and a foul tip. 96 mile an hour fastball that time. The young pitchers continue to add and gain confidence in their arsenal as they throw more and more in the big league level. The 1-2, swinging a foul ball out of play to the left side at 96. This might be the place, if you had great confidence in it, for a fantastic changeup after he's ridden and lived up in the zone in upper 90s for the majority of this at-bat outside of the first pitch slider.
1: He's been pounding the zone, 19 pitches, just three balls.
0: And the 1-2. Foul back again, another fastball. Hittier tugs on the back of his cap, anchors his right foot at the rubber. A couple of deep breaths as he holds his glove up against his left shoulder. Now puts the ball in it, comes to rest with above the belt buckle. 1-2 on the way. Slider low and in, 2-2. Well, it's been only a two-pitch mix so far for Didier to Brett Beatty. Three to two, Braves clinging to a one-run lead here in the finale of this four-game series. Swing and a pop-up out of play, another fastball.
1: Well, 2-2, if he wanted to go back to the slider, he could. You just want to make sure it's where he would chase if he does go after it. Some good options between those two pitches. I mean, these fastballs have been 97-98.
0: Two on with two out. And the 2-2. Swing and a miss. Got him in 97. Tipped it into Drake's mitt. And that will get the Braves off the field in the sixth. Not before the Mets are able to scratch across a run on a couple of hits. But they leave two on. Middle of the sixth. Braves 3, Mets 2.
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Tom Ben and Jay Chad with you as we go to the home half of the sixth inning. It'll be the bottom third of the order for Atlanta. Riley, Yastrzemski, and Jarvis. Austin Riley is 1-for-2 tonight. 2 runs and 7 hits and an error for the Mets. 3 runs, 6 hits, no errors for the Braves. And the first pitch to Riley misses low and in. Well, a very moving and touching moment last night. If after the Braves game you caught the Dodgers and Padres, pitches in for a strike and a count 1-1. It marked the major league debut for Dodgers' Eliezer Alfonso Jr. And that's a momentous moment

0: in any ball player's life. But he took the field with a heavy heart, swinging a tapper up the third base line. That one will cross the chalk and go foul. He learned that in the June 24th earthquakes in Venezuela, both his stepmom, Patricia, and his sister, Eliana, both perished in the earthquake. And he didn't learn until Saturday. His dad, a six-year veteran of the big leagues, still in Venezuela, helping with recovery efforts, and they talked and said, you have this opportunity. It's not just your dream, but it was your sister Eliana's dream, too. And so he played.
1: I can't even imagine.
0: One and two to Riley. Got a standing ovation from the Dodger Stadium crowd last night. The pitch. Swing and a miss on a breaking ball in the dirt. And Riley down on strikes from Perez. One down.
1: I'd heard a story about that where the sister, just days before passing away, had a dream that her brother was about to get called to the big leagues and told the stepmother and father about it, and didn't want to tell the brother until it actually happened. And his dad told him about the sister's dream. I just can't even imagine going through all that.
0: Here's Yastrzemski. Swing and a ground ball through the right side. Mike Yastrzemski's got a one-out single. Think about all the thoughts that must be swimming through your mind in any given major league at bat, and then dealing with the grief of losing your sister and your stepmom. And he, you know, watching the game and trying to put your, it's impossible to put yourself in his shoes, but it just reminded me that the great athletes and everyone who reaches the major leagues is elite, have this incredible ability to compartmentalize what they're going through in the day-to-day. Jarvis looks at the first offering, a sinker low and away, 1-0.
2: Attendance is 31,445. 31,445.
0: And that must be what Eliezer Alfonso Jr. was able to do last night, in for a strike to Jarvis. 31,445 in the building tonight, when they've seen the Braves take a 3-2 lead over the Mets. Mets scored one in the top of the second. Braves took the lead with two in the home half and then tallied another in the third. The pitch to Jarvis is tipped foul. Bounces behind home plate. Mets scratched one across in the top of the sixth, but the Braves had two sensational defensive plays. Jim Jarvis was in the middle of everything. Mauricio Dubon made a diving stop on a sinking line drive to left, and Jarvis cut down a runner on the play, at the plate on a relay from Dubon. 1-2. Swing and a miss. Got him on the slurve. And two strikeouts now for Perez. Dylan Lee's getting loose in the Braves bullpen. Should have just about every big arm available tonight, yeah?
1: Yeah, I believe so. I mean, Dylan has worked just one game in the last 3 days. And Iglesias has worked just one of the last four. He hasn't worked since Friday.
0: Here's Michael Harris, got a two-hit game going. He owns 10 three-hit games this season.
1: Also, Tyler Kenley was used yesterday, but just for 7 pitches. That's the only time he's worked since Thursday.
0: Well, we know Richie's not available. He threw 46 pitches, so it probably Young, Dodd, and Richie, the three that are down. Pitch to Michael Harris, low and away, 1-0. Perez ended up way off the mound to the left side after kind of stumbling after delivering that one. He's got a lot of movement on his follow-through, doesn't he? Surprised he doesn't end up over there more often.
1: Yeah, agreed.
0: Pitches from the third base side of the rubber. Blue glove on, blue sleeves under the gray jersey, and Michael Harris fouls it into the seats on the left. It's off to Pittsburgh tonight. It's been a disappointing season for Paul Skeens relative to his dominance in his young career. He'll get the ball to start the game tomorrow night for the Pirates. Braves counter with Hurston Waldrop, 1-1. Swing and a miss

0: up there are very superstitious. I'm guessing since the USA is trailing, they thought, okay, we got to change something up. Let's go from one side of the stadium to the other. And now they're in the very upper deck all the way at the end of the left field line.
1: Taking work away from it, are you superstitious when it comes to some of your other favorite teams?
0: Nah, not really. I maybe jokingly, but I've never taken anything seriously when it comes to superstitions. 3-1, low and outside with a slider. So back-to-back walks. Now, I've been blamed numerous times for broadcaster jinxes, but haven't we all?
1: And what's your take on a no-hitter? Do you use those two words?
0: If I get deep enough of the game, I do. I mean, if we're in the sixth inning, seventh inning, maybe not diving into it then, but if we're going to the eighth inning and there's a no-hitter, I'm going to say no-hitter.
1: Sure.
0: Because if you're riding around in your car and you hear me say no-hitter, you're not turning the channel. You might sit in your driveway and listen to see what happens.
1: Well, that's how the greatest ever, Vin Scully, did it. If it's good enough for Vin, I think it's good enough for us.
0: It's good enough for him. It's plenty good enough for us. You know, I've never gotten to call one of the big leagues. I've called two in the minor leagues. And of the two, one was by an individual going the distance, which I would say is a real no-hitter.
1: Sure.
0: And I was saying no-hitter in the seventh inning. That was Tommy Hansen. God rest his soul.
1: Great Tommy Hansen.
0: Loved Tommy. He had 14 strikeouts that game. 3-2 is our score. We're in the top of the seventh. Braves have a one-run lead, but the Mets have runners at first and second, one down for Bo Bichette. First pitch, slider, low and in.
1: Huge moment in this game for Dylan Lee, facing a guy who's done a ton of damage against the Braves this season, and again tonight he's got two hits.
0: These two have never squared off, Lee and Bichette. Anything is going fly out, walk, walk. 1-0 pitch, line drive, caught by Riley, from a knee, throws to second, and a double play! What a job by Ozzie at second! Unbelievable! Austin caught the line drive on his knees and fired to second from both knees, and Ozzie reaching towards the center field side of second base, able to scoop the one-hopper, and that ends the inning. That's spectacular! And that ends the top of the seventh. Time for the seventh inning stretch, brought to you by the Warrior Alliance. The Warrior Alliance is stepping up to the plate to help warriors navigate to success after military service. Visit thewarrioralliance.org to learn more. We go to the bottom of the seventh, 3-2 Braves.
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Winter on the mound now for the Mets as they go to the bottom of the 7th. 3-2 Braves. Ozzie swings to the first pitch, pops it up to the right side of the infield. Brett Beatty to his left, heels on the grass and right, makes the catch. One pitch and one down here in the 7th. Lefty A.J. Minter out there.

0: Miss is high. Yanmar built together, backed longer. One ball and one strike on Lindor. Lindor, the switch hitter, batting from the left side. He's hit leadoff each of the last two games. 1-1 pitch, low and inside. Batting cleanup tonight. He scored three runs yesterday, but he's 8-for-39 since the return from the IL. He has hit two home runs. Here comes the 2-1 to Lindor. Missed high and outside. 3-1. And a frustrated Tyler Kinley snaps that throwback from Drake Baldwin. Certainly doesn't want a leadoff walk. His 3-1 pitch. Swung on and hit deep towards right field. Down the line, flying towards the foul pole and a foul ball. 3-2. That was a slider. Lindor, thick eye black under each eye. Braids flowing out of the back of his royal blue helmet. Bat on his left shoulder, gripping it with bright white batting gloves and staring down the right-hander Kinley. The 3-2 pitch, fouled back again. It's Lindor, then Binge, then Young. Trying to navigate through the middle three in this order. Keep the lead and then hand the lead to Raisel Iglesias for the ninth. Braves scored twice in the second, once in the third. Mets once in the second, once in the sixth. That's been it. Big pitch coming up right here in the 3-2. And he struck him out with a slider. He needed a good one, put some good touch on it. And Lindor fanned the breeze going after it. One down here in the eighth.
1: Huge out, especially considering how well Carson Binge, the rookie, has been playing and clinging to a one-run lead with Raisel ready to go in the ninth.
0: One out, Carson Binge, 2-for-3, a double and a homer. He has scored both of their runs. First pitch from Kinley. Just missed with a fastball. One ball and no strikes. Shortstop Jim Jarvis, a few steps to his left. Not directly up the middle, but good ways from where he would normally set up. 1-0 pitch. Missed the outside corner. Two balls, no strikes.
1: The Tarps off crew is doing roll call for the Braves fielders.
0: So chant their names until they're acknowledged, huh?
1: Yeah.
0: Binge awaits. Kinley's 2-0. Pulled foul on the right field line. Two balls and a strike.
1: Matt couldn't hold back a smile. They were chanting his name, but they were a little off. It didn't come off as smooth as Ozzie Albies, so Ozzie had to say, hey, man, wave up there to him.
0: Kinley ready. Spins the 2-1 to Binge. And he just missed, and this will be challenged. I don't blame Drake. That looked like a perfect pitch. It's a 3-1 count right now. ABS says that did miss just a little bit high. That's confirmed. Although that was a good challenge.
1: That's a rare failed challenge from Baldwin, who's hit on 72% of them, and he's certainly been better as of late.
0: Missed by a tenth of an inch. 3-1 misses high. It's a one-out walk. And for Braves pitchers, that's now five walks tonight. No winner in the Yanmar strikeout the side inning, but Jay Hinton, thank you for being out there, and thank you for being our contestant tonight.
1: Here's a challenge for the Tarps off crew. Now they got to get Yastrzemski out in unison.
0: Jared Young, 1-for-3 with a single, left-handed batter. Kinley's first pitch, low and inside with a slider. He's been falling behind the last few batters. Braves did turn that very impressive double play in the seventh. And we already mentioned those two terrific plays in the sixth inning, including an out of the plate on a 7-6-2 putout of Bo Bichette. How big is that right now? 1-0 to Young. Huge hack and a miss at a slider. And both of those defensive plays in the sixth inning, if even just one of them is not made, could have led to a run.

0: His 1-1 pitch, strike. That time got a slider over the outside corner. Tyler Kinley, bent at the waist, now looking over his left shoulder at Carson Binge. Binge takes a lead at first. 1-2 to Young, and a ground ball out to first. Olsen's got it. 360 spin to second for one. Jarvis to first. Kinley's there. Double play. Another twin killer. That was beautiful. Olsen to Jarvis to Kinley. That was perfect. And it gets the Braves out of another jam. The gloves have been golden tonight for the Braves. And they'll carry a 3-2 lead into the bottom of the eighth inning.
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0: 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Gio Zuniga is the new pitcher in the game for the Mets. He replaces A.J. Minter, who worked a scoreless seven.
1: Here is Riley, 7-8-9 for the Braves. Rossell Iglesias warming up in the Braves' bullpen. Austin Riley takes first pitch fastball for a called strike from Gio Zuniga, 27 years old from Cartagena, Colombia. He's a big one, 6'5", 230. Here's his 0-1 pitch. Riley, a wave and a miss, and a sweeper breaking away from him. Looking ahead to the top of the ninth, the Mets will have 7-8-9 due up, and as that stands now, that's Alvarez, Beatty, and Mauricio.
0: Well, that's what made the double play huge, because you can afford to get through that lineup without going back to the top of the order.
1: 0-2, low and outside. You know, if you went back through the highlight reel of this game, yeah, you'd have some offensive plays, but I think there'd be more defensive plays than offensive plays to piece together this game in a summary.
0: Yeah, Barrett's going to be running a lot of clips postgame.
1: Yeah, they've been great with the leather. Really amazing plays. Here's the 1-2 pitch. Riley fouls it back. I mean, that last double play, I mean, I dare you to pick one of the two double plays is better than the other. I mean, they were both amazing. I mean, the first one was the line drive to Riley. He goes down to two knees to glove it, and from his knees throws from third base to second, and Ozzie with a great pick to double off the runner. And Riley sends a fly ball to right center field. Ewing coming in will be cut off by Binge, and the right fielder makes the catch. And then that last one, any time Matt is involved in a 3-6 and then whatever back at first base, it's such a beautiful play because Matt is probably the best in the game at it, especially when there's a runner at first base and he's holding that runner, so he's already in. And his spin and the way that he threads the needle right over the shoulder of the runner going to second base is perfect so often. One down for Mike Yastrzemski. And Mike, a little floater back to the mound. That'll be caught by Zuniga just off the third base side of the mound, so two down. And then that's just the beginning of that play because Jim Jarvis, the second he gets it, Tom, that thing was gone lickety-split, and he's got the pitcher covering the bag, and Kenley made a great catch.
0: So I don't have all of them in front of me, but now Jarvis, since he's come back up, has been a part of five double plays.
1: Wow.
0: Turned four a few nights ago.
1: Yeah, Walt told us how much he loves his glove. Jarvis takes a ball low. I know you're going to be choosing a Home Depot player of the game at night's end. I think your leader in the clubhouse is this man right here, Jim Jarvis, because he had his first Major League RBI with his base hit in the second inning. He had that throw to cut out the runner at the plate, Bichette, in the sixth inning, and then right in the middle of that double play to end the eighth inning. Pitch misses, two balls, no strikes. There will still be three big outs to get in the top of the ninth. Here's the 2-0 pitch on the way to Jim Jarvis. And Jarvis sends it foul. About the only thing he hasn't done tonight is hit his first Major League home run.
0: Well, we talked about the fact that Fast Times at Ridgemont High was based on his high school in San Diego, and even Mr. Hand could see that Jarvis is in the running for the Home Depot player of the game.
1: Here's the 2-1 pitch. Jim Jarvis takes a ball, though. His hair is kind of like Spicoli.
0: It kind of is. Yep. It's my time and it's your time, then isn't it our time? He would order a pizza to class.
1: Three 2 Braves in the bottom of the eighth. There's the 3-1 all the way to the backstop. That's ball four. So it's two out walk back to the top of the order. One of the hottest men in the lineup, and Michael Harris.
0: Michael's been working on his third hit of the game since the second inning. He picked up an RBI single. That was a good time for it.
1: That was the second walk by a Mets pitcher in this game. They have 10 strikeouts as a team. Two by Harris. Harris takes ball one low and outside, and a challenge coming up by Francisco Alvarez on that 98-mile-an-hour sinker away. ABS says it is a strike. So they overturn that from a 1-0 count to an 0-1 count.
2: Returned successfully by the Mets
1: Zuniga, big right-handed pitcher. Said right at the letters, ball in a black glove. 0-1 to Harris. That time he missed away. Throws hard. Everything has been 96-98 between his fastball and his sinker. Just looking at him, and I said they list him at 6'5", 230. He looks more about like 6'5", 260 to me. 1-1 pitch. Harris takes a called strike, and he will challenge this. Both teams have one ABS challenge left. Let's see if Michael's right on this. He thought it was low, and Michael is wrong. Half that ball clipped the bottom of the zone. So the call confirmed, and the Braves down to their final strike here in the bottom of the eighth, leading 3-2. Jarvis lead at first, held by Young. Zuniga. Long look in. Jarvis takes off. 1-2 pitch. Spoiled foul over by the Mets dugout.
0: So you think Zuniga is a little bit heavier than what the roster states?
1: I do, man.
0: You know how you get there, by putting barbecue sauce on your salads.
1: You're drowning your salads in barbecue sauce.
0: Jarvis had 32 stolen bases at Gwinnett this year in 40 tries.
1: If he's going to go again. Got a big lead, not running. 1-2 and a ground ball fouled on the right field line. Zuniga loves his jewelry. He's got two diamond-studded earrings in the lobes of each ear.
0: Overachiever.
1: Yeah, they're glistening down there in the lights. Jarvis, a big lead again at first base. Not going. 1-2. Harris lays off a ball in the dirt. Last name spelled Z-U-N-I-G-A. And the tilde over the N, just like Ronald Acuna. Zuniga. Right-hander comes set. Harris waiting on him. Pick off the first base. Jarvis back in with a dive. The count level at 2. Harris in search of his third hit in this game and his 10th of the series. 2-2 pitch, and he reaches at a changeup low and away for strike 3. That'll win the bottom of the 8th inning. One run will have to be enough for Rossell Iglesias. We'll see Rossell when we come back. We're off to the 9th. 3-2 Braves.
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0: Raisel Iglesias enters for the Braves as we go to the top of the ninth inning. It'll be the bottom third of the order due up for the Mets in a one-run game.
1: So Iglesias with a very skinny one-run lead. Facing Alvarez, Beatty, and Mauricio. Well, leading the way for the Braves tonight has been the defense. It's been terrific. And now Iglesias knows that he has that airtight leather behind him, hoping for more of that and some swing and miss stuff. Here's the first pitch on the way to Alvarez. And a fly ball towards center field. Here comes Harris, plays it on a bounce. Leadoff man is on as Alvarez singles. Right now, let's pause 10 seconds for station identification on the Atlanta Braves Radio Network.
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1: Well, we had a wild ninth inning yesterday with both teams scoring a bunch of runs. Mets scored five times in the top of the ninth, Braves six times, and the Mets won 10-9. Hopefully nothing like that today, and Iglesias can get through this. But Alvarez reaches on a single, and Tyrone Taylor out there pinch running for him. So significantly better speed out there in Taylor. Here's Brett Beatty, left-handed batter. First pitch taken for a strike. Right at him with a first pitch changeup.
0: Yeah, we don't need that again. The 11 combined runs of most scored in baseball since Ben was not of legal drinking age.
1: Has been a while. And Beatty swings and tips that into the mitt. A Baldwin for a strike, nothing and two. Beatty is 0 for 4 in his career versus Iglesias. One strikeout.
0: If you care, they've gone final in Seattle. U.S. has been eliminated 4-1 Belgium.
1: That's a shame. Hopefully the Braves can finish this off, put it in the win column, take 3 or 4 from the Mets. His 0-2, have a seat, swung on and missed at a changeup.
0: Well, that was a beautiful pitch, and he had Beatty way out in front of it.
1: Ronnie Mauricio is the batter. Switch hitter will bat from the left side. He's 0 for 3 in this game, 0 for 4 in the series. I would say that it would be fitting for him to hit into a game-ending double play, as that's been the theme of the night for the Braves, but this is a tough man to double up. He's hit into one double play all year. Line drive through the right side, base hit.
0: Well, he jumped on the first.
1: That was a first pitch fastball. So now the tying run is at second. The go-ahead run is at first, and back to the top of the order now for the Mets.
0: And here before that pitch, I was wondering, did the Mets had anybody they could have pinch hit for him, given the fact that he was without a hit tonight?
1: Devin Williams now tossing in their bullpen.
0: That late rally for the Braves last night made the Mets not only get Williams hot, but he ended up coming in the game.
1: Here's A.J. Ewing, a 260 hitter, left-handed batter. Three strikeouts and a walk tonight. First pitch, he swings and misses. They've been very aggressive on the first pitch versus Iglesias. And it's resulted in two singles. Only one down with that strikeout of Beatty. Iglesias deals the 0-1. Strike two. Got a changeup over. And now a challenge by A.J. Ewing. If he's wrong, the Mets will be out of challenges. Verdict of the ABS, he is wrong. That is a strike. So the Mets are out of ABS challenges, as are the Braves. And now Iglesias hoping for a strikeout for the second out here in the inning. His 0-2 pitch just missed away with a changeup. On deck, Juan Soto, a man who has really good numbers in his career versus Iglesias, but we'll cross that bridge when we get there. Still a big strike to get here. 1-2. Missed low. 2 balls, 2 strikes. Ewing with 2 hits in the series. He hit a home run last night, also a single. Well, he definitely has some pop in his bat. 5 homers this year. Iglesias ready. 2-2 pitch. Sent foul. Boy, he really pulled the emergency chute on that fastball. Just barely made contact. Sent it foul into the camera well at the end of the Mets dugout.
0: So you wouldn't mind something low here. A.J. Ewing only has 2 extra base hits on low pitches this season. 10th lowest in baseball. Remember, the strike that he challenged was at the bottom of the zone.
1: 2-2. And a fly ball to right field. Mike Yastrzemski to his right, under it. Camps out, makes the catch. Tagging from second base, Taylor. He advances to third. The throw goes to second, where it's cut by Jarvis. So now it's come down to this. Runners at first and third, two down, and the most dangerous man in their order coming up in Juan Soto. Soto with three walks in this game. Mention the numbers for Soto versus Iglesias in his career. He's 3-for-4 with a double. So you certainly want to be careful with him right here. Base hit ties the game. But Iglesias looking for one out somewhere to deliver the Braves a 3-2 victory and a series win. Of course, a righty-lefty matchup. And here we go. Iglesias, a long stare in. Set right at the letters. First pitch, swinging, fouled it back.
0: There's a reason they're swinging early in the count against Iglesias. Only 5% of his pitches have been located in non-competitive zones this season. That's the best among any reliever in baseball, so they know he's going to be around the plate.
1: Nothing in one. Iglesias looking into his catcher, Baldwin. 0-1 pitch, wibbled his hips out of the way of a fastball, 1-1. Soto with three strikeouts in this series. Take that back, two, and they're in the first two games. 1-1, just missed the bottom of the zone with a changeup. So two balls and a strike. Iglesias, gold chain around his neck, navy sleeves under his white uniform all the way down to the wrists. Set right at the belt buckle. 2-1 pitch. Low and outside, ball three. If he walks him, then the go-ahead run would be at second base. The bases would be loaded for Bo Bichette. And he is equally as dangerous. Russell ready. He shakes off the last selection by Baldwin. Now they settle up. 3-1 pitch, and he drives one to deep right field towards the foul pole, way back and gone. Juan Soto, who has stung the Braves so many times in his career, has just knocked the wind right out of the Braves with his 19th home run of the year. And it's now a 5-3 lead for the Mets suddenly in the ninth. All night long, the Braves have denied every single advancement by the Mets with great defense. But they could not stop Soto there.
3: Again, home run number 19 for Juan Soto.
1: Back to work versus Bichette. And a called strike. Been a long time since we've talked about a blown save for Iglesias. Bichette, it's a little roller foul off of his foot, and he hobbles around in pain. That was right off the left foot.
3: Consecutive save streak at 35 games. It was the longest active in Major League Baseball and the longest of his career.
1: So for Iglesias, his streak of 35 consecutive converted saves comes to an end. This is the first blown save since July of last year.
0: That was the best stretch in baseball. Bichette's going to get tended to by the athletic training staff. He first walked all the way back to the on-deck circle, then circled around back behind home plate. And he'll make his way back into the batter's box. That was a high leg kick, and the foul ball went above the shin guard and just between the shin guard and the left knee. In fact, got him on the bottom of the knee.
1: Looking ahead to the bottom of the ninth, Braves will have Albies, Olsen, and Baldwin due up. O2 to Bichette. And shot fouled on the right field line. A little bit behind on the sinker. So now the Braves have to do tonight what they were so close to doing last night. They have a comeback win in the bottom of the ninth inning. They were trailing 10-3 into the bottom of the ninth yesterday and lost 10-9. O2 to Bichette, fouled back again. The inning started with a single by Alvarez. Beatty struck out. Mauricio singled. Then Ewing flied out, and it was Iglesias versus Soto with two down and runners of the corners And Soto hit one into the battery. There's the 0-2 pitch on the way to Bo Bichette. Low it outside with a slider. Trying to put this man away. There's the 1-2 pitch, and Bichette fouls it off again. It'll be Devin Williams out there for the Mets in the bottom of the ninth inning. Williams gave up one of those runs in the ninth inning last night. 1-2 pitch, ground ball off the foot again of Bichette. Well, don't you know he's just dying down there? He just fouled two off that foot.
0: Turning himself into a pinata.
1: That was just above the shin guard and under the left knee. I mean, top of the shin. Whew, that hurts. That hurts just looking at it. So he drags his battered and bruised leg back into the right-hand batter's box. 1-2 from Iglesias. Fouled off again. Just can't seem to put him away. That was a 97-mile-an-hour fastball. Again the 1-2. And a ground ball weakly to the mound. Iglesias has it and just fires over to first base. A little lob, and that's in time for the out. But a very frustrated Rossell Iglesias slowly walks off the field with his head down. Braves will have to charge up the bats in the bottom of the ninth. We head that way, 5-3 Mets.
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0: Devin Williams, a Mets closer, will enter here in the bottom of the ninth inning. He'll face Ozzie Albies, Matt Olson, and Drake Baldwin, with the Mets leading 5-3 after a three-run top of the ninth inning. A 3-1 pitch hit into the chop house by Juan Soto.
1: Devin Williams threw 22 pitches yesterday, went two-thirds of an inning. Ended up with a save, but gave up a run on three hits as the Braves scored six times in the bottom of the ninth yesterday and lost 10-9. Here's Ozzie Albies, and Ozzie takes ball high and outside. Braves took the lead in the bottom of the second. They were trailing 1-0 going to the bottom of the second. Took the lead with a two-run second, added on in the third. It was 3-1 to the sixth inning. Mets scored one run in the sixth. It was 3-2 into the ninth in favor of the Braves. Ozzie swings and misses at a high fastball. And then the Mets down to their final out with runners of the corners and Juan Soto to the plate, hit a 3-1 pitch deep into the chop house. And that has given the Mets the sudden lead. 1-1 to Albies, popped up and sent foul into the seats along the third baseline.
0: It was the sixth career go-ahead home run in the ninth or later for Soto, his first coming in a Mets uniform.
1: By the way, new battery mate for Williams. Luis Torrens took over behind the plate. He's the catcher now. Here comes the 1-2 pitch to Ozzie Albies. Missed high, 2-2. Need a base runner. Got the right part of the order up. Albies, Olson, Baldwin, then Dubon. Two-two pitch. Ozzie pulls it foul right outside the bag at first. Both teams flying out after the game. Braves heading to Pittsburgh. And the Mets will go home as they await the Royals.
0: Royals helped out by demolishing the Phillies 15-1 today.
1: Yes, they did. Just want to take advantage of that. 2-2, Ozzie socks in the air towards the gap in right center field. That's down for a base hit going to the warning track. Cut off there by Carson Binge. Now it goes to the wall. Binge had leather on it, but it trickled through him. And it's a leadoff double by Ozzie Albies. So don't go anywhere yet. Tying run comes to the plate.
0: Yeah, Ben just kind of lazily reached down for that one. That allowed it to roll all the way to the fence. And now Olson, who's homered three times this series following a 16-game homerless streak, his longest of the season. And his home run against the Mets earlier was his 19th against the Mets since joining the Braves in 22, the most in baseball, six more than the next closest, who's Bryce Harper.
1: He's 1-for-2 in his career versus Williams with a double. That double was yesterday. First pitch to Matt Olson. Low and outside with a first pitch changeup. Both teams with 10 hits. Mets leading 5-3 in the bottom of the ninth. No one out. Runner at second at Albies, as that was his second double of the game. 1-0 to Olson. Almost hit him. Drifted inside with a fastball, 2-0.
0: Now, we know Williams loves his changeup. That's how he started the at-bat to Olson, and now he misses with the fastball. He's going to see a changeup either here or the next pitch.
1: Ready with a 2-0. Here it comes. There's a strike. Fastball 95. Just want to be patient with him. Get a good look at him. He had plenty of good look at him yesterday with that double. Of those three hits Williams allowed yesterday, now Ozzie just takes off. Nobody covering third base. There's the easiest steal of third you'll ever see. I mean, the third baseman, Bichette, was further from the bag than his pitcher. In fact, Williams stepped off, thought about going over there for a second, but no need in that. So a steal for Ozzie. There's the 2-1 pitch. Inside, almost hit him again.
0: So back-to-back fastballs. Mentioned the changeup from Williams. It was a changeup, by the way, from Peralta that Olson hit out in the third.
1: After Olson, it will be Baldwin. We all remember what he did in the ninth inning yesterday. Three balls and a strike. Here it comes. And there it goes. Fly ball deep left field. Soto back. Still back. At the wall. We're tied! A home run by Matt Olson the opposite way. And he was bringing it to left field. Over the wall. We are tied up at five. We're just picking up where he left off yesterday in the wild ninth inning.
0: 379 feet came off the bat at 100 miles an hour, only 25 degrees off the bat. He went back to the well again, threw him another fastball instead of going to the changeup, and Olsen rides it out the opposite way.
1: So a double and a homer by Albies and Olsen. We're tied up at five, no one out, and here comes Drake Baldwin. Just need one run now to win this thing. And Baldwin, huge swing and a foul ball to changeup. Knocked the glove off of Luis Torrens.
0: That fastball was up and away to Olsen, and he stayed on it.
1: Boy, Olsen's second two-home run game this series. Had a two-home run game in game one. And he has belted four home runs in this series. Nothing and one to Baldwin. 0-1 pitch. Missed high. One ball, one strike. 5 runs, 11 hits, no errors for the Braves. 5 runs, 10 hits, one error for the Mets. 1-1 pitch. Baldwin takes ball two outside. Good take. Remember, neither team have an ABS challenge left. 379 feet on the home run by Matt Olson. And his 28th career multi-home run game. Third time he's done it in 2026. Second time he's done it in this series. Williams comes set right at the letters. 2-1, little number right up the third baseline, spinning foul. Well, the changeup that he just caught a stitch of. Drake Baldwin singled in the seventh, hit by a pitch in the fifth. He has 3 hits in the series, and with each game, that bat has been more and more in tune and starting to harmonize with what he was before going to the IL for a month. Two-two pitch. Baldwin fouls it back. Fastball 96. After Drake, it's Mauricio Dubon. We all know how good Mauricio's been in clutch situations. Hopefully he comes to the plate with Baldwin aboard. That or he's the first man to greet him after a walk-off homer. Either would do. 2-2 pitch. Drake sends it down the left field line. A fair ball. Up with it is Soto. He gets it in quickly. It'll be a single by Baldwin. Braves have had tons of success versus Devin Williams here in the ninth inning. This goes back to what they did against him yesterday.
0: Yeah, he threw 22 pitches yesterday. This is only the third time this season that he's appeared in back-to-back games for the Mets.
1: Braves will send out a pinch runner for Baldwin. This looks to be Jorge Mateo. Justin Willard, the pitching coach, out there to visit with Williams. Tom, he's faced 3 batters, doesn't have a single out yet.
0: Now, third time he's gone back-to-back, as I mentioned, and none of the other 3 times did he throw as many pitches as the Braves made him throw last night. And remember, that ninth inning rally came up shortly. We said it at the time. It was a bit of a victory for the Braves to get the Mets closer out of the bullpen and into the game, and we may see that paying off right here, right now.
1: It'll be Dubon up to the plate. The winning run is at first base in the speedy Jorge Mateo. Braves had a 3-2 lead entering the top of the ninth inning. Juan Soto belted a 3-run homer to give the Mets a 5-3 lead. And the Braves have retaliated with a 2-run homer in the bottom of the ninth by Matt Olson to tie the game.
0: How soon do you send Mateo?
1: I'd be sending him pretty quickly. And Devin Williams knows that. Got a big lead at first base. Not going. Pitch on the way. Swung on a miss by Dubon. Luis Torrens, again the catcher, as they pinch ran for Francisco Alvarez in the top of the inning. He'd been catching the entire game. Now Torrens in there. Even with a bag at third, Bichette. Mateo bluffs. Pitch on the way. Fouled back over to our right. Nothing and two on Dubon. Joey Bart is on deck for the Braves. No one out. Bottom of the ninth. A 5-5 game and the winning run in the speedy wheels of Jorge Mateo at first base. Dubon 1-4-4 with a double. A lot of room in left center field. Here's Williams' 20th pitch of the inning. Now a pickoff over to first base, and Mateo back in with a dive. Mateo with 9 steals this year in 10 attempts.
0: Dubon's been great with 2 strikes all season, one of the best in baseball.
1: Big lead at first by Mateo. Not going. 0-2. Low it inside with a changeup.
0: Mauricio's 258 average with 2 strikes is 3rd best in the National League.
1: Dubon doubled against him yesterday. 1-2 pitch. Dubon with a ground ball to 3rd base. Bichette has it. Fires across the diamond. That's in time for the out. Down to 2nd base for Mateo. So now the winning run in scoring position with 1 out for Joey Bart. Joey Bart came along to pinch hit in the 5th inning for Dominic Smith. He's gone 0-2 with a ground out and a strikeout. Bart 0-1 in his career versus Devin Williams. Base hit should win it. Pitch on the way to Bart. Swung on, missed over the top of a changeup.
0: I think that's the first time Williams has thrown back-to-back changeups tonight.
1: Bart, the right-handed batter, a 228 hitter, hit a double the other night, waggling the bat behind his right ear. Awaits the 0-1. Pitch on the way, low and outside. There's another changeup. Luis Torrens takes off his mask and wipes sweat from his face, gets a new baseball, sends it to his pitcher Williams. Williams doesn't like that one. He wants another new pearl, and he'll toss the old one aside. I say old, he never even threw it. Braves with 5 walk-off wins this season and potentially a base hit away from number 6. Bart awaits. Time called right as Williams was going into his delivery, and he held on to the ball. Kind of a dry throw to the plate. 1-1 on Bart. After Bart, it would be Riley. Well, the Braves have led most of the game. They have certainly had their frustrations with runners in scoring position. Trying to come through right here when it matters most. 1-1 pitch. Bart swings and misses at a fastball. Braves have gone 3-for-12 with runners in scoring position. They've stranded 10 men on base. The Mets have gone 3-for-9. They've left 7 aboard. But the one that matters down there at second in Jorge Mateo. 1-2 pitch. Missed high. 2-2. Mentioned that Williams fired 22 bullets yesterday. 25 today. Got a really good look at him yesterday. Right-hander straightens. A glance to second base. 2-2 pitch. Low and in. 3 balls, 2 strikes. Austin Riley with dirt all over his white uniform, digging around down there in the on-deck circle. Meanwhile, a full count for Joey Bart. Mateo dancing at second. 3-2 pitch. Low and away, ball 4. So now it's in the hands of Austin Riley. And if there is a man on the roster who could use a big moment, it's Austin. This is a series where things have gone a little bit better for him. 3 hits in the series, none of them tonight, however. He did have a walk back in the 4th inning. But he's got a decent sample size in his career versus Devin Williams.
0: Lefty Brooks Raley getting loose in the Mets pen, and Williams really leans on that changeup, but he missed on a couple to Bart. That would be the play against Riley here if he's got confidence in it.
1: Riley 1-for-2 in his career versus Devin Williams. This will be his 28th pitch of the inning. Base hit can win it. First pitch to Riley outside. Laid off a changeup.
0: What did Walt Weiss say? He likes the way Riley's been taking pitches the last few games.
1: Patient approach. Trying to select his pitch and nail it. The 1-0 pitch. Swung on, chopped off the plate, fouled on the third baseline. Count even at 1. Bart at first, Mateo at second, but the only man who matters is Mateo. Game tied at 5 in the bottom of the 9th, 1 out. 1 ball and 1 strike on Austin Riley, who's trying to play the role of hero here in the series finale versus the Mets. Mateo dancing at second. 1-1, a little tapper in front of the plate. Torrens has it, fires to first, and it's an accurate throw, 2 down. Runners advance to second and third. Well, as Torrens is approaching that ball, and some of the poor defense we've seen from the Mets in this series, you're hoping for a ball down the right field line. Here comes Andy Green. That will be it for Devin Williams. So Raley will come along now for the Mets as they make the Arrow Exterminators call to the bullpen. 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Tied at 5 in the bottom of the 9th.
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0: Tied in the bottom of the 9th, Brooks Raley enters for the 36th time this season for the Mets. He's pitched to a 2.25 ERA. Lefties hitting .188 against some righties, .239. But the chess match will be played by Walt Weiss as he's going to go to a pinch hitter here instead of Yastrzemski with 2 on, including the winning run just 90 feet away at third base.
1: It will be Jose Azokar called to the plate. He was just recalled today as Eli White is on paternity leave. So here is Azokar looking to climb in on his first trip to the plate since coming back from AAA and looking to win a game. Left-hander Raley has never faced Azokar. And Azokar with limited action in the big leagues this season. First pitch and a strike on the outside corner. Got a cutter over. We saw Raley yesterday. He pitched in the 7th. And retired White, Mateo, and Baldwin in order. Winning run at 3rd, 2 down to the bottom of the 9th. 0-1 pulled foul down the third baseline over by the Mets dugout, and suddenly nothing and 2 on Azokar. Braves had a 3-2 lead entering the top of the 9th. Mets got a 3-run homer from Soto in the top of the inning. And the Braves a 2-run homer from Matt Olson in the bottom of the inning. And now Mateo representing the winning run over third base. Takes a big lead at third base. 0-2 pitch. Azokar swings and misses. And we will have to settle this in extras. So for the Braves in the 9th, 2 runs, 3 hits, no errors, 2 left. We're off to the 10th inning, tied at 5.
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0: Couple defensive changes for the Braves. Joey Bart is now catching. Jose Azokar stays in the game in right field, and it's the major league debut for 22-year-old Owen Murphy, former first-round pick in 2022 out of Riverside Brookfield High School in Riverside, Illinois. And what a time to make your debut against the division rival Mets in a tie game in the top of the 10th.
1: Well, if he pitches a scoreless top of the 10th and the Braves walk it off and he gets his first win tonight, he won't need a plane to fly to Pittsburgh. He'll be floating all the way there himself. It'll be Lindor up to the plate. The runner at second base is Bo Bichette.
0: There's a delay because Andy Green is talking with home plate umpire Lance Barrett. And now Alfonso Marquez will come and join the conversation. This, I believe, is dealing with Bart entering the game behind the plate.
14: That moves 14 Mauricio Dubon to third base.
0: Right. Mauricio Dubon is now at third.
1: So Mateo goes to left.
0: What was Andy Green's issue?
1: Yeah, I don't know, because Bart was in the game as the DH, and then the Braves pinch ran with Mateo. So Bart just goes from DH to catching, Mateo to left field, and Dubon to third. All right, so whatever the issue is, he's walked back down the steps of the dugout. So here is Owen Murphy. Babyface right-hander looking into his catcher, Joey Bart. Here's the first pitch on the way to Francisco Lindor. And there's a fly ball to center field. Michael Harris right there makes a chest-high catch, one down. You know, when you're making your major league debut, especially in a situation like this, getting one out on one pitch, not a bad deal. Take that every time. Especially when it's Francisco Lindor.
0: Absolutely.
1: Carson Binge now the batter. This season, the Braves have gone 2-4 in extra inning games.
0: Owen Murphy is not just baby face, but stone face. I can't imagine the butterflies on the inside right now.
1: First pitch to Binge, high and outside. Probably feels more like hummingbirds than butterflies for him.
0: We're told his fastball sits 91-92. He delivered that one up, but at 93. A little extra juice for him tonight.
1: Bichette, lead at second. 1-0 pitch. Binge takes a call strike. There's a curveball. Mentioned that the Braves are 2-4 in extra innings this season. Mets are 7-6 in extra innings affairs. That was a big tumbler at the top of the zone. One ball and one strike. Binge, a left-handed batter, takes ball two up and in. This young right-hander, blonde hair flipping out of the back of his Braves cap. Glance to second. 2-1 pitch on the way to Binge. Strike. Fastball 94. Now 2-2 on Binge. After Binge, it is Young. He's right in the middle of the Mets' nine. Braves have used Lopez, Fuentes, Lee, Kinley, Iglesias, and now Murphy on the mound. Be a good time for his first strikeout as a big leaguer. 2-2, ground ball to second. Ozzie's there. Throws over to Matt Olson, two down. Advancing to third base, Bo Bichette. Now he's got to face Young with a go-ahead run at third base and two away. Murphy looking very calm. I tell you what, on our monitor, they keep showing his family. They look significantly more nervous than he does.
0: Indeed. It's out of their control.
1: Jared Young, left-handed batter. Murphy brings it, fouled back. His family over there just chewing their fingernails down to the nubs. Meanwhile, the stone-faced right-hander Murphy, one out away from getting through this top of the 10th and keeping the game tied. Bichette takes his lead at third. 0-1 pitch. Swung on, missed. Well, that follows up with the scouting report Walt gave us. He said, look, 93-94, but when he elevates that fastball, it looks like it's coming in a lot harder than that and gets lots of swings and misses with that pitch. He's way ahead, nothing and two. Crowd on their feet. And the 0-2 to the plate. And he hit him. Came inside with a fastball. Got him in the leg, it looked like.
0: Yeah, reached back for a little bit more. That was his hardest one of the night at 95.
1: Now, Luis Torrens will come up to the plate. Remember, he took over behind the plate in the bottom of the ninth inning when they pinch ran in the top of the inning with Tyrone Taylor for Francisco Alvarez. Jeremy Hefner, Braves pitching coach, trying to slow it all down for his young right-hander.
0: About 16 runs combined scored in the ninth inning over the last two nights. Don't leave early.
1: That is really putting an exclamation mark on these games. Braves fell short yesterday, trying to correct that, win tonight, take this series. Murphy with that patch on his left shoulder, signifying he's making his Major League debut. That's a tradition started by Major League Baseball over the last few seasons. Two down for Luis Torrens, a 213 hitting catcher. Right-on-right matchup. Murphy back to work. Struck foul into the seats down the right field line. Murphy wearing number 73 on his back. Runners at the corners, two down, top of the 10th inning, tied at five. Kicks and fires. 0-1 rolled foul to the third baseline. Tell you, he's done a really nice job getting ahead.
0: Yeah, and by getting ahead, he's able to go to that curveball, and it's been sensational so far.
1: 11 pitches, 8 strikes by the rookie making his big league debut. Trying to get his first big league strikeout and shut down the Mets in the top of the 10th. Here comes the 0-2. Fly ball down the right field line, slicing foul.

0: He overran it by a step because it one hopped the wall and then kicked back towards center field just a little bit. And that may have been the difference in allowing the second run to score, because Young was just flying around the bases. And that thing hit off of a pole on the fence, which holds the bullpen gate. And that's what led to the carom.
1: Now, two down for Brett Beatty. He was one strike away from a scoreless top of the 10th. And then Luis Torrens with a ringing double over Mateo's head and off the left field wall. Braves in the bottom of the 10th would have a Zokar running at second. Jarvis, Harris, and Albies due up. Got to limit the damage. Brett Beatty takes a ball inside. Well, you go back to the 9th inning. Braves are one out away from winning in the top of the 9th. Didn't happen. And one out away from keeping the Mets scoreless in the top of the 10th inning here. Didn't happen. Here's the 1-0 pitch to Brett Beatty. Beatty pops it up, spinning back our way, and Joey Bart, Bart gives it a glance, but that's in the seats.
0: And one hit away from winning it in the bottom of the 9th, too.
1: Yeah, you're right. It's been right there multiple times, just have not been able to reach out and grab it. Beatty 1-for-4 with a single. His single is way back in the 5th inning. 7-5 Mets in the top of the 10th. Owen Murphy, in his big league debut, set at the belt, glanced to second. Here's the 1-1 pitch on the way to Beatty. Low and away, 2 balls and a strike. Also, one thing to remember, when you go to extra innings, you're given 1 ABS challenge if you are out. Both these teams were out of ABS challenges at the end of 9. So they both have 1 additional extra innings ABS challenge in case that comes into play. 2-1 pitch, swung on, missed over the top of the curve. Luke Weaver up and tossing in the Mets bullpen right now. We saw him yesterday. 2-2 pitch. Beatty loops it down the left field line, foul. It was Weaver who pitched the 8th inning yesterday. He had a 1-2-3 8th yesterday. And it's looking like the bottom of the 10th would be his. Pulled foul into the second deck down the right field ladder. I mentioned we're flying to Pittsburgh after the game. I do have some good news. Traffic should be a breeze by the time we get there.
0: We'll fly right through that tunnel, won't we?
1: Yeah, we should. Hope the Braves have another comeback in them, but got to put them away here in the top of the 10th. That's been hard to do. 2-2 from Murphy. Swung on, miss. Top shelf fastball. That ends the top of the 10th. So the Braves need 2 runs to keep the game alive, 3 to win it. We go to the bottom of the 10th, 7-5 New York.
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1: The original Louisiana hot sauce is the official hot sauce of the Atlanta Braves, with a balance of heat and flavor that always hits. Buy you some.
2: Luke Weaver is the seventh pitcher of the game for the Mets. A right-hander at 32 years old is making his 36th appearance of the season. He enters with a two-run lead. He's pitched to a 1.95 ERA with 41 strikeouts against only 9 walks. Righties are only hitting 0.97 against him, but the Braves will go lefty-lefty to start this, and then Ozzie.
3: Jose Azokar, the runner at second. And here's Jim Jarvis, drove in his first major league run back in the second inning. Feels like it was 2 days ago. 7-5 Mets, bottom of the 10th. Right-hander Weaver fires, and Jarvis takes ball one low. They get him on base. You bring the winning run to the plate at Michael Harris. So much action in the last two frames. Long pause in the 1-0. And a tapper back to the mound. Weaver's got it in front of the mound. Throws over to first base for the out.
2: And that froze Azokar, had to go back to the bag.
3: One out for Michael Harris. What was a 3-2 game going into the ninth inning is now 7-5 Mets in the bottom of the 10th. Jose Azokar at second base. Michael Harris with a single in the first and an RBI single in the second. Since then, 3 strikeouts. First pitch from Weaver. He swings and misses at a changeup. The All-Star snub. Looking for a base hit to get it a little bit closer. Bring the winning run to the plate. Nazi Albies, who's in the on-deck circle. Weaver, set of the letters. 0-1 to Harris. He swings and misses at a changeup. 0-2. Doubled up on that pitch. Weaver looked very good yesterday. You mentioned that 1-2-3 inning. He got Albies, Olsen, and Harris. He struck out Olsen and Harris. And he's way ahead of Harris here. Harris steadies the bat. Here's the 0-2 pitch on the way from Luke Weaver. And a called third strike. Michael will challenge this. Fastball away. He thought it was outside and maybe even low. Big ABS challenge here. Ooh. It is a ball. That is overturned. Missed by 0.4 of an inch. So the Braves retain their 1 extra innings ABS challenge. Michael still with life. 1-2 pitch. Rick down the right field line. A base hit to the wall. Azokar will score. Harris digging for second. RBI double. And the tying run is in scoring position. And here comes the winning run in Ozzie Albies.
2: That ball was smoked. It hit the base of the fence and then just kind of died. Bench had to hustle over there to dig it out. Michael Harris has his third hit of the game, his 11th three-hit game of the season, and it follows 3 consecutive strikeouts for Harris.
3: Boy, good thing for that ABS challenge, huh?
2: Indeed. That might be your play of the game, challenge.
3: So he's at second for Ozzie Albies, and a base hit can tie the game again. These teams have not been able to shake each other. Ozzie digging in. He doubled in the ninth inning. First pitch to Ozzie. Big swing. Fouled back a fastball. Albies has seen Luke Weaver more than any other Brave on the roster, and he's had really good success against him. He is 6-for-19 with 3 doubles and a homer. That's a .316 average and a .632 slugging percentage. So he's got to be just filled to the brim with confidence right now. For Albies, he has 2 doubles already this inning. Correction, this game, I should say. Doubled in the 5th, doubled in the 9th. Waits on the 0-1 from Weaver. 0-1 pitch. Check swing. They appeal. He did go. That cutter was low and in. He was trying to get the bat back, and that barrel just went across a little bit too far. That's a good call by Mike Estabrook, I'd say. Unfortunately, nothing and two on Ozzie Albies. Matt Olson on deck. 0-2 pitch, hanging alive, fouling back that pitch. Fastball 97. 7 runs on 11 hits and an error for the Mets. 6 runs, 13 hits, no errors for the Braves. This feels like a continuation of the wild ninth inning from yesterday, but hoping for a different result tonight. Weaver's 0-2. Low ball 1. Michael with great speed at second base. Feel pretty confident about a base hit tying the game. Juan Soto, as well as A.J. Ewing, are both in a little bit further than they normally play in left and center field. Carson Binge, where you'd normally stand, in right. One, two. Ozzie swings and misses at a fastball for strike 3. So 2 down. And now, quick meeting at the mound. Justin Willard jogging out there to the mound. So, Matt Olson has led the parade this series for the Braves. I mean, he has been a one-man wrecking crew. He has a 2-home run game tonight, and it's his second 2-homer game this series. Remember, he had 2 home runs on Friday night in a 5-3 win. That was actually Andy Green, the manager, trotting out there to the mound to visit with his pitcher, Weaver.
2: They're going to put Olson aboard. They're not even going to pitch to him.
3: So he's on, and here comes Jorge Mateo. That just shows you how good Matt Olson is, because Olson's 0-for-6 in his career versus Weaver. They put him on, and here comes Mateo. Mateo has seen Weaver 2 times in his career, 0-for-2 with a strikeout. He's a 248 hitter, got some pop in his bat, has 4 homers. Braves down to their final out, need a base hit to tie it. Right on right matchup. Weaver set right at the letters. And now time called. It was Mateo who came along to pinch run in the ninth inning. And then he stayed at the game going to left field. So here we go. First pitch of the sequence. Here it is to Mateo. Missed high. Mateo's last at bat came on Saturday. He was batting ninth as he was the starting shortstop in that game. Went 1-for-4 with a single. Right-hander Weaver. A dozen pitches fired here in the bottom of the 10th. 1-0 pitch. Missed away. 2-0.
2: Back-to-back fastballs. Both of them miss away.
3: If he were to walk him, you'd have the right man at the plate in Mauricio Dubon. But a 2-0 count on Mateo. Runners at first and second. Weaver spins it. Mateo takes ball 3 low. This will be challenged by Luis Torrens. This is a huge challenge here. Big difference in 2-1 versus 3-0. ABS says that is barely a strike. I mean, what would you say, a tenth of the baseball?
2: If that. I mean, it was almost like a raised stitch.
3: Mateo steadies the bat behind his right ear. Weaver a glance to second where Harris is. 2-1 to the plate. That's ball 3 low, and this will be challenged by Torrens. Felt like that looked lower than the last pitch. Let's see what the ABS says. It is a strike again. I mean, the exact same looking pitch, Tom.
2: Exact same.
3: So now the Braves down to their final strike. It's a 2-2 count after 2 successful challenges from Luis Torrens. Tying run at second, winning run at first. Braves down to their final swing. Weaver's 2-2. Low ball 3. So the count has run full, laid off a changeup. Crowd of 31,445. Hoping there's some magic in the air here late tonight in the bottom of the 10th inning. Olsen and Harris can take off right here. 3-2. Check swing. They appeal. He did not go. Ball 4. And they are loaded for Mauricio Dubon. Before he climbs in, let's pause 10 seconds for station ID on the Braves Radio Network.
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3: Bases loaded, two down, bottom of the 10th. Braves trailing 7-6, so the man climbing in has been about the best the Braves have had this season with runners in scoring position. Dubon is batting .352 this year with runners in scoring position. He's batting .778 with the bases loaded this year. And a base hit can win this thing. A base hit definitely ties it. It's now or never for Dubon and the Braves. Weaver takes a deep breath, surrounded by Braves. First pitch, low and away. Dubon 2-for-7 in his career versus Weaver. Bo Bichette hugging the line at third. Outfielders all in a few steps now, especially the center fielder Ewing, as well as the right fielder Binge. Here's the 1-0 pitch. Dubon ground ball to short, taken by Mauricio, flips to the bag at second, and the Mets hold on and win. And this is just a double dose of heartbreak for the Braves, given how yesterday finished and how this one finishes as well. For the Braves in the 10th, one run, one hit, no errors, and the bases left loaded. Mets and Braves split this four-game series 2-apiece. And in 10 innings, it's the Mets over the Braves, 7-6. Back with the totals after this.
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0: Mets get the win tonight in extra innings, and it's a series split for these NL East rivals off to Pittsburgh in just a moment for Atlanta. Home Depot is proud to present today's Player of the Game, Matt Olson, with his 38th multi-home run game. 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Mets move to 38-53 on the season with 7 runs, 11 hits, 1 error, and 8 stranded. And the Braves fall to 52-37, 6 runs, 13 hits, no errors, 15 left on. Brooks Raley is the winning pitcher out of the bullpen. He goes to 3-3. In his Major League debut, Owen Murphy suffers a loss and falls to 0-1. Luke Weaver picked up the save. Time of game, 3 hours and 42 minutes in front of 31,445. Phillies don't gain any ground. They lost at Kansas City earlier today, so we'll enter tomorrow still with a 3-game lead. Reminder, the Braves hit 2 home runs tonight, so that means you'll score $100 off a set of Goodyear or Cooper tires tomorrow only, plus a free alignment and a free oil change with your tire purchase only from Tire Discounters. 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

0: All right, in 10 innings, it's the Mets over the Braves 7-6. And our next broadcast will be tomorrow from Pittsburgh. Braves and the Pirates at PNC Park in Pittsburgh tomorrow night. Our Braves Radio Network coverage will begin at 5:25 Eastern with a Ford leadoff show. And then Nick Green and I have the first pitch at 6:40 Eastern, 5:40 Central. Braves have not announced a starter yet. The Pirates will go with right-hander Paul Skeens, who is 6-8 with a 3.62 ERA. So for our guys back in studio, Joe Virgin and David Holloway. Also, for Tom Hart and our producer-engineer, Jonathan Chadwick, I'm Ben Ingram saying so long and good evening from Truist Park in Atlanta, Georgia. Final score in 10 innings, Mets 7, Braves 6. Stay tuned for the Hyundai postgame show starting right now with Barrett Salee.
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1: 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Swung on and belted high and deep to right field, headed for the Braves bullpen, and gone. 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
2: Welcome into the Truist Studios here in the Battery Atlanta. Barrett Salee here steps away from the right field gate at Truist Park, where fans are leaving a little disappointed after the Braves drop Game 4 7-6 in extra innings to the New York Mets in a game that had pretty much everything you could possibly imagine. Extra innings, clutch hits, great defense. There was a lot going on across the street at Truist Park. Let's get to the highlights, and there are a lot of them, so buckle up. Top of the second, and the Mets looking to get on top early. Ronaldo Lopez on the hill. Nobody down. Carson Binge looking to break the scoreless tie.
3: 1-2 to Binge. On a fly ball towards left center field, Harris sprinting back. Harris goes to the track. At the wall, spins. It's over his head. It's over the wall. And Binge with his 11th homer of the year, taking Ronaldo Lopez over the left center field wall. 1-0 Mets on his homer.
2: 398 feet and 102 miles per hour off the bat of Binge. Bottom of the second, and the Braves come right back. Two down, runners on first and second. Jim Jarvis at the plate looking to tie it up.
3: Steadies the bat on his left shoulder. Runners take their leads at first and second. On the 2-2 pitch, swung on and lifted to left field. Going back, a trio of Mets. That might drop. It will. Able to bloop one in. One run is in. Holding at third base, Yastrzemski. And an RBI for Jarvis to tie the game, his first in the big leagues.
2: Michael Harris II stands in after Jarvis, and he's looking to tie it up.
3: First pitch to Harris. Line drive through the left side, base hit into left field. Braves take the lead as Yaz comes home. Harris is 2-for-2, and it's 2-1 Atlanta in the bottom of the second inning.
2: Bottom of the third, same score. Matt Olson at the plate against Peralta with reservations at the Chop House.
3: Olson, towering fly ball, deep right field, back to the Chop House. He laid the lumber on that thing. It's a home run by Olson, and the Braves have a 3-1 lead.
2: 403 feet and 106 miles per hour off the bat of Matty O. Skip ahead all the way to the top of the sixth, one out. Francisco Lindor at the plate against Didier Fuentes, looking to get some momentum going.
4: Here's the 1-2. Swing and a line drive into left field, and diving stop by Dubon. He got it. Mauricio Dubon was nearly caught in between as he came charging hard in from left field. He laid out head first and turned his glove over and must have gotten that thing about an inch off the ground, if that.
2: Not the last defensive highlight you'll hear. In fact, you're going to hear one right now, because later in the sixth, one down, runner on second. Carson Binge at the plate against Fuentes with a chance to get the Mets a little closer.
4: Didier delivers, and a breaking ball hit in the air to left center field. Mike Harris on the run. He won't get there. It splits him and Dubon and gets all the way to the fence. Headed to third is Bichette. They're going to wave him home. The relay from Jarvis is on top of it. Got him out at the plate. What a throw by the rookie Jim Jarvis.
2: The old 7-6-2 double play. Stay tuned. There will be more defensive highlights in this one. After a Jared Young single, Francisco Alvarez stands in with runners at the corners looking to finally get one across.
4: And now the 0-1 to Alvarez. Ground ball to the right side, past the reach of a diving Ozzie Albies. He gets into right field. A run will score as Benj comes home from third, and Francisco Alvarez has his first hit tonight. It's an RBI single.
2: Top of the seventh, 3-2 Braves, but the Mets are threatening once again. Two on, one down. Bo Bichette at the plate looking to do more damage to the Braves.
3: Inning is going fly out, walk, walk. 1-0 pitch, line drive, caught by Riley from a knee, throws to second, and a double play! What a job by Ozzie at second! Unbelievable! Austin caught the line drive on his knees and fired to second from both knees, and Ozzie reaching towards the center field side of second base, able to scoop the one hopper, and that ends the inning. That's spectacular.
2: Even more defense in the top of the eighth. One down, runner on first, Jared Young at the plate facing Tyler Kinley.
3: Binge takes a lead at first. 1-2 to Young, and a ground ball out to first. Olsen's got it. 360 spin to second for one. Jarvis to first. Kinley's there. Double play. Another twin killer. That was beautiful. Olsen to Jarvis to Kinley. That was perfect.
2: Top of the ninth, Braves clinging to a one-run lead. Rossell Iglesias on to try to close it out. Two on, two out. Juan Soto at the plate with a chance to break the hearts of Braves fans.
3: Rossell ready. He shakes off the last selection by Baldwin. Now they settle up. 3-1 pitch, and he drives one to deep right field towards the foul pole, way back and gone. Juan Soto, who has stung the Braves so many times in his career, has just knocked the wind right out of the Braves with his 19th home run of the year. And it's now a 5-3 lead for the Mets suddenly in the ninth.
2: That breaks the streak of 35 consecutive converted saves for Rossell Iglesias. That dates back to July 26th of last season. Bottom of the ninth, Devin Williams on to close it out for the Mets for the second straight day. Ozzie doubles, and then Matt Olson steps in, hoping to provide some late-game magic.
3: Three balls and a strike. Here it comes. And there it goes. Fly ball deep left field. Soto back. Still back. At the wall. We're tied! A home run by Matt Olson the opposite way. And he was bringing it to left field. Over the wall. We are tied up at five.
2: That's Matt's second multi-home run game this series and third this season. Top of the 10th, Owen Murphy on for his major league debut. Two down, runners at the corners. Luis Torrens at the plate hoping to give the Mets the lead.
3: And the rookie spins it. Fly ball deep to left field, charging over Mateo. He can't get there. It's over his head into the wall. In to score Bichette. Young around third base. Mateo hits the cutoff. Ben Jarvis, he fires, and that's cut by Dubon. It's a two RBI double by Luis Torrens, and the Mets retake the lead 7-5.
2: Bottom of the 10th, Jose Azokar on second as the free runner. After Jim Jarvis grounds out, Michael Harris II stands in against Luke Weaver, looking to draw the Braves a little closer.
3: 1-2 pitch. Rick down the right field line, a base hit to the wall. Azokar will score. Harris digging for second, RBI double, and the tying run is in scoring position, and here comes the winning run in Ozzie Albies.
2: Later in the inning, bases loaded, two down, Mauricio Dubon at the plate as the Braves' final hope.
3: Here's the 1-0 pitch. Dubon ground ball to short, taken by Mauricio, flips to the bag at second, and the Mets hold on and win. And this is just a double dose of heartbreak for the Braves, given how yesterday finished and how this one finishes as well. For the Braves in the 10th, one run, one hit, no errors, and the bases left loaded. Mets and Braves split this four-game series 2-2, and in 10 innings, it's the Mets over the Braves 7-6.
2: Totals for the game for the Mets, 7 runs, 11 hits, and 1 error. They went 4-for-13 with runners in scoring position and left 8 on base. For the Braves, 6 runs, 13 hits, no errors. They went 4-for-18 with runners in scoring position and left 15 men on base. Brooks Raley gets the win. He's 3-3 on the season. Owen Murphy, the loss, he's 0-1. 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
1: Welcome back. 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
2: Went into the decision to not want Soto in that at-bat.
3: It's tough to put the winning run at the go-ahead run at second base. Thought about it. But we get to 3-1, I mean, probably should have... They probably didn't want to get that much of the plate with the pitch. That's what goes in that decision. Easy to say after the fact. But I think it was first and third. So, I mean, you put the go-ahead run at second with Bichette coming up. It's a tough one. Probably got too much of the plate with the pitch.
4: I know you guys kind of had to use Murphy there. I know it's a tough spot for him. What'd you think of
3: how? Yeah, I thought he handled himself well. And he was our last pitcher, so that's why we had to move the. And once I ran for Drake, we lost the DH, so we had to move the pitcher spot as far away as we could, so he didn't have to hit. That's why we took Riley out. But I thought he handled himself well.
5: That was a tough loss, but how encouraging is it to see the power starting to return to the lineup?
3: Yeah, no, guys kept fighting. Olson with the big homer after the tough ninth. The guys kept battling, but I think we had some opportunities, earlier in the game. Didn't get the big one early in the game.
2: What you say about Matt Olson's performance?
3: Matt, he's been great, man. He's having a hell of a year. Clutch hits, homers. I mean, defense does it all.
2: Also, Ronaldo Lopez. Just continues to go out there and be pretty solid.
3: Yeah, Lopez was great, man. Really nice performance by him. I think he's finding his groove here, and that's going to be big for us, yeah.
4: I think Higgy was 3 weeks shy of a full year without going to say, he gives up on, he got beat by Hall of Fame.
3: Yeah, I know Higgy, like I said the other day, shocked that it's his first All-Star game because he's been good for a long time. And I feel good every time he's in the game, regardless of the situation. He's never gets rattled. Been one of the better closers in the game for a while.
6: You mentioned beforehand that I think you're going to have an end of the seven-man bullpen. I imagine you're quite ready to have the extra arm to have available.
3: Yeah, but our bullpen, we use a lot of bullets tonight. The guys that were available, we use them all. We're going to try to recover this for probably the next couple of days, try to recover with our bullpen. You can only go with seven for so long.
2: Do you feel the taxation of the bullpen contributed to the Mets mounting threats every inning that the bullpen was out there?
3: No. I mean, these we check with these guys every day. They all feel good. Anytime there's any doubt about their condition, we don't pitch them. So we try to stay out in front of that.
1: That was Braves manager Walt Weiss. We'll take a break. When we come back, we'll have an injury update and head back down to the clubhouse. This is the Hyundai Postgame Show on the Atlanta Braves Radio Network.
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1: 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Braves fall to the Mets 7-6. Let's get a little injury update for those of you keeping tabs on rehab assignments. A.J. Smith-Shawver yesterday, 4 innings, 2 hits, no earned runs, no walks, 5 strikeouts. Threw 33 strikes on 46 pitches for the Augusta Green Jackets. 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
3: Welcome back. Wrapping things up here on the Hyundai Postgame Show. Braves fall to the Mets 7-6. It was another good day for Matt Olson. 2-for-5, 2 home runs, including one that tied the game in the bottom of the ninth. It was his second multi-home run game this series. Here is the Braves first baseman.
4: You know, Matt, obviously you guys have won a lot of games this year, but to fight like that and go up short, how does that kind of impact you guys?
5: You know, man, it's definitely a tough loss, but, you know, I like the way we've battled these last two. Obviously, we want to be on the winning side of it, but, you know, Soto had a great swing there in the ninth. Torrens had a great swing in the tenth. You know, I thought Owen did a great job, you know, being in a role that he's never really been in, coming in the pen in the tenth with a guy starting on second. You know, that curveball just got hit, but, you know, I'm sure he had a lot of emotions going with the debut, and I thought he threw the ball well and handled himself really well.
6: Up until right now, Iggy had converted 35 consecutive save opportunities. You know, it's a tough one for him, but can you just speak to how valuable it's been to this team over the course of, you know, the past year?

0: Does it create revenue monthly?
1: It does not, no. Okay. It does not. It will only pay off when that company sells.
0: Yeah.
1: And I get the, yeah.
0: There's no buyout provision?
1: No.
0: Early. You're stuck till they do what they do.
1: Yes, okay. But I do think it's a good investment.
0: I wasn't questioning that. I'm just trying to learn your terms. Okay.
1: Yes, no, there's no buyout.
2: So $1.5 million is what you have available to you that's not in retirement accounts?
1: That's correct. It's not in retirement accounts.
0: Yeah, $1.6 million, actually. Yeah, with the $100,000. No, the $100,000 down to $65,000. But, yeah. All right, so if it made 10%, you'd be fine.
1: I think so, yes.
0: Yeah, and the S&P 500 averages more than that. And for the past 5 years, it's averaged way more than that. This mm-hmm. year, it's up 10% year-to-date.
1: Yes.
0: So your investments are your that portion of your portfolio is underperforming what you need it to.
1: Yes.
2: Do you know what you're invested in?
1: Well,
2: in the Edward
1: I don't
2: Jones
1: have
2: account?
1: It all in one. I do not. I have a copy of what it's invested in, but
0: as a group, this stuff is underperforming the S&P, which it should, because you got 500 in a CD, so it should be.
1: Yes.
0: Yeah. So if I'm you, I'm moving it more to market rates of return and conservative mutual fund investing that has long track records that's going to get the portfolio performing at a rate that doesn't burn you up. I think it'll run in perpetuation.
1: Okay.
0: But the problem is you've got at least a third of it. Well, I mean, that E-Trade account sucks beyond belief. That's horrible. But
1: yes.
0: Nothing should be down 35% in this world that we're in right now. So that was just a horrible thing there. But that's aside. It's a small amount. But I mean, if that $565,000 plus that million at Edward Jones goes to work to the tune of 10% a year, that's $160,000 a year.
1: Correct.
0: Yeah. And so what I want you to do is probably get a second set of eyes on this other than who you've had, and go to Ramsey Solutions and click on SmartVestor. For SmartVestor Pro in your area, and sit down with them and with the heart of a teacher and say, I need this $1.5 million to conservatively, without taking huge amounts of risk, to produce enough to feed our family while we go through this cancer battle. And I think you can. I think you can. And then they need to teach you, you know, what risk you are taking, what marketplace risk is there. And, you know, but if the marketplace averages 11% and you pull off 10, it'll run hypothetically forever, right? But you don't need it to run forever, because either we're going to have some healing, this side of heaven, or some healing in heaven. And then there's going to be a resumption of your life at that point. You're not going to be fighting the same thing 15 years from today. Would you agree with that?
1: I do agree with that,
0: yeah.
1: Unfortunately.
0: Yeah, one way or the other. No, it could be fortunately. She could get healed. Like you said, Jesus could touch
1: her. Yes.
0: And
1: I hope he does.
0: Yeah, I do too. I do too. Or he could touch her and let her sit beside him and wait on you. Those are the two options. That's what, one of those two things is going to happen, not a 15-year slog.
2: You're in better shape than you think. You just need a clear plan of what we're going to do with this money.
0: Yeah, I'm sorry you guys are going through this. What a horrible thing. And to have to sit and do math and figure out stuff in the middle of all this emotion, wow. Yeah, sit down with a SmartVestor Pro at Ramsey Solutions. 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
2: More tensions in the Strait of Hormuz. I'm Sue Guzman, Fox News. And the British military says its tanker was set ablaze after being struck by a projectile in the Strait of Hormuz off the coast of Oman. Largest attack targeting a vessel moving through the narrow mouth of the Persian Gulf, through which a fifth of all oil and natural gas travels typically. Talks between U.S. and Iran are on hold now until after the burial of Iran's late supreme leader, Ayatollah Ali Khamenei, who was killed at the beginning of the conflict. Services for the Ayatollah will be held in Qom on Tuesday. Pressure is mounting for Maine Democratic Senate nominee Graham Plattner to exit the race following new sexual assault allegations. Here's Fox's Alexis McAdams.
3: The Maine Democratic Party is urging Graham Plattner to drop out of the Maine Senate race. This after an ex-girlfriend says back in 2021, he showed up at her house very drunk and forced himself on her, even though she says she repeatedly told him to stop. Plattner denies the allegation and says he is weighing his options.
4: Regardless of the inaccuracy of the reporting, but mindful the political reality it will inflict, we are taking the time to reflect on the best path forward.
3: California Congressman Ro Khanna, who campaigned with Plattner for a while, among those telling him to drop out. He posted this: I've been very clear that sexual assault or violence against women is a red line. These allegations are very serious and credible. Graham Plattner should drop out from the race. I'm withdrawing my endorsement.
2: Maine incumbent Senator Susan Collins out with a statement calling the new allegations deeply troubling and appalling. And Team USA's World Cup ends as Belgium wins the round of 16 matchup to advance. The U.S. losing to Belgium 4-1 in a sold-out U.S.-dominated crowd in Seattle. Belgium striking first in the game. Mark Tillman for the second straight game scoring on a free kick as the U.S. tied things up. And then they just extended it from there. Belgium takes on Spain in the quarterfinals. 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

0: Brennan Studio. I'm Dave Ramsey. George Camel, Ramsey Personality, number one best-selling author, is my co-host. Amy is in Detroit. Hi, Amy. How are you?
1: Good. How are you? Thanks for taking my phone call.
0: Sure. What's up?
1: So my overall question is mostly to do with my son. He's going to be a senior going off to college here in another year. We, my husband and I know we can financially cover his tuition, room and board for college, but I fear that, one, it's not teaching him financial responsibility, because obviously the money comes from somewhere. But on the flip side of it, am I putting him in a massive hole when I could easily cover it? There's also a little caveat to it where I do have a bulk amount of money set aside, but was given to me by a deceased parent. And so I'm a little tied to that money, unfortunately. So I go back and forth.
0: Mm-hmm. Okay. Well, the last part of it is up to you to figure out. There's not a Ramsey answer to you being tied emotionally to an inheritance situation. That's something you need to work through, and you obviously are. We paid for our three kids' college and room and board. All three of them, however, were financially responsible and knew how to work and were not entitled brats. They did know the value of a dollar before they went to college.
1: Right.
0: If the guy's a senior and by now he hasn't learned it, not paying for his college is not going to fix him. It's too late.
1: Well, he has a job, and we talk to him a lot about being financially responsible. We give him an allowance, and it's not that much. Mm-hmm. And when his money ran out, I didn't just put money into his account and say, you know what I mean? Have at it. He had to get a job, which he now has a job and all that good stuff. It's just a very much different upbringing than what I had to deal with. My parents didn't have any money,
0: so I didn't have a choice.
1: Yeah. Right,
0: and
1: exactly.
0: It wasn't like there was an option here. So with our three, we had them at the stage they were juniors and seniors operating their own checking accounts and doing a monthly budget that they lived on money that we gave them for normal teenage operations, because we're still their parents, and money that they earned. And we looked over their shoulder at that budget and helped them learn the skill of living on a set plan their junior and senior year of high school, so that when they went to college, we said, all right, we're writing a check for the tuition, we're writing a check for the dorm. In addition to that, you're going to get this small amount for campus living, and that you better have a budget for that, and you better maintain that. And if you want a $200 set of shoes, this isn't going to cover it, so you're going to need to get a job while you're in college. And all three of mine at different times did do different things, either in the summers and or while they were there, and worked jobs while they were in college. So, but what that was the fulfillment of something we'd already been working on rather than a lesson that they were learning there. They were living out the lessons that they'd already learned.
1: Yep.
0: And so it didn't ruin them. All three of them are productive adults today.
1: I think I know that he will be fine, and he's one of three. So I've got two, and that's the other thought. I've got two more kids behind him, and the money only will go so far, correct? Mm-hmm. So
0: we need to budget that out.
1: Yeah.
0: And just say,
1: exactly.
0: You're going to this school. I'm paying for it, so you're going to this school. We don't need to go on a college tour because we're not going there.
2: Right. You don't need to traverse the country. So have you guys had those conversations thus far?
1: He's a very smart kid, so there's a very great possibility that he will get some sort of scholarship.
0: Great. That's even better.
1: My husband and I are still, we max out our 401ks. We have quite a bit in our 401k. So I feel retirement-wise, we're fine. It's just this cash that, is kind of set aside.
0: Mm-hmm.
1: Is it the smartest thing to do?
2: How much is set aside for college specifically?
1: Just like right now, $300,000.
2: That's plenty.
0: No, not for three kids, it's not.
2: for him to get through.
1: No.
2: So if he goes to a state school, let's say, you might burn a third of that.
1: Yes.
2: That's reasonable.
1: Correct.
2: And then the next kid, hey, you're going to go to a state school, and we're going to pay for it, and you got to finish in 4 years.
0: You get scholarships and work while you're there. You know, nothing wrong with all of that. That's all a good plan. But the biggest problem we run into with college students is that are with parents in this situation, Amy, is they don't ask the question that you're asking, and they don't use any common sense, and they go, well, my kid told me he was going to this school that we can't afford. And I'm like, well, see, there's your problem. My kid didn't tell me stuff. I told my kid stuff. You get that backwards, right? This is what you're going to do. And because I'm paying for it. And if you don't want me to pay for it, then you can do a lot of stupid stuff if you want to. But if I'm paying for it, this is what we're going to do, because this is what's good for you. And it's what's in the family budget and what makes good common sense and so on. You're going to study something that is actually usable. You don't need it to get a degree in left-handed puppetry or German polka history. You'll end up being a barista. No, with a four-year degree. No, thank you. That's not the plan. And so no reason to go to college if you're going to do that. We can save all that money and just buy a lot of coffee for you. You know what I mean?
2: It's if you're taking the family on a vacation, you guys get to decide. The kids don't get to say, well, I want to go to Paris. All right, I guess we're going to pay to go to Paris. You decide as the parent if you're paying for it.
0: That's a good point.
2: So there's a lot of things in life, and you give the kid carte blanche. Of course, they're going to go, well, I want to go to this school across the country that's
0: where my girlfriend is going. This is how they picked a college. Where my girlfriend is going. And 3 weeks after they're there, she breaks up with him.
2: Famous last words.
0: Yeah. Because you followed your girlfriend to freaking Minnesota. Give me a break.
2: Then she realized, oh, I got a lot of options. He wasn't the only girl to dance. That's personal, Dave. It's personal.
0: Did that come up, George?
2: I think so. Yeah, that happened to me.
0: And dancing's a problem?
2: It's a rite of passage. Not the dancing part.
0: Not the dancing.
2: Okay. Broken up with after you chase a girl across the country.
0: Did you really do that?
2: I think I accidentally did. I moved south. And I had a girlfriend who was from the South.
0: Yeah.
2: So I think that
0: was
2: part of
0: it. You told people God told you to do it, though, right?
2: Oh, gosh. Those are my my least favorite words. After a summer camp, she breaks up with you.
0: God told me to go to Tennessee because that's where she is.
2: And I go, why didn't he tell me? Why was I not a part of this conversation? I feel like I should get a vote, too. Oh, man. That's brutal. It's got dark real quick.
0: Oh, it did. It went downhill fast, George.
2: But back to the caller's question. It's not virtuous to let your kid go into student debt because you don't want them to become entitled.
0: No.
2: They're not going to have a better work ethic just because they went to debt.
0: You'll get backwards there. That's going to take you places you don't want to go.
2: You are giving them the right kind of advantage if you do that and they already have the character to carry.
0: Yeah. But just involve them and go, hey, all of us have limits. We're not in Congress. So we have limits.

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0: Since we started this show 35 years ago and start teaching classes and doing live events and writing books, our goal has simply been this, to set you free from debt so that you can build wealth, so that you can be outrageously generous, retire with dignity, and change your family tree. So what is the shortest distance between where you are and wealth? What's the fastest methodology? Is it crypto? 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Dylan is in Springfield, Illinois. Hey, Dylan, what's up?
1: Hey, Dave. My question is how do I have a intelligent conversation with my mom about credit and credit cards? She's a realtor. She has a 850 credit score, and she has for a long time. And she wants me to get a credit card as soon as I turn 18. And my thing is I don't want to deal with it. I don't want to have the temptation in my pocket. So how can I have that how can I have that talk with her about credit cards? Also, I own two businesses, and I do not want it to seeping into them.
0: Okay. There's not an intelligent conversation you can have with her. She has made up her mind.
1: I agree 100%.
0: And so the best thing to do is just not have a conversation about it. And when you're 18, just don't do it.
1: Okay, that's yes, I agree with you, but
0: you don't have to convince her in order to not do it.
1: Yeah, then I'm going to have to listen to it for the rest of my life.
0: No, you don't. No, you don't. Just mom,
2: shut it down.
0: I've got relatives that I love dearly that vote wrong.
1: That's fair.
0: And I'm not going to have a discussion with them about it because they vote wrong, and they voted wrong their whole life. They have a screwed up political view. And they think I do. And so in the name of love, we don't discuss it.
1: Yes, sir.
0: They're not going to change. I'm not going to change because I'm right.
1: So then how would I, I want to buy a house. I have a good down payment saved up. How would I, without her help, because obviously she wants me to go through the FICO score, how would I get a mortgage then? And that's not a balloon loan, because I do not want to, you know, I do not want a balloon loan.
0: Well, George, sure. You've done it twice.
2: Yeah, it's called manual underwriting. And fun fact, before the 90s, this is how all loans were underwritten. They didn't have the FICO score to make it more automated. So all you need is 12 months of on-time rental payments. So you can do that while living at home. You can do that while living on your own. You're going to need some alternative trade lines like your utility bills. So cell phone bills, insurance bills, on-time, regular payments. That's what they're looking for. And then a strong down payment. And you're going to be in better shape than most people.
0: A steady job.
2: Yeah, they want to show income, your tax returns.
0: If you're self-employed and you own two businesses, you're going to have 2 years tax returns.
1: 2 years, okay.
0: Which you have to have with a high FICO score too, by the way, self-employed.
1: Yeah.
2: So that doesn't affect it. But it's just going to take a real person
0: and
2: looking at it.
0: You're not even 18, so you don't even need to worry about any of this, right?
1: Well, we always have this conversation, so it's always been like a back and forth.
0: Quit having the conversation.
2: It sounds like you're going to move out as soon as you turn 18.
1: I'm going to try to. She doesn't want me to, but I want to.
0: Yeah. Yeah. You know, so you have come to the correct conclusion. She has not, and that's okay. It's all right. I got lots of friends that I, you know, one of my friends leased a car the other day and brought it over, show it to me. How stupid is that? You know? But what did I do? You think I'm going to trash the guy?
2: You went, cool car, man.
0: I went,
2: nice.
0: Cool car, man. It's a nice car. And I go back in the house and I go, what in the world is he thinking? But anyway.
2: He's not looking for advice. He's looking for some.
0: He was looking for affirmation.
2: A friend
0: for
2: to
0: his
2: go,
0: cool
2: car.
0: Car. Yeah. I'm not going to get into how he. I mean, he did not ask. I quit asking questions. I quit answering questions people don't ask.
2: That's wisdom.
0: You know, it's that
2: can you imagine?
0: So, you know, you didn't ask me about who you're supposed to vote for. I won't tell you. It's okay. You know, you don't ask me about this. I'm not going to tell you. And that's the problem. She's answering questions that weren't asked. And, but yeah, so.
2: You've decided your values. She decided hers. No one's going to change.
0: So let's go back, though, for the sake of everybody else listening, not for Dylan, but for the sake of everybody else listening. The FICO score is an algorithm that mathematically is made up of five components. All five components, how you interact with debt. The type of debt you have is one. How much debt you have is another. Whether you pay your debt on time is another. Whether you have too much debt is another. And those are the components that derive your FICO score. So 100% of the FICO score is how you interact with debt. It's an I love debt score mathematically. And if you love debt and you continually want to go into debt, you need to build your FICO score. If you're not going to go into debt and you don't want to give the bank all your money, instead you'd rather invest it and keep it, then you don't need a FICO score. It is not a measure of your financial wisdom. It is not a measure of the growing net worth. It is not a measure of your income. My grandpa could die and leave me $2 million today. My FICO score does not change one dime unless I use that to pay off some debt. It doesn't change a dime. Doesn't change one point. An 850 FICO score simply means you borrowed money like you're freaking in Congress, and you pay it back, and you love the bank so much you just play kissy face all the time with Bank of America, so you got an 850 FICO score. So when somebody says, Dave, I have an 850 FICO score, I always look at them and go, I'm so sorry. That cost you at least $100,000 in interest to get there, because you've been paying a lot of interest all these years. No, I just pay my payments on time. What do you think the interest is, Duber? It's built into your payments, stupid.
2: It's the wrong game to play. It has nothing to do with your net worth, nothing to do with your income, where you're going financially. It just
0: so
2: says
0: you need
2: I
0: to get
2: bad with debt.
0: A credit card so you can grow your FICO score. Why? So I can borrow money on my car so I can grow my FICO score. Why? So I can borrow money from my student loans. Why? So I can grow my FICO score so I can get a house. Why? So I can go into debt, go into debt, go into debt. It's like a dog chasing its tail. And all of America has bought off on this freaking lie that the banking system has sold you. And so now you've got Samuel L. Jackson, an actor, saying, what's in your wallet? Money, because I'm not messing with you people.
2: It's amazing how that works.
0: It's amazing. So, you know, what's in my wallet ain't got anything to do with any of that crap. So Dylan is actually right. Oh, and by the way, George explained you can buy a house on a mortgage without a FICO score. And everything else you should be paying cash for. And you should pay off your house as fast as you can. And if you can pay cash for your house, you should pay cash.
2: And then you really have no reason to ever care again.
0: Which is kind of where I've been for like 30 years.
2: It makes me happy that you could buy the apartment complex, but they wouldn't let you rent there. That's pretty hilarious.
0: Yeah, that is funny.
3: Oh, Dave, we...
0: Your FICO score, Dave, is undeterminable. You don't have a FICO score, Dave. You can't rent here. I know I can write a check and buy the whole thing, but I can't rent there because some idiot that makes $26,000 a year has a boss in Atlanta. You know
2: what I wouldn't pay to watch that interaction.
0: It's just, I mean, this is the thing. This is how dumb the system is.
2: It's broken.
0: It has nothing to do with your wealth. It has everything to do with how much money you have given to a bank, a car company, a credit card company, a student loan. This is where your FICO score comes from. It's kind of a measure of how debt dumb you've been. It's your debt dumb score.
2: Rename it.

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0: Cindy is in Chicago. Hi, Cindy. How are you?
1: Way better than I deserve. How are you?
0: Just the same. What's up?
1: Nice. I am 55 years old. I currently pay about 40% of my take home in rent, and I was wondering if it makes sense to get a mortgage that would be maybe $100 more than I'm spending right now.
0: How much debt do you have?
1: Zero, thanks to you.
0: Good for you. I didn't pay it. You did. Congratulations.
1: Yeah. Thanks. Well, thanks for
0: teaching me. How much you got saved for your down payment?
1: Only $10,000.
0: Ooh. Okay. What do you make?
1: I make between $62,000 and $67,000 a year.
0: Mm-hmm. And what's your career trajectory look like? Is it going to increase your income?
1: It can. Mm-hmm. I almost died a few years ago. Chose to go back to waiting tables because I love it. I'm actually making more money than I was managing restaurants, but I can always go back into management, and I can also pick up extra shifts mm-hmm. if I need some extra money.
0: Mm-hmm. Okay. All right. Well, the reason we tell folks to have a house payment or a mortgage or a rent down around 25% of your take-home pay, not of your income, but of your take-home pay after taxes only, not 401k and not health insurance, but just after taxes, is because we want you to have the wiggle room in your budget to be able to build wealth and invest and to be able to save up and buy the next car and to be able to save up for Christmas. But if you
1: right.
0: pinch your budget with a house payment that's a high percentage of your take-home pay, people call that house poor. Economists say you squeezed out your disposable income, means the same thing, right? You just pinched yourself and you left no room. And then if something comes up, then people feel forced into debt to cover the next thing that comes up. And that's what we want to avoid.
2: Yeah, renting right now, I know it feels like you're throwing away money, but you're buying yourself some patience and reducing your risk. Because home ownership has its own headaches, plus all the fees if you need to buy or sell. And so I don't want you to get into this thing thinking that you're trading one bad thing for a great thing. Home ownership is great, but 43% of your take-home pay for the foreseeable future is going to put you in a bind.
0: That's going to put you in an ouch.
1: I've been doing that for the last 5 years because I'm in the Chicago suburbs, and rent is about 40% of my take-home.
0: Mm-hmm. Well, I'm just telling you, mathematically, and you have $10,000.
1: Well, I have $10,000 for a down payment, and I have fully funded emergency fund.
0: Okay. How much is in the emergency fund?
1: $10,500.
0: Okay. And so in 4 years, you came up with $20,000. So... That's good. That's better than most people. But if you had had a more reasonable percentage of your income going, it's what we're pointing out. And you can't use the argument, I live in Chicago, math doesn't count here. Math counts in Chicago. It has to math wherever you are, whether you're in Manhattan or you're in Silicon Valley or you're in Chicago or whether you're in... Woodbury, Tennessee, out in the middle of nowhere. The math still has to math. You still got to figure out something to do there. And so
2: you need to pull some different levers. One might be, I can't live in Chicago. I'm going to move to the suburbs if home ownership is a real dream, or I'm going to make more money. Those are all things you can do, but I wouldn't go about this plan.
0: I would not sign you up for 43%. I agree with George. I like where you are, and I think you're doing a good job overall, especially considering how you pinched yourself here. I mean, you got this thing pretty tight, and so I don't want to sign up the permanent version of that without seeing some kind of income increasing or price decreasing. So I'm going to be shopping and thinking about what's my commute going to look like if I go out to an area that I can actually afford. And there are areas in the Chicagoland area that that people can afford. It may not be where you want to be. I don't blame you for that, but that's
2: got to watch out. Those Illinois property taxes will get you.
0: Yeah, for sure. Ooh. Megan's in Philadelphia. Hey, Megan, what's up?
3: Hey, thank you so much for taking my call.
0: Sure. How can we help?
3: So I'm wondering if I should sell my car to eliminate my my car debt. I am currently $36,000 in debt. About $10,500 of that is my car debt. $9,000 is my student loan, or I'm sorry, is my credit card, and the rest is student loans. But I'm wondering, I drive a 2018 Jeep Wrangler, and I have 93,000 miles on it. I only bought it 4 years ago, and I'm I think I can get about $18,000 to $19,000 for it.
0: What do you make?
3: And what was that?
0: What do you make?
3: I am I'm an on the road salesperson, so I drive a lot, but I should make about $98,000 this year.
0: Okay. All right. If you really tightened down your budget and lived on beans and rice and beans, and quit going out to eat and quit doing any vacationing and you just worked all the time, how fast could you clear up your $36,000 making $90,000 by yourself?
3: So I over the last few months I've paid a little over $10,000.
0: Yay!
3: On my credit cards. Yeah,
2: so like three grand a month. Could you do that consistently?
3: Yeah, I've been. Exactly. I've been about $2,000 to $3,000 a month.
0: Yeah, right? That'd be 1 year.
2: So less than 12 months, you'll be debt free if you keep up this pace. Which means if you like the car, Exactly. Keep the car.
3: Okay, because I do really like the car, but I've been listening to you guys lately. I'm really focused on just getting rid of all this debt.
0: Yeah. Our rule of thumb is two things. One is if your car, all of your cars, anything you own, vehicle with wheels and or motors. Or batteries, any of that stuff goes down in value. If the total of all that stuff you own that's going down in value is more than half your annual income, you have too much tied up in things that are going down. You don't have that. The second rule of thumb we use is, can you be debt-free without selling the car inside of 2 years? You can.
3: Okay.
0: You can.
3: Right.
0: And so, and then the third thing is, do you like the car? If you want to sell the car anyway because the thing sucks, that's fine. That's a different discussion. But what you're saying is, do I need to do this to be financially wise? No, you don't. You keep the car and you pay it all off in a year.
3: Okay, because that's what I was thinking. I could kickstart the just getting into my student loans and paying them off because I would like to buy a home soon.
0: It will kickstart it, but it will only kickstart it by about 4 or 5 months.
3: Okay.
2: You'll free up that payment.
0: And
2: you've
0: got to have something to drive because you drive for a living.
3: Exactly.
0: So you got another problem then. You know, so the kickstart's minimal. Would I trade 4 months for this? No. I think you're doing such a good job already, $3,000 a month knocking off debt. Way to go. I would just stay on that track and just go as fast and as hard as you can go, and where your broke friends are making fun of you like you joined a cult.
3: Right.
2: What's your car payment?
3: It's $490 a month.
2: Yeah. Well, here's a challenge. If you can figure out how to spend less and make more to the tune of $490, you've essentially freed up that car payment.
0: Mm.
2: So that's an interesting scenario. Challenge yourself to go, what can I cut out of my budget to shave off a car payment?
0: Costco samples for dinner.
2: I've seen that video. That was a pretty hilarious one.
0: That's funny.
2: It's the affordability crisis. This guy's going to Costco to eat from the free samples.
0: Pretty funny stuff.
2: Might as well get the $1.50 hot dog at that point.
0: Yeah. Just might as well just lean into it while you can there. Yeah.
2: But you know what I love about this is her willingness to sacrifice was everything. That tells me she's actually going to get ahead.
0: She's going to win. 5 years from today, she's going to be in a completely different place financially and emotionally than she's ever been in her life because of the trajectory she set herself on 3 months before she called us.
2: Yeah.
0: And then all we did was say, keep going, go girl, go girl.
2: It's pretty rare we tell you not to sell the car. Usually someone's fighting on us of why they won't sell it, and that tells me it's going to be a tough ride to get them out of debt.
0: No pun intended.
2: I'm willing to win. I'm going to pay a price to win, including selling this car that I love, driving a beater across the country just to get out of debt a little bit faster.
0: Yeah.
2: That's the energy you need.
0: That's the mentality instead of like, I'm going to keep this and I'm going to keep this.
4: I need something reliable and nice.
0: I want to keep that.
4: It's got heated seats.
0: I have to have
4: seats. Something
0: safe.
2: It's the heated seats.
0: You're killing me.
2: And ventilated now. Yeah. Even the steering wheel now is heated.
0: I grew up where the only airbag was your mother-in-law.
2: Oh, gosh.

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1: Today's question comes from David in Missouri. Together, my wife and I earn $85,000 a year, and we have been using the debt snowball to pay off debt. The only debts we have left are $35,000 on two cars and $85,000 on our mortgage. Would getting a $40,000 extension on our home loan to pay off both vehicles be a good idea? 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Is there something I'm overlooking, or does this make sense financially? Well, you're just moving the debt around, so it's going to increase your loan payment to the tune of that $40,000 balance. So, no, I would not do this. It feels like you did something, but you just played a little shell game.
0: Yeah, it's the same question of would I borrow on a home equity loan to pay off my cars? Well, you didn't pay them off. You moved your cars onto the home.
1: It's like getting a HELOC to pay off your car payments. Well, now you got a HELOC payment to deal with variable rates.
0: Here's what's interesting. The Bible says, out of the abundance of the heart, the mouth speaks. So if I listen to my own words, they reveal to me how stupid I'm being. Because my words are coming out of my heart, not my brain, and I go, wait a minute. So listen to this. I'm going to pay off my cars by not paying my house. That's not paying off your cars. You're lying to yourself.
1: You're just moving the debt.
0: I'm going to pay off my debt by getting a home equity loan. No, you're not. You're lying to yourself. You're going to move your debt from your credit cards to your home equity loan, which means you went and bought a steak at the restaurant on a credit card, and now you refinanced it into your home, so you're going to finance your steak over 30 years. Talk about refinancing a depreciating asset.
1: Oof. That's long gone.
0: David is with us in Greenville, South Carolina. Hi, David. How are you?
2: Good. How are you doing?
0: Better than I deserve. What's up?
2: So recently divorced in the last 3 years, just kind of financially starting at zero again, and between child support and credit card debt that I took on in it, I cannot find any motivation to save money. It feels kind of fruitless, whether it's an expense that comes up or spending it to take my kids on a modest vacation. I'm trying to figure out where to start.
0: How long were you married, David?
2: That I had before this, 10 years.
0: Why were you divorced?
2: She left. We both raised our kids in Christian faith, and about 2 years before she left, she kind of walked away from faith, and ultimately thought she could find a better life at the end of the day.
0: Mm-hmm. And the divorce was final 3 years ago, right?
2: A year and a half, exactly. 3 years ago was when she left.
0: Okay. Can I tell you what I just heard you tell me?
2: Yeah.
0: This is still so fresh for you. Your heart was destroyed by this. She took it out of your chest and walked all over it. Not only did she abandon the faith that you and her had agreed to, but she abandoned the commitment that she had made to you, and you are not even close to over it. And that's why you don't have any motivation. Your heart is still broken, and you have not had any healing this side of the divorce yet. That's what I heard. Am I wrong?
2: I mean, I definitely don't disagree that there's healing that will be continual for a very long time. I think that I'm a little bit pragmatic in understanding, like accepting that this isn't what she wanted. And so that part was easier to deal with. I think the kids is the big heartbreak part for me, over everything. And so I think, you know, financially, like my money goes, and it's not anything crazy. It's, you know, taking a month.
0: So what do you make a year?
2: Weekend together. I make about 70.
0: Okay. And how much credit card debt did you take on when she walked off from you?
2: Well, I took on all of our credit card debt so that I could essentially buy more time with my kids, which is $50K.
0: Well, that's a lie you told yourself. The court decides how much time you get with your kids, not whether you take on credit card debt.
2: Well, no, I mean, we negotiated.
0: I know. You negotiated and you lost. It wasn't because she took, you traded 50.

0: so motivated. I'm doing great. You went through a really difficult thing, and the financial math is hard to look at too. 50 grand in credit card debt with that interest, it is crushing to look at that. But you can start taking those little baby steps, getting on the budget, living on less than you make, even while paying the child support. It might take you longer than
1: working extra, working extra, working extra. What can I sell? What am I holding on to that looks like the past that I don't need to hold on to? And get this mess cleaned up. But it, you know, it's going to require a level of energy that you frankly don't have right now, because there's just sadness in the air. And that's not a put down. It just means you're human. You got the snot kicked out of you, man. It's like you're in a car wreck and you're still in intensive care and you're going, but I'm feeling pretty good. You know, yeah, well, not really. And so you're just still in intensive care. So if I'm you, I'm going to sit down with my pastor, with the therapist, begin to continue to talk about this, learn how to grieve this kind of major life event. And the further it gets in your rearview mirror from a healing perspective, not a time perspective, from a healing perspective, the more energy and hope you will have towards the future. But it's real easy to just sit in the acid of this and play it over and over and over and over in your head, like you have for the last, actually, 2.5 years, with the divorce being current or being final 1.5 years ago. So none of that's a put down, honey. It's just meeting you where you are. I understand. I'm scared for you. I hate it for you. I'm sad for you. I'm mad with you. It's a horrible process that you and these kids have gone through. However, there is a great second chapter. And what is it? When the sun comes out, his mercies are new every morning. His steadfast love is something you can count on. And got a plan for you. And it's not to bring you harm, but to bring you hope. And those are all true, very true things for you and for me. And so when Sharon and I went through that bankruptcy, I was the same way. It took me about 2 years to quit talking about it as if it just happened 20 minutes ago, because it took me that
0: replays
1: long to get
0: in your mind.
1: Oh, you know, I had to get it. I had to get the filth out of my system.
0: You ruminate on
1: and
0: all
1: you
0: that
1: just
0: was.
1: Sit, you just sit in the filth, man. And when you go through a major life mess like that, and I'm like, as soon as I started talking about the bankruptcy, like it was way in the distant past, that's when I started realizing, oh, okay.
0: That was a different Dave back
1: there.
0: It's
1: a different version, you know. But if you're talking about it like it happened yesterday and it was 4 years ago, then that tells me I'm still back there sitting in the filth.
0: Yeah.
1: And that's a normal process to grieve and to go through the steps of grief and a reset of your life when you go through a tragedy that was self-imposed or otherwise. In his case, otherwise. In my case, I caused it.
0: Yeah.
1: But it doesn't matter really where it came from. It's still, you went through the car wreck, right? You still went through the time in intensive care before you could get up and walk with a walker. And then you get up and you move a little bit more. Whatever metaphor we want to use, right? But you just go into, you know, physical therapy, and you eventually, in this case, you go into emotional therapy, and you eventually get more and more and more healing. And you understand what part you played in it and what part they played in it. And you can't control either one. They're both in the past. If you want to win with money in 2026, you can't keep living normal. Normal's broke. You need a plan. 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
1: The end for Team USA. I'm Ted Lindner, Fox News. The United States run of the FIFA World Cup is over. Fox's Tony Genualdo with the recap for us.
2: The United States has been eliminated from the FIFA World Cup, falling to Belgium 4-1 on Monday in the round of 16. Belgium struck first in this game, but Mark Tillman for the second straight game scored on a free kick as the U.S. tied things up at one. But 2 minutes later, Belgium took the lead right back.
3: Trossard to the byline, gets across, and the Ketelaar is rising up, and Belgium retake the lead. Moments later, Charles de Ketelaar climbs the ladder, his second goal, and the U.S. right back where they were.
2: Courtesy of Fox, Charles de Ketelaar with the goal. They would tack on two more in the second half as Belgium advances to the quarterfinals to face Spain. Tony Genualdo, Fox News.
1: The British military says a tanker traveling off the coast of Oman in the Strait of Hormuz caught on fire after being struck by a projectile. The UK Maritime Trade Operations Center saying the tanker had been hit near Lima, Oman in the Strait. It said the projectile hit the port side of the vessel while trying to travel south of the strait towards the Gulf of Oman. It said there was no environmental impact from the strike. Authorities continue to investigate. Iranian state media saying that the country's Revolutionary Guard attacked the Qatari ship after it ignored repeated warnings to turn back while transiting the strait. The political death watch is on for Maine U.S. Senate candidate Graham Plattner following yet another allegation from an ex-girlfriend that he raped her. The charge is so severe, Plattner has taken a break from his campaign to reevaluate his political future, hoping to nudge him out of fellow Democrats, including Senate Minority Leader Chuck Schumer and California Congressman Ro Khanna, who pulled his endorsement. Meanwhile, Plattner, who's faced similar other sexual impropriety allegations, denying the woman's account that he broke into her home in 2021 and forced her to have sex. America's listening to Fox News.
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0: From the City of Angels near the Pacific Ocean, good morning, good evening, wherever you may be across the nation, around the world. I'm George Norrie. This is Coast to Coast AM. Later tonight, astrology and the way we live. Here's what's happening. The mayor of Raleigh, North Carolina, is weighing whether to impose a curfew for minors there following a series of shootings and chaotic events over the Independence Day weekend, in which several fights broke out and nine people were shot amid a series of teen takeovers across the country. Been going on all over the place. Parents, watch your kids, please. Iran continued its day-long funeral for slain Supreme Leader Ayatollah Ali Khamenei as massive crowds flooded Tehran and mourners vowed revenge against the U.S. and Israel. U.S.-Iranian talks remained delayed during the funeral ceremonies, with officials reportedly eyeing Islamabad, Pakistan, as a possible venue for the next round of negotiations, if they ever happen. Here's Tom Danheiser with more.
1: Well, George, processions are drawing massive crowds across Iran and Iraq for the Ayatollah, as the newly transitioned leadership and high-ranking officials are managing infrastructures while public mourning continues. The fragile U.S.-Iran ceasefire is facing severe strain as two oil tankers were recently struck by projectiles in the Strait of Hormuz, with U.S. officials blaming the Iranian military. The tankers were targeted and caught fire after bypassing Iranian-mandated transit routes in favor of U.S.-backed courses. Iran insists all regional vessel traffic must coordinate directly with its military, challenging ongoing freedom of navigation efforts, with the latest events threatening the previously brokered understanding regarding the waterway. Meanwhile, according to the country's health ministry, Israeli airstrikes in Lebanon have killed one person just a day after the two countries signed a deal aimed at paving the way to lasting peace. Lebanon's state news agency said an Israeli drone hit the southern town of Nabatia al-Fokwa and later reported further strikes in the area, with at least two more people wounded. And oil prices are hovering near four-month lows, with Brent crude trading around $72.31 a barrel and West Texas Intermediate near $68.80 a barrel. George?
0: Thank you, Thomas. And in a moment, Dr. Jerome Corsi joins us to talk about the Iranian situation and some other issues. Microsoft said it is immediately eliminating 4,800 jobs, representing 2.1% of its workforce, in the software giant's latest effort to cut costs in an era of artificial intelligence. Its Xbox division will lose about one-fifth of its staff, including 1,600 jobs and additional cuts in the coming months. Meanwhile, Sony just announced that they will stop manufacturing game discs, angering the gaming community around the world and triggering renewed debate about owning physical media for games, movies, and music. Depending on digital deliveries and streaming services with ever-rising prices, let's check in with our expert, Lauren Weinstein, to classify this mess. And what a mess it is, Lauren.
2: Sony has triggered quite a backlash and brought a spotlight onto an issue that goes far beyond gaming and actually impacts most of us often every day. Sony decided they no longer manufacture PlayStation games on discs for games released from January 2028 onward. After that, they'd only be available as digital downloads. In fact, they said that they've already started repurposing their disc factory in Austria for this change. And man, did the gaming community backlash hit immediately. Angry users, petitions, all kinds of negative reactions. But right now, it doesn't seem like Sony is going to budge on this. And the reason this matters to so many people is that with physical media, you know it can't just become unavailable someday at the whim of a media company. Discs can be carried over to someone else's house to be played or can be traded or often bought used. But when you don't have the physical media, all you usually have is effectively a license. You don't actually own anything. And this kind of dilemma also applies to music and videos like movies or TV shows. While you can still often get CD or DVD or Blu-ray discs for much content, most of the big media firms would likely love to kill this off. They want you to access everything via non-physical methods that they can control. That means everything from arbitrarily cutting off access, increasing prices, including ads and previously ad-free content, or more ads when ads were already present, and so on. This is a real-world situation that many users have already experienced when they lost access to streaming video content that they had previously purchased. You've probably seen on video sites how for some content you're offered a choice between renting it and, in theory, owning it, with owning, of course, being more expensive. But what do these terms mean in the real streaming world? Well, Renting usually means you watch the video once or perhaps some set number of times during a specific time period. Owning typically means unlimited views without time restrictions, but that usually is only the case so long as the content provider makes that particular content available at all and doesn't one day remove various content from the available library, perhaps saying that they no longer have a license to make it available. In most cases, this means that even though you thought you purchased that content, you will no longer have the ability to view it. On the other hand, if you had purchased that same film or other content on a physical medium like a disc, you would typically have a perpetual ability to enjoy it, at least as long as the physical media is in playable condition. The underlying concepts in this battle between physical media versus digital downloads and streaming are twofold. Obviously, not manufacturing and providing physical media simplifies distribution for the media company and will generally be viewed as more high-tech. But a big part of this decision-making by these firms is simple greed. They want to control every aspect of the content and, to the greatest extent possible, limit your flexibility in accessing it. They've largely wanted to stamp out the used market for content ever since the invention of the phonograph, all the way through to video cassettes, CDs, DVDs, and Blu-ray discs. Now they have the technological means to accomplish their long-sought goal by eliminating physical media entirely. We can see something similar happening in the software industry. Software that used to be a one-time purchase, whether on physical media or via one-time download, is now frequently marketed only on a subscription basis, where you have to keep paying for continued access to the software that you're depending on. Various of Adobe's current software policies are an example of this behavior. However, recent surveys suggest that some content consumers have been paying attention to this situation. While physical media for most content now makes up a small percentage compared with digital delivery and streaming, there are signs that when a choice is available, the preference for physical media and one-time purchases has been gradually increasing as more and more people are feeling gouged by the content and streaming firms. Making your thoughts known about this to these firms through your decisions about how you spend your money for content, like perhaps considering choosing physical media when you can, definitely seems like an idea worth considering. How much impact this would actually have in the long run is very much an open question. But if consumers passively accept higher prices, more ads, and ever less flexibility in terms of how they can actually use these kinds of content, we can be pretty sure that the media and streaming firms will continue their process of squeezing us all as much as the market will bear. Perhaps something to think about the next time you want to watch a movie before clicking that mouse.
3: Good idea. Thanks, Lauren. Cuba's power grid failed again today, leaving the entire island without electricity following days of protests over the long blackouts amid the island's very hot summer. Shortly after noon, the state utilities company Electric Union of Cuba announced a total disconnection of the national electric power system and said it was investigating the cause. Here's Seth Shostak from the SETI Institute talking about what's going on in the universe. Seth, what do you got for us?
4: Well, George, I was reading an essay by Roger Rosenblatt this morning. He's a columnist for the New York Times. His column today wasn't about politics or the current state of the country. It was about mortality, more specifically, his own mortality. Well, that got me thinking, not so much about personal mortality, which is, of course, a depressing subject, but rather the mortality of the universe. I mean, while I don't think many people worry about this as they drive to work or whatever, it should be nevertheless obvious that the universe isn't going to hang around forever, at least not as we know it. So why not? Well, all stars eventually die. They run out of fuel and stop blasting light out into space. I think I've run out of fuel myself. That's not a good situation if you're a plant, for example, if you want to work on your suntan. But relatively small stars, and the sun is a relatively small star, go fairly quietly into that long, dark night. They swell up and then slowly cool off. Well, they don't just swell up a little bit. As it ages, the sun will get so big that it will swallow the Earth. Not a good day. Anything we can do about this? Well, somehow avoiding that our planet becomes the sun's lunch might be accomplished by just moving the Earth somewhere to another star system, for example. That isn't really possible now, but eventually our descendants will have to face this situation. As Russian rocket scientist Konstantin Tsov, I can't pronounce his name, Tchaikovsky.
3: Just say the Russian, Seth.
4: Yeah, I'll try that, but, you know, I can't pronounce Russian any better than I can English. He said once, we can't stay in the terrestrial cradle forever. So this is what he was talking about. And by the way, it's not just stars that die. Also pulsars and black holes and, well, everything dies eventually in the cosmos. But don't get too worked up about this, George. It's only really a problem for our great-great-great-great-great whole bunch more greats and their grandkids. And some recent research suggests that our demise may be not quite so certain. Sure, as it gets older, the sun will eventually swell up, kind of like some of my friends, but it's not certain that it will get so bloated that it engulfs our planet. So you see, George, there's actually some good news out there, too.
3: All right. Thank you, Seth. We'll talk to you next week. The situation with Iran, what's going on with it these days? Let's check in a moment with Dr. Jerome Corsi on Coast to Coast AM. Do you really want another summer like last summer, barely sleeping because you were too hot at night? 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
3: And welcome back to Coast, George Norrie with you, Dr. Jerome Corsi back with us, received his PhD from Harvard University's Department of Government back in 1972. From 72 to 82, he worked as a university professor. Jerry published articles in scientific journals, received national attention with a security clearance to work with the U.S. State Department on terrorism. His website, CorsiNation.com, is linked up at CoastToCoastAM.com. And he's got a number of books out, including The Final Analysis. Jerry, welcome back, my friend. How are you?
7: I'm great, George. It's great to be back with you. Thank you.
3: This planet seems to be topsy-turvy. Do you feel it?
7: Yes. Everything seems in turmoil. It constantly changing situations, always danger. It's an exciting time to live, George. There's lots happening.
3: Seems to be a lot of hate out there, too, Jerry. I mean, these kids over the weekend went crazy across the country, blocking streets and getting arrested. Where are the parents?
7: Well, that's a good question, George. The parents need to step up and be in control. We can't have teen crowds out destroying cities, killing people. Eventually, we'll have to have police or National Guard control of cities. And that's not a good direction to go. But the teen violence cannot be tolerated for long.
3: I don't know. Maybe I was raised differently, but I never wanted to disappoint my parents, Jerry. I didn't want to get into trouble with the law. I didn't want anything stupid to happen. I just wanted to be a success, and I wanted them to be proud of me. Why can't kids think that way?
7: Well, it's a different era. I think parents don't have the same control over their children. And when we grew up, certainly when I grew up, it was very important to be respectful that your parents were in control. You were accountable to your parents. And I think today parents are just not taking the responsibility and control over their children that need to be taken. It takes a mature adult to raise a child all the way to adulthood. And today there's just too many opportunities for kids to join each other in this random violence that has no consequences, evidently, with law enforcement.
3: Lots to talk with you about tonight. We'll take calls next hour with Dr. Jerome Corsi. What's your take on the situation with Iran?
7: Well, the Iranian war is right now in a bit of a standstill. I think that President Trump is facing the midterm elections already, and there's a need to reduce the price of gasoline. So the war was conveniently halted, at least for a while. It could be resumed, of course, after the midterms. But President Trump wants to appear to be a peace giver, wants to settle the conflict. We really devastated Iran. But Iran, this Revolutionary Guard and the forces within Iran that are revolutionary, are not about to give up.
3: If Iran continues to want to enrich uranium, that's a deal breaker, isn't it?
7: Yes, that's kind of the final red line. I think President Trump has made it clear that finally a president is going to say Iran will not have a nuclear weapon, and that means not enriching uranium. And that to the Iranians would be the final straw, having said for decades, death to Israel, death to the United States, Iran's not about to give up the right to enrich uranium easily. And I think that's really the final issue in the contest.
3: Microsoft announcing more layoffs, unemployment numbers declining a little bit. What's your take on the economy, Jerry?
7: Well, the economy's in really kind of a very tender state. I mean, there's a lot of people who have dropped out of the labor force, over 100 million people with no jobs and not looking for work. And our welfare state has grown to an alarming amount of money. We are now $39 trillion in deficit. The national debt is $39 trillion. And that's unsustainable long term. The situation can't continue this way for long. We'll be bankrupt. And the economy is moving again in a direction of reducing employees with AI coming on. Microsoft is reflecting this trend. And I think we're in for a real battle in terms of what skills are needed to have meaningful employment. So at the moment, there's a lot of people depending on the government, a lot more than should be, and employment is very difficult to get in terms of a sustainable income.
3: Hollywood is starting to talk about doing films and movies with artificial intelligence actors and actresses, all made up.
7: Well, it certainly can be done, and I think it would be very convincing. The problem is that's not good news for actors and actors. And the problem is Hollywood itself is in trouble when movies like The Supergirl are not doing particularly well, and the movies that could have artificial characters in them would be cheaper to produce. So I think it's right now in transition again.
3: Talked to a friend of mine who's a little concerned over his son, who's what you would call a Gen Zer, adults under 35, who's still living at home with them. Now, he's not going to kick his son out, but he's concerned about it.
7: Well, there's an increasing percentage of the Gen Zers who have gone to universities and have expensive tuition debt that they have got to pay off. They're living at home with their parents. Their education did not prepare them to get a meaningful employment. And they're really quite scared as to what their future is. It's an alarming percentage. One out of every three Gen Zers are still living with their parents. Some are contributing to the cost of living there, but again, this is not a stable situation long-term for the next generations to be independent financially.
3: How would you grade President Trump's term?
7: Well, I grade it very high. He's faced a lot of crises. He's maintained a very positive attitude. I mean, there have been so many attempts to get rid of President Trump. from all the indictments he had between the two presidencies, assassination attempts. And you watch him in the Oval Office every day, and he's very positive. I mean, I was in Washington for the 250th birthday celebration, and Donald Trump put on a show even though it was raining. He postponed the speech until about 11 o'clock. I didn't get back to the hotel until about 2 a.m. that morning, but it was a great show, and it was one that I'm pleased I didn't have to miss.
3: How do you see the next presidential election? Who's running?
7: Well, I think it's J.D. Vance is going to be most likely the candidate. He's certainly the one that President Trump is promoting. On the Democratic side, it's very hard to tell. I think Kamala Harris is still leading in some of the polls, and the Democrats right now are in real disarray with this movement from the Democratic Socialist America, which is really a communist movement, becoming much more prominent, in fact, seeming to take control of the Democratic Party. That's a real problem for traditional Democrats.
3: What about Gavin Newsom for the possibility of the Democratic run?
7: Well, Gavin Newsom may be indicted before that occurs. Evidently, there's been a lot of surveillance going on with Gavin Newsom. There are issues with taxes and other issues. I'm not sure Gavin Newsom's going to emerge unscathed by the time it becomes really serious as to who the presidential candidates are going to be.
3: Jerry, do you find people to be happy these days overall?
7: I think people are nervous these days. I think there's a lot of uncertainty in terms of the economy, the international situation. I think in some ways we are both better off in many ways than we've ever been. At the same time, more concerned about the future than we've ever been.
3: Jerry, we're going to take a short break and come back and talk more. I want to get your take on Vladimir Putin of Russia and see what you think he's still up to with Ukraine and much more. And we'll take calls next hour with Jerry Corsi right here on Coast to Coast AM.
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1: We'll take your calls next hour with Dr. Jerome Corsi as we talk about world events and events that are affecting all of us at home. 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The Paranormal Podcast Network keeps cruising along. 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
2: 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All the shows pop right up. It's a lot of listening, a lot of free listening. Have a good time.
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1: An And welcome back to Coast, George Norrie with Dr. Jerome Corsi. Jerry, some people believe that the full-scale invasion of Russia into Ukraine started in 2014. Others say it started 4.5 years ago. What do you think?
8: Well, it goes back quite a ways, George, because this whole issue of Ukraine has been in contest with Russia going back to World War II. And certainly Putin's invasion has been extremely costly for Russia. But I think it's hard for Putin to finally win this war. He's gaining in the Donbas, which is the area that's approaching into Kiev. Russia has now started launching ballistic missile strikes into Kiev. They blew up a drone factory over the weekend, caused massive explosions. And I don't think Ukraine is winning, although Ukraine will hang on as long as the Europeans continue to fund it. And the war is going to continue. It's a really slug out war with a lot of people being killed every day. And it doesn't have an easy end to it. I don't see immediately that the war is going to stop.
1: What is Putin's motivation?
8: Well, the Ukraine has always been a divided country. The eastern part of Ukraine is Russian-speaking and allied historically with the Soviet Union, part of the Soviet Union and the Russian Federation. The western part of Russia was allied with Nazi Germany and still is in many ways neo-Nazi. So Ukraine is a divided country, and these two sections don't really agree with each other. Most people don't understand that the Zelensky government, prior to the war starting, was sending neo-Nazi brigades into the part of Eastern Europe that's controlled by Russia, Russian-speaking, to try to suppress movements that wanted to be independent. So this conflict has been going on for decades and is hard to resolve given the division within the people themselves of Ukraine.
1: Listen to these statistics, Jerry. 150,000 Ukrainian soldiers dead since the conflict started, 16,000 civilians, 500,000 Russian soldiers. When's it going to stop?
8: It doesn't have an immediate end to it. I think that ultimately Russia will take Kiev, and that will be the end game. And it's just going to drag on. It's like a meat grinder, this war. And it's now gone very technological. The drones have taken over a lot of the battlefield. The war is being fought largely from space with guided missiles and other very advanced weaponry. And Ukrainians continue to run out of soldiers. They're conscripting just about everybody they can find. And to be a soldier in this war is really almost a death sentence.
1: The Iranian situation has kind of taken the media attention away from the Ukraine-Russian situation, but as soon as that ends, it's going to be full scale back to Ukraine and Russia, isn't it?
8: I think so, George. And also, President Trump did everything he could to try to solve and end the Ukrainian war. And then when Zelensky, head of Ukraine, did not go along with it, was getting support and money from the Europeans to continue the war. Can remember this one very contentious press conference in the White House where President Trump thought Zelensky was going to agree, and Zelensky started demanding in public security guarantees, and President Trump was chiding Zelensky, saying, "You don't have the cards." Then President Trump just decided he was done with it. He washed his hands of it, and then Ukraine took second place to Iran. Once President Trump decided that Iran was very close to having nuclear weapons and that couldn't be tolerated.
1: What's your take on the Cuban situation? They're having horrible electrical problems.
8: Well, I think Cuba has just been about starved economically by the United States, with basically boycotts going on, with blocking trade going internationally. So Cuba's in dire straits economically and is not able to maintain electric grid or other services in the country, so that Raul Castro is actually saying he wants to negotiate with Donald Trump. And I think that the communism could be at an end in Cuba with a little bit more pressure applied by President Trump economically.
1: And Castro, Fidel's brother, is 95 years old. Are they still going after him legally?
8: Yes, they are. There'd be charges brought against him. I mean, the entire history of the Castro brothers is one that does not go down easily in American politics. And I think Cuba is really going to come free, but that's still going to take some time, and it's not going to be altogether easy. That's another conflict, George, has been going on since the 1950s, and is not going to be easily resolved.
1: Isn't there a grandson of Fidel Castro who wants to settle things up with us?
8: Yes, there is. And I think the movement to settle in Cuba with the United States is ultimately going to win the day, because I don't think the people in Cuba can be economically stressed any more than they already are. So the government is at a precarious point, and I think the pressure for the United States to settle will be almost overwhelming.
1: What would you say, Jerry, and you've looked at things for a long, long time, is the hot button in the United States these days?
8: Well, I think that the hot button is really the rise of this Democratic Socialists of America, that, you know, people who are running for office today in the 1950s would have been prosecuted for being communist. And today they're openly...
1: Joseph McCarthy would have left getting that, right?
8: I mean, Joseph McCarthy's looking more right all the time in terms of his saying that this is really a communist movement. And the Democratic Party has gone from being, you know, communist in nature or in inclination to being openly communist and actually anti-Semitic, openly embracing the Palestinian movement. And it's ironic in that the LGBT movement within the Democratic Party would never be tolerated by an Islamic state that hates LGBT behavior.
1: Will we ever find our way out of it, Jerry?
8: Well, George, I think after all these years, you come to the conclusion that human beings are going to be in turmoil. It's been the nature of human beings since about our existence on the planet. It's just the difficulty is we've now got hypersonic nuclear weapons. And so the destruction of all that exists is much easier to contemplate today and to do. So we're at a more precarious point in history, especially if there is an expansion of nuclear weapons to states like Iran, which is openly proclaiming, you know, death to America and death to Israel. And I think President Trump is correct that we can't tolerate a state that's a rogue nation having nuclear weapons.
1: That has so much hate with it.
8: And the hate is the really endemic factor in human existence, that we have not learned as a species to coexist with each other. And so differences in race, differences in religion, differences in culture continue to divide us. And we have not gotten beyond these fundamental hatreds, which I think the human species is being tested by God to resolve these differences and to accept each other, whether we'll ever get there before we destroy the planet with nuclear weapons, I don't know.
1: What's your take on China, Jerry? It seems to be just humming along, doing all kinds of things.
8: Well, China's really economically in a difficult situation. With so many jobs coming back to the United States, with the repatriation of labor and manufacturing in the United States, China's losing a lot of its income. China's got a stagnant real estate market. Population is really suffering, and it's not strong economically. So China's got internal problems, and those are not easily resolved. I think China is going to have to face the need to kind of accommodate the United States much more than Xi Jinping ever wanted to, but China's not in a position of strength right at the moment.
1: Their one-child policy, I think, is biting them, isn't it?
8: Yes, that was a mistake to begin with. The killing of baby girls has left the population of China unstable, with many males not having mates. And China's finding that, you know, its whole population in general is not is a problem, because there's not enough economic activity to keep the population economically employed. So China's constantly dealing with the potential of people starving, people revolting, And China is not a stable place right now.
1: You wrote a book a couple of years ago called The Assassination of President John F. Kennedy, The Final Analysis. What is your take on that story, Jerry?
8: Well, I think even the recently released documentation has made it clear that John Kennedy was killed by a government-inspired conspiracy that involved the CIA. I think there was also involvement from the organized crime and foreign elements like the Corsican mob, which was running drugs in the 1960s with the CIA out of Southeast Asia. John Kennedy angered our military by not wanting to go to war with Russia in the Cuban Missile Crisis, even the Bay of Pigs, when John Kennedy threatened to break the CIA into 1,000 pieces, angered the deep state. John Kennedy was determined to attack the Federal Reserve, printing money from the Treasury, not from the Federal Reserve. John Kennedy had a lot of enemies. And I think at the end of his life, John Kennedy saw that we needed a peaceful world and we needed to come to a coexistence with then the Soviet Union. He was reaching out to Khrushchev, and that too angered our deep state and our military. So certainly when Lyndon Johnson came in, it was almost hours after Kennedy was dead that Lyndon Johnson reversed Kennedy's national security memorandum to pull out of Vietnam. That was kept secret, John Kennedy's move on that national security memorandum, until the Pentagon Papers. And Lyndon Johnson then revved up the war, and we went into Vietnam with a vengeance.
1: Not a lot of Americans know this, Jerry, but it was Kennedy and Khrushchev who saved the world from any nuclear disaster.
8: That's right. During the Cuban Missile Crisis, Kennedy and Khrushchev were communicating on what was then a teletype system. And basically, Khrushchev reached out and said, "We really do not want nuclear war." And Kennedy responded. Now, the powers within Russia, the military powers, reversed that teletype. And Kennedy actually said, "Let's assume we didn't get this one." And Kennedy pursued a blockade in Cuba, which the military did not want to do. And that resolved the situation. And then we pulled our missiles out of Turkey, and Cuba pulled their missiles out of Cuba. But Kennedy never announced we pulled our missiles out of Turkey. Instead, Kennedy produced this as a great win for the United States. And Khrushchev tolerated that, much to his own demise. Khrushchev did not last the aftermath of the Cuban Missile Crisis. He was replaced from power very shortly afterwards.
1: What's going on with Turkey these days? Are they on our side or not?
8: Sometimes they're on our side, sometimes they're not. Turkey's on Turkey's side, and it's a very pivotal position. It's torn between the Muslim world and its own interests. It's certainly close to Russia. Turkey's right in the balance.

0: what we're now learning about extraterrestrials. Everything that's been called conspiracy theory these days is now turning out to be conspiracy fact.
1: We were right.
0: You were right, George. You always were right. And I've been with you, I think, more than 20 years, George. And looking back over those years, you were right on almost every subject coast to coast covered, even though they were controversial. And finally, you know, the vindication on stories like the Kennedy assassination, the extraterrestrials existing. We're now aware of how much we've been lied to by our government, and it's still shocking.
1: We're going to come back in a moment with Dr. Jerome Corsi and take phone calls now, giving you an opportunity to chat with him about things that are going on worldwide and here at home, things that affect all of us. And again, his website, CorsiNation.com, is linked up at CoastToCoastAM.com.
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1: USA eliminated. I'm Sue Guzman, Fox News. United States' run at the FIFA World Cup is over. Fox's Tony Genualdo reports.
2: The United States has been eliminated from the FIFA World Cup, falling to Belgium 4-1 on Monday in the round of 16. Belgium struck first in this game, but Mark Tillman for the second straight game scored on a free kick as the U.S. tied things up at 1. But 2 minutes later, Belgium took the lead right back.
3: Trossard to the byline, gets the cross into Ketelaere's right.

0: take the lead. Moments later, Char de Ketelaere climbs the ladder, his second goal, and the U.S. right back where they were.
1: Courtesy of Fox, Charles de Ketelaere with the goal. They would tack on two more in the second half as Belgium advances to the quarterfinals to face Spain. Tony Genualdo, Fox News.
2: The British military says its tanker was set ablaze after being struck by a projectile in the Strait of Hormuz off the coast of Oman. Iranian state television says the liquefied natural gas tanker came under attack Tuesday after, quote, ignoring warnings. Pressure is mounting for Maine Democratic Senate nominee Graham Plattner to exit the race following new sexual assault allegations. Fox's Alexis McAdams.
3: The Maine Democratic Party is urging Graham Plattner to drop out of the Maine Senate race. This after an ex-girlfriend says back in 2021, he showed up at her house very drunk and forced himself on her, even though she says she repeatedly told him to stop. Plattner denies the allegation and says he is weighing his options.
4: Regardless of the inaccuracy of the reporting, but mindful of the political reality it will inflict, we are taking the time to reflect on the best path forward.
3: California Congressman Ro Khanna, who campaigned with Plattner for a while, among those telling him to drop out. He posted this, I've been very clear that sexual assault or violence against women is a red line.
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1: And welcome back, George Norrie, with Dr. Jerome Corsi. Jerry, any new books working on?
5: Well, George, they're wanting me to write a book on the coming up presidential election, looking at the rise of the Democratic Socialists of America. And I'm probably going to do that. I'll probably have it out in October, just before the November elections.
1: Now, there are still a lot of Democrats who are not socialists, right?
5: You're correct. And that's, I think, George, one of the issues in the Democratic Party. The traditional leadership of the Democratic Party is liberal. It has always been associated with working people, with labor unions, with wanting to address social injustices. But this new brand of Mondanis and others coming in are openly communist, are openly in support of the Palestinian movement. There's a strong anti-Semitism that's developing within this extreme left of the Democratic Party. I think there's a breakup within the Democratic Party from the traditional Democrats and these new leftist, communist-oriented Democrats. And it's not clear if the Democratic Party is going to survive as we know it.
1: If it doesn't, what does that mean to us?
5: Well, we'll have to have an emergence of a new party. And the question is whether or not that this radical left is a fringe movement or whether it's going to captivate the center of the Democratic Party. If it does capture the center of the Democratic Party, we'll have a real division between a more populist movement in the Republican Party and a communist movement in the Democratic Party, and our politics will get more radicalized and more divisive.
1: You ready for calls?
5: Yes, I am.
1: Let's start with Walter, truck driving in the city of New York, east of the Rockies. Hey, Walter, go ahead.
6: Well, I'm not really in New York City, but I'm driving the New York truck driving.
1: Good enough.
6: Yes, sir. So how you doing, George?
1: Great, Walter. Thanks.
6: Good. Jerome, I got a question. Well, actually, a few. One is social media and artificial intelligence is what's ruining a young generation. And back during the Second World War, Patton's idea was to go into Russia and take that over, and that would have never had nothing to do with communism no more. And Russia was our ally back in the Revolutionary War. And if you ask me about who I think it should be our next president, it should be somebody who is a nonpartisan, like a Jesse Ventura. What's your take?
5: Well, it'd be nice if our politics be less divisive. I think the whole issue of what Patton wanted to do at the end of World War II, which was to attack the Soviet Union, was just not palatable at the time. The country had been through too much in World War II and wanted peace. Long term, the communism died in Russia with the fall of the Berlin Wall, and it's surprising to see it being revived with the assumption that it can do wonderful things when the history of communism has been to cause millions of people to die.
1: How long has Putin been in office, Jerry?
5: Well, it goes back, George. I guess it's now well over 20 years. I mean, it's almost hard to remember who was there before him. I mean, go back to Brezhnev and others. Now they're receding into history. Putin has been long-term in Russia.
1: Yeltsin, right?
5: Yeltsin, Brezhnev. I mean, it goes back to Khrushchev. I mean, I can remember many. And the history of, you know, Russia has been the end of communism, which certainly back in the Khrushchev days seemed hard to imagine could happen. But today, Putin is a long-termer. How long he'll last, I think, depends on the ultimate outcome of the Ukrainian war.
1: Let's go to Raleigh, North Carolina. Jimmy's with us. Jimmy, you had some shootings this weekend, did you not?
7: Yeah. Happy 250 to the USA. God bless America, I guess.
1: It was a tough weekend out there, though.
7: I have lived through communism, and to me, there's no difference between communist and socialist. They are the same Marxist bunch. They are just chameleon trying to take whatever label to pass by scrutiny. They are, look at, say, Vietnam. The name of the country is the Socialist Republic of Vietnam, but they're run by the Communist Party. That's my point. There's no difference, I think, same as many other countries, too. And there are authoritarian countries and regimes everywhere.
1: You would probably agree, Jerry?
5: Yes, I think so. I think the differences between socialism and communism are subtle. And in general, they're both authoritarian. They're both promising everything's going to be wonderful. Everything's going to be free. Nobody's going to have any worries. And all they really end up being is putting everybody in servitude to an authoritarian government and ending up killing those who disagree with them. So the history of socialism, communism is not particularly pretty.
1: When do you see gasoline prices going down, Jerry?
5: Well, I think they're already coming down. As soon as we have some relief in the Straits of Hormuz and some ships start getting through, we're seeing gasoline coming down under $4 a gallon. And I think that President Trump's ambition is to have it closer to under $2 a gallon. That'd be wonderful if we get there. But he's going to certainly push for that by the midterm elections. It's one of the reasons I think that we've had a cessation in the war with Iran in order to get gasoline prices down before the voting occurs.
1: Let's go to Thea in the state of Wisconsin, wild card line. Hi, Thea.
8: Hi, fellas. Thank you, George, for everything you do. And Dr. Jerry, I wanted to thank you for acknowledging the good things that President Trump has done and for acknowledging all of the wisdom and insight and good things that George has done with Coast to Coast. And my question is, we had a couple of female police officers injured over the weekend. One was hit by a car, and one got a firework in her face. But my question is, we have a neighbor who's a musician, and a couple of months ago he said, oh, we're going to be performing at the MK Ultra Bar. And my husband and I looked at each other, we're like, what? Now, so I just looked it up before I called, and they've added a small E after the MK, so it's like the Milwaukee Ultra Bar. And it only holds 49 people, but I am worried. I have a feeling that MK Ultra still exists. Like, you can't kill it, right? And I'm worried that they might be trying to influence the upcoming election. And I was wondering if you've heard of any other MK Ultra bars popping up around the country.
5: Well, that one's new to me. That's the first I've heard of an MK Ultra bar existing. We just had revelations again this past few weeks that MK Ultra lasted a lot longer and was a lot more of a serious CIA operation, basically involving very deep drugs, LSD, etc., to try to influence people's behavior and to produce these Manchurian candidates that were triggered to act in certain ways with signals being given. It was a very dangerous experiment by the CIA. And again, it shows how much our government does that we don't know about until many years later and nefarious. I also, in your comments, my heart goes out to the law enforcement, first responders who put themselves in danger every day and suffer for that. They're really heroes, and we also ought to honor those who put themselves in danger for our security.
1: What's new at WorldNet Daily these days, Jerry?
5: Well, it's continuing to go, and George, I think it's had a long history, and I continue to wish it well. Joseph Farah is recovering, I hope, from his stroke, and that sadly disabled him. But WorldNet Daily continues to go on, and I'm proud of my association with it, which lasted some 15 or 16 years.
1: You're still on the front cover of the website.
5: Well, I've been there for so many years and published so many things with them, although I'm not actively working there now. I'm doing much more as going back into investment banking. I'm in my second financial career, trying to recover from some of the things I went through with the Mueller investigation and all the turmoil of my life over the last few years. But I remain very active and remain very active writing, and am looking forward to doing another book.
1: Would you do it all over again, what you went through?
5: I think, George, yes. I don't think I had much choices. I stayed true to myself and true to God, and tried to, you know, testify with everything in the Mueller investigation. Even though they wanted to put me in prison, I did refuse to take their plea deal. They thought I had a tie to Julian Assange, which I did not have. And after I refused to take the plea deal, they did not indict me, but they closed down the Mueller investigation. But it cost me my 32-year marriage, and it cost me a lot of personal turmoil for over 10 years with that. And then during the pandemic with telemedicine, I was doing the Zelenko protocol, working to get people hydroxychloroquine, ivermectin, and Representative Clyburn wanted to put me in prison for selling illegal drugs. And so I've certainly been through the ringer over the past 10 years.
1: We were right about COVID, weren't we?
5: Well, George, yes, you were. And you've been, as so many things, you were one of the first to know that COVID was a manufactured disease, lab produced. It was a bioweapon, that it could be resolved as a bad flu, and the government was lying to us. You were on top of that story, George, as you've been on top of so many stories over the years.
1: Well, I remember going through these days with you, Jerry, and you stayed strong, my friend.
5: Well, thank you, George. I appreciate that.
1: Let's go to Jim. Tim in Alberta, Canada. Hey, Timmy, go ahead.
9: It's Tim. Jerry and George, Ukraine. When the war first started, I got on the Facebook on the Russian site, and President Putin, he had a following there, and I made a comment about the Kerch Bridge. And I can't remember exactly what it was, but Putin's reply to me in English was, oh, look, we have a Westerner here. And that was after that. Yeah, they just ignored me and went all back to Russia because it was the only English in the whole feed. But I wonder if you guys know that in World War II, you know, there's been animosity between Ukraine and Russia, like, forever. And Hitler allowed, you know, Ukraine was occupied by the Nazis. Hitler allowed the Ukrainians to join, because he didn't want to, but join, in this case, the SS, to fight only the Russians and not the Allies. And he recruited a lot of men to do that because the animosity was so great against the Russians that he got lots of ranks from Ukrainian people only to fight the Russians. Do you know about that?
1: I'd always heard about Nazis in the Ukraine, Jerry. Did you?
5: Oh, yes. I mean, it's a long history, and certainly atrocities that occurred against Jews in Ukraine were legion, and the Nazis were very dominant in Western Ukraine. They were not in Eastern Ukraine, which is largely Russian-speaking. And that's been a divide in the country which goes back really centuries. Ukraine is not a unified country. It's really divided between allegiance to Russia and allegiance to Germany. And the Nazi element within Ukraine and Western Ukraine is still very strong, with Nazi brigades, with Nazi symbols, and the Nazism in Ukraine has never completely been extinguished.
1: Was Vladimir Putin justified in going into Ukraine?
5: Well, justified in political terms is going to be an arguable issue. Certainly, what Putin was concerned about was the number of Russian-speaking Ukrainians that were being oppressed by the Zelensky government, sending in these Nazi brigades to suppress a liberation movement in the Russian-speaking provinces. And when it turned into a persecution of the Russian Orthodox Church, Putin had enough of it. Putin is actually quite religious. He believes in the Russian Orthodox Church and professes Christianity strongly, which is a surprise to most people. But again, Ukraine is a difficult country to understand, and I don't think it'll ever be a unified country. I think it will have to be ultimately divided into two nations.
1: West of the Rockies, Mark is with us, Roseville, California. Hi, Mark.
10: Hey, George. I'd like to ask Mr. Corsi, how powerful is the Communist Party USA based in New York? And if he remembers Reel 184 to 185 from the National Archives.
5: I do. How powerful is it? I think communism in general is pretty much a fringe movement. I don't think it's predominant in the Democratic Party. I think it's got its support among younger people mostly who have been trained in universities with this woke culture and taught that the United States is an oppressor nation, a racist nation, etc. I'd like to see this entire movement, this critical theory movement, which has its roots in the Frankfurt School and in communism, I'd like to see it extinguished out of our universities.
1: What does the 184-185 reels mean, Jerry? Do you know?
5: Well, that's a whole thing with various conspiracy theories in terms of reels that go back into looking at various movements of extraterrestrials, a whole variety of things that have been suppressed. Let's just put it that way.
1: Next up, Eric is truck driving in Indiana. Welcome to the show, Eric. Go ahead.
11: Well, I've got a very scary question to ask here. You think that this would be the beginning of maybe a one world order or government, maybe where the Antichrist would pop up, and maybe somebody would become a king.
1: Do you think that's the timing? What do you think, Jerry? Revelation time?
5: Well, it certainly, many ways, feels like end days when you take a look at the Revelation, the Apocalypse of the Bible, things that are happening. Clearly, I think the New World Order, the World Economic Forum, there's a group of people who think they can be superhuman, transhuman, supplant themselves with chips in their brains and live forever as computer programs. I mean, these ideas are there. Certainly the woke movement, the communism that's here, is in a sense, the useful idiots, the Klaus Schwabs of the world would be happy to use the nihilism of Marxism and Maoism to destroy traditional values and supplant it with a new world order where a small group of people would be in control and the rest of us would be useless serfs. But I'm not sure that will ever happen, but it's certainly there as a possibility.
1: We'll come back in a moment with Dr. Jerome Corsi and take final phone calls right here on Coast to Coast AM.
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1: Next hour, astrologer Leslie McGuirk joins us to talk about the world we're in, and then we'll do some readings later in the program or just questions for her on Coast to Coast. We'll be back in a moment with Dr. Jerome Corsi and take final calls with him as well. 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
1: 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A couple ways to sign up. 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Right at the top of the homepage, it says Insider. 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Put it on your phone. Everybody should do that anyway. But through the app, you can sign up to be an insider as well. 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
1: And welcome back, Dr. Jerome Corsi with us. George Norrie back with you as well with our final calls. What kind of year are we going to have for the rest of the year, Jerry? What's your guess?
10: Well, I think the rest of the year will continue to be contentious, especially as we get into the election cycle, which now begins in earnest. We're going to have a very rigorous debate, even within the Democratic Party, over the socialist communist movement. I think President Trump is going to be very active, almost as if this were a presidential election. He's going to hold a Republican convention, which is unusual. I think it's unprecedented for a midterm election. And I expect we're going to be dealing with the economy. We're going to be dealing with maybe a resumption of the war in Iran after the midterm election. I expect the next few months are going to be very contentious, as have been the last few months, with many of the same issues continuing.
1: Are you going to the new ballroom if it's ever finished?
10: Yes, I am, George. I'm looking forward to it. The East Room was always too small, and this new room that President Trump is building is going to be large and pretty magnificent, like everything he does. I'm still astounded to see how much gold he's put into the Oval Office. It was never that much gold, and everything Trump does is done in style and great deal of luxury and a great deal of magnificence. He's going to have the same impact, I think, in redoing Washington. I noticed the Lincoln Memorial, the Jefferson Memorial have been cleaned. The White House is being cleaned. Trump is doing everything he can to beautify Washington again.
1: Let's go to final calls. Let's go to Eduardo, first-time caller in Tampa Bay, Florida. Eduardo, welcome to the program.
11: Yeah, hello, George and Dr. Jerome Corsi.
1: Hi.
11: This is regarding Venezuela. The interior minister, his last name is Cabello. He, by the way, has the arrest warrant just like Maduro. He got into an exchange of words with a relief worker over there due to the Venezuela earthquakes. And my question is, do you see any possibility of him being picked up, if you want to use that word, in the future by military forces over there?
10: It's a possibility, but I think right now it's not going to happen. I think Venezuela is mostly going to have to get through this humanitarian disaster of the earthquake.
1: Horrible.
10: Yeah, it was really tragic. And number of people killed was really shocking. And Maduro's in captivity. I think we're going to be hearing about Maduro when finally the election theft in 2020 gets fully exposed. I believe he will play a role publicly in announcing what Venezuela did with the computers to alter the results in 2020 of the presidential election.
1: What do you think they did, Jerry? Can you say?
10: Yes, I can say a lot of the there's evidence, and I know that the Trump administration has the evidence that the computers were in Venezuela altered. A lot of the manipulation of the computers occurred through Venezuela. And that evidence has been collected and I think was one of the reasons behind the capture of Maduro. I think President Trump will issue a national security emergency declaration that our elections have been compromised by foreign interference. And he's going to demand that we have proof of citizenship to vote, that non-citizens not vote, that we have limited mail-in ballots back to the absentee ballot system, and we go to paper ballots that are hand-counted. I think that type of a national security executive order, which would come under Article 2 powers as commander-in-chief, would be very hard to contest in the courts. And it would take two-thirds votes of Congress to overturn it. I don't think Donald Trump is going to allow the midterm elections to be stolen. And I don't think we're going to have the continued counting of ballots and days after the election ends. I think President Trump is going to demand that this be an honest election, even if it takes the National Guard to be employed in various states to make sure the election is legitimate.
1: Next up, let's go to Mark in Ohio. Welcome to the program. Hello there, Marky.
12: Hey, George, your Navy colleague back at you.
1: Yes, sir.
12: Yeah, I salute the Navy and all the military guys. Anyway, George, just real quick, George, I had a comment and then a question for Dr. Corsi.
1: Sure.
12: I want to mention real quick, George, you remember you had Mark Lerner, the astrologer Mark Lerner, on not long ago.
1: Right.
12: Yeah, and he commented about Pluto being in Capricorn for the first time since we became a country. You know, he said that it takes, you know, that long, 250 years to go around the sun. And so you have to wonder what that portends. You know, it's fascinating to contemplate that. But anyway, you remember you had a investigative reporter named Russell. Was that his first name or last name, George?
1: Last name.
12: Russell. About 2 weeks ago or so. And I mentioned to him that the break-in at the Watergate Hotel, I asked his opinion, that the break-in at the Watergate Hotel was a setup to ruin Nixon. Because I heard on another radio talk show a long time ago that it was seemingly easy for those guys to get in there and easy for them to get into that safe. You know, we know that Jackie Gleason met with Nixon, and they both disappeared for some time, you know, and Gleason showed him some alien things, mm-hmm. quote unquote, you know.
1: Nixon showed Gleason.
12: Okay. So, but anyway, I think Nixon was going to divulge what he knew. And also, you have to look at Dr. Corsi would remember, maybe you too, George, that Nixon took us off the silver standard halfway through his term and toward the end of his term. And maybe the Federal Reserve frowned on that. Anyway, I wondered Dr. Corsi's opinion about that, George.
1: I think it was the gold standard, wasn't it, Jerry?
10: He took us off the gold standard, yes. And the break in the Watergate Hotel, I knew Gordon Liddy quite well over the last years of his life. And what the Watergate burglars were looking for was a prostitution ring that was being run by the Democrats out of their national headquarters. And they wanted the records on the prostitution ring. And that's what it was all about. It was nothing really seriously nefarious in terms of deep politics, except that the Watergate burglars thought if they got that information, they could embarrass a lot of the Democrats and win the election in 72.
1: It backfired on them, right?
10: It backfired. It was a very bad idea.
1: Todd in the state of Washington. Go ahead, Todd.
13: Thank you, George. Now, I'd like to ask the doctor about the shooters of John F. Kennedy. Now, Daniel Stephen said that he knows who the shooters are, and I'd like to know if you have ever talked to him about that.
10: No, I have not talked to him about it, but there are different people who have speculated, various people to have been the shooters. My analysis of it is more important where the shots came from. The shooters were professional shooters. These were not easy shots taken, especially
1: the grassy knoll, Jerry.
10: Yes, the shots came from the grassy knoll. The shot that blew the back right out of Jack Kennedy's head and splattered Secret Service agent Clint Hill grabbing onto the left back of the limousine. That shot threw Jack Kennedy violently back to the left, and we show that in the book the book I wrote with David Mantic, radiation oncologist. The X-rays, the three X-rays of Jack Kennedy's skull in the archives were all altered to hide evidence of frontal shots. A frontal shot can be clearly seen that hit Jack Kennedy in the right forehead by the hairline and by the right ear that blew out the back right of Jack Kennedy's head. Jack Kennedy was shot from the front, and the shot that hit him in the back of the head was from a low angle. None of the shots that hit Jack Kennedy's head came from the Texas School Book Depository sixth floor where Lee Harvey Oswald was supposed to have been the shooter.
1: He was what he said he was, a patsy.
10: That's right, and I think he was on government assignment. I think he was assigned with both the CIA and the FBI, and I think it was a shock to him that he was the setup guy for having been the shooter, and he proclaimed his innocence in the few hours he had from his arrest until his killing by Jack Ruby on the Sunday after the assassination that occurred that Friday.
1: Well, the columnist said Dorothy Kilgallen was on it, and look what happened to her.
10: Well, she said she had evidence that was shocking, and she showed up dead. And I think the lesson from that is something I've always done, and that is that when you've got breaking news, tell everybody about it. And that way it's no longer dangerous to you to know something that you can't reveal. Every secret should be exposed. Even biblically, we're told that all lies will eventually be revealed as truth.
1: Final calls. Will in New York. Go for it, Will.
14: Hi, George. I was going to focus on the Nazi issue and Ukraine. And I'll just make one quick comment about that before I ask another question. But you know that everything that Mr. Corsi says is straight off of the Russia Today website. And, you know, there's not a Nazi presence in present-day Ukraine to that extent. And Eastern Europeans and Ukrainians say Kyiv now. It's the understood pronunciation, Kyiv, not Kiev. That's what Russians say, okay? So I think it's important that we know that, you know, there is a real presence here in the United States that follows MAGA for some reason, because Putin really likes to manipulate people in the West and try to say that there's a big presence in Ukraine of Nazis. But the other real thing I have to ask, which I wasn't prepared for, but Mr. Corsi brought up again about the 2020 election. And you know that it's all Republicans, and including yourself, George, and other conservatives like myself, know that Republicans have gone over this election in every way possible. So it's only Mr. Trump who, you know, very suspiciously says, I never lose. I never lose. Nobody else ever said that in our politics.
1: All right, well, let's get Jerry's chance to get his side of it. Go ahead, Jerry.
10: Well, I think that if you there's abundant evidence that of the Nazi presence in Western Ukraine. It's very well documented. You're going to find increasingly evidence of, I think the FBI currently has got about 130 cases they're looking at of voter manipulation during the 2020 election. A lot of this will be brought out now before the election. I think there'll first be a move to pass the SAVE Act. And if that fails, President Trump will reveal a lot of the information that I know has been collected. And the American public will be shocked to realize the extent to which voter manipulation and election theft has been going on going back 30 years or more, not entirely done by the Democrats, but largely organized by the Democrats to steal elections.
1: Jerry, are you hopeful for the future of the United States? I am.
10: I am too, George. I don't think God created the United States of America to go away, or we've had constant turmoil since our founding. I think the hand of God has been on the United States. I think it will take continued devotion to God and to freedom for the United States to persist. But

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1: Keep in touch, Jerry. Send us pictures of you at the ballroom when it opens up. We'd love to see it. Up next, astrologer Leslie McGuirk on Coast to Coast, talking about the time ahead.
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5: Team USA's World Cup run comes to an end. I'm Ted Lindner, Fox News. The United States run of the FIFA World Cup is over following their loss on Monday night. Fox's Tony Genualdo with the details.
6: The United States has been eliminated from the FIFA World Cup, falling to Belgium 4-1 on Monday in the round of 16. Belgium struck first in this game, but Mark Tillman for the second straight game scored on a free kick as the U.S. tied things up at one. But 2 minutes later, Belgium took the lead right back.
7: Trossard to the byline, gets across, and Ketelaar is rising up, and Belgium retake the lead. Moments later, Charles de Ketelaar climbs the ladder, his second goal, and the U.S. right back where they were.
6: Courtesy of Fox, Charles de Ketelaar with the goal. They would tack on two more in the second half as Belgium advances to the quarterfinals to face Spain. Tony Genualdo, Fox News.
5: Meantime, the British military says a tanker traveling off the coast of Oman in the Strait of Hormuz caught on fire after being struck by a projectile. The UK Maritime Trade Operations Center says the tanker had been hit near Lima, Oman, in the Strait. Said the projectile hit the port side of the vessel while trying to travel

0: south of the strait towards the Gulf of Oman. Said there was no environmental impact from the strike. Authorities are investigating. Iranian state media saying the country's Revolutionary Guard attacked the Qatari ship after it ignored repeated warnings to turn back while transiting the strait. The political death watch is on for Maine U.S. Senate candidate Graham Plattner following yet another allegation from an ex-girlfriend that he raped her. The charge is so severe, Plattner's taken a break from his campaign to reevaluate his political future, hoping to nudge him out. Our fellow Democrats, including Senate Minority Leader Chuck Schumer and California Congressman Ro Khanna, pulled his endorsement. Meanwhile, Plattner has faced similar other sexual impropriety allegations, denying the woman's account that he broke into her home in 2021 and forced her to have sex. 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
1: Up next, astrologer Leslie McGuirk back with us on Coast to Coast. We're going to talk about how things are going to shape up for us in the days and months and years ahead. And then we'll do some readings next hour or questions for her right here on Coast to Coast AM. Let's talk about your sleep for a moment. There's nothing more important than getting a good night's sleep. 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
1: And welcome back to Coast, George Norrie with you, Leslie McGuirk with us, an astrologer, author. Her book is called The Power of Mercury, teacher with more than 35 years of experience in helping people understand themselves through the language of astrology. She has worked with clients all over the planet and teaches astrology in a way people can actually use it to understand themselves, the people they care about and love, and the patterns that keep showing up in their lives. Leslie, always a pleasure. How you been?
4: Great, and I'm super happy to be back with you. Over the years, that last 10 years, George, Coast to Coast has brought the most amazing people in my life, and your audience is so curious and open, and I feel lucky every time I get to have this conversation with you and your listeners. So thank you very much for having me back.
1: You are very welcome. I was talking with Tommy today about that, and he said, indeed, 10 years you've been doing this. How did we

0: hard by how accurate astrology was and how I could see where someone's Mercury sign would explain why I had difficulties communicating with them. And it brought me a lot of peace. I realized, oh my gosh, for the first time, I realized they can't help it. That's what they are. And that's a really good thing to know about people. So that's why I wrote the book. I wanted people, everyone who's in any kind of relationship, but especially romantic relationships, that you can have everything perfect with another person. But if your Mercury signs are clashing a bit, it's just something you have to work with. And it's neither good or bad. It's just some things are easier than others.
1: I always wondered about the word cancer in the zodiac and then cancer as a disease. And I always wondered, Leslie, why would they call a great thing like a zodiac cancer after a disease or vice versa?
0: I was just thinking of that the other day, and I thought, I got to look that up and figure out why they call it's weird.
1: It's a crab.
0: Right. And cancer is, I think it's Latin for crab or
1: Greek.
0: oh, Greek. Okay. So that I can get, but I don't understand why the medical community called the disease cancer. And I am a cancer,
1: Oh, they
0: so
1: did.
0: I think
1: Let me tell you
0: it's
1: why they did that.
0: okay.
1: In the
0: Good.
1: beginning, when a doctor looked at the tumors of a cancer patient in Greece, back during the old Greco days, the tumor looked like the spiny legs of a crab, and so they called it a cancer, and that's how it started.
0: Oh my God, you saved me having to look that up. Thank you. I never actually knew that.
1: I
0: Wow.
1: bet nobody knew that.
0: Yeah, that's so cool. Yeah, see, there's a reason for all of astrology. There's deep history here, thousands and thousands of years. So what you just explained is so interesting, and all of astrology is like that. It's fascinating.
1: Well, I always wondered because I originally thought, why would they call people who are born under the zodiac sign of cancer? Why would they name a disease after that? It made no sense.
0: But now it does. So
1: Now it
0: that's
1: does.
0: great.
1: Now
0: Yes,
1: it's
0: that's good.
1: totally something different.
0: Yes.
1: Now, but my big question to you is, when you look at the astrological chart of somebody, how do you configure what's going to happen to that person?
0: So the chart, as I said, is like an owner's manual in your car glove compartment. What we can do is see where the strengths are and where there are places where there's flow. What I want people to do is move towards the places where it's easier. Now, there are things in the chart that can feel like quicksand, or I've invented all this language to describe difficult things in a chart rather than using astrological language, which goes in one ear and out the other for most people. So I call things quicksand. I call them mouse traps. And I want people to look at the chart with me when I'm doing a reading with them. And I show where the mouse trap is or where the quicksand is. And I say, you have a choice in your life. We can take scissors and cut these, lines so that you can get out of the mousetrap. And I give people tools on how to get free of those things. I work with a lot of doctors and therapists and especially EMDR therapists. There are ways to physically help you get out of these boxes or traps that are in the chart. Not everyone has them, but most of us do. I certainly do. And then once you're able to see the way out, then you can focus on where there's flow. And that's what the astrologer, when I was 19, did for me. She said, you've got this issue and this one. But if you stick on this path that I'm describing for you, which was the life of an artist and a writer, a teacher, an astrologer, all the things that I've done in my life, then everything falls into place with you, your life. And she was 100% right. I did everything that she said. And my hope is that when I'm working with my clients, that they can see their owner's manual. They can see they have a choice. And we all have free will. We can decide to do the chart at the lowest vibration possible, which is like playing a piece of music on the piano and just banging on the keys. Or we can learn how to play our piece of music and then it actually sounds the way it's supposed to sound.
1: When you look at a baby's birth chart, can you determine what's going to happen to that kid?
0: To some extent, 100%, yes. But again, there's free will. So for example, my niece,

0: And she was born, I said to my sister, "Oh my gosh, this little baby is meant to be in the healthcare profession. She's either going to be a doctor or a nurse." I said, "That's her calling." Well, guess what, George? She became a nurse and
1: Well,
0: is
1: there
0: still
1: you
0: a
1: go.
0: nurse.
1: There you
0: And
1: go.
0: another one of my nephews, I've got eight nieces and nephews. Another one, when he was born, I said to my sister and my brother-in-law, "This baby is going to have so much success and money in their life." And there were times when he wasn't doing that well, and everyone thought, "Maybe you're wrong, Leslie, about your astrological prediction." But guess what? Turns out I was correct, and he's doing fabulously well now. So you can see the type of career a person should have or the type of life they should have. Some people are meant for very big lives, and other people are meant to raise amazing kids and be stay-at-home moms. And we don't want to fight our wiring system.
1: If you look at 7/4/1776, almost said 1976,
0: United States, you're talking about? Look
1: United
0: at the
1: States
0: chart.
1: birthday, can you determine the chart of a country?
0: Absolutely. Yes. And you can also look up the chart of a company. Let's say you want to start a brand new radio station or something. You have a date that you go on air. You can do a chart for that date. You can also do a chart for your pets if you happen to know when they were born. The start of anything. Yes.
1: I started on Coast to Coast on a full-time basis on 1/3/2003.
0: Right, I'll
1: 1/3/2003. Tell
0: One
1: me.
0: three 2003. That's when you start it. 1/3/2003. Okay.
1: I'm still kicking.
0: That's awesome. Okay, so you picked a very good day to do it because on that date, both Venus and Mars were in Scorpio, and those are the male female energy. And whenever they're both in the same zodiac sign, it gives a tremendous amount of creativity and depth because Scorpio is the scuba diver of the zodiac. They need to go deep, deep, deep. And that's what you're about, George. You have a lot of curiosity about life and the world. And so those two planets on that date with that depth of Scorpio are attached to Mercury, the planet of communication, which is perfect
1: We
0: for
1: picked
0: you.
1: the right time. We're going to come back with more with Leslie McGuirk, and then we'll take readings next hour. When we take calls, if you want a reading, we need your birth date. You give that to Tom, and then ask Leslie a personal direct question that she can run with. We'll be back in a moment, though, with more on Coast to Coast AM.
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1: We'll take your calls and readings next hour with Leslie McGuirk, with much more to talk with her about astrology when we come back in just a moment. ParanormalDate.com is a website set up to put people together who understand each other. Let me tell you how it all started. I was at an event in San Francisco years ago. And a lady came up to me and said, George, you got to help me get a date. And I went, what? And then she said, no, seriously, you got to help me get a date. I was on a date with a guy, and I started talking about UFOs and Bigfoot and all these great paranormal things. He got up and left, paid the bill, and took off. Help me. And that's when I thought of ParanormalDate.com for people who get it. Well, now it's going to go into a television show.
2: It sure is. I'm laughing because I can remember standing
1: there. You were there.
2: Where that lady was. In her, I can picture her face. It's so funny. So the question.
1: You started dating her.
2: I'm kidding. So the question is, if you're single and fascinated by the unexplained, are you? Well, then you need to get ready because our new show, Paranormal Date, it's a brand new show. It's a Spark TV original where love meets the supernatural.
1: And mention the guy who's behind it, because they released a story on it today.
2: The guy behind it is Jack Osborne. It's his company.
1: The son of Ozzy Osborne.
2: Absolutely. Yeah. And great guy, by the way. So here's how it works. Each episode, what we're going to do is we're going to take one paranormal-loving single, and they're going to go on a blind speed date with three potential matches. 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That's ParanormalDate.com, where ghosting is a good thing.
1: Thank you, Thomas. And here's something for you to build up that immune system.
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4: Whether it's physical activity, obesity, diet, smoking, low on hormones, stress, sleep disorders, or your age, can be supported by reducing inflammation and aiding the body to heal itself appropriately. 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
1: Welcome back. George Norrie along with Leslie McQuirk, our astrologer. Leslie, how important is the astrologer compared to the reading? In that question, if you had five astrologers, would they all say the same thing?
10: That's a fantastic question. I think it's a lot like acupuncture. You can go to five different acupuncturists and maybe only one of them will help you. These are interpreted sciences, and acupuncture is so similar to astrology. And it used to be that acupuncture was not part of the medical community. And now it is, and I think astrology one day will be part of the medical community, like it once was years ago. And I've told your listeners before about the Hippocratic Oath, that all doctors that was part of the oath, that they had to know how to read a chart. And Hippocrates said, any man who doesn't know how to read a chart is not a doctor, he's a fool. But they removed that, unfortunately. But yes, I you have to be a little careful with astrologers, because a client of mine recently went to one, and this astrologer said to her that she hated men. And it was so not true. And once an astrologer puts these negative things into your head, mm-hmm. it's very hard to undo that damage. She also told her that with Jupiter moving into the sign of Leo, that she was probably going to gain 20 pounds this year. And I thought, that is so inappropriate and cruel and awful. And I think it's highly dangerous to open up your chart to someone who could do those kinds of things to you. And that's why when I'm teaching my students, I really train them on how to use words, how to deliver messages, how to make everything positive. There should never be anything negative or scary that an astrologer tells you, because it's just meant to be a generous and loving experience, as opposed to one that fills you with fear and dread.
1: But have you ever seen some bad things about somebody astrologically and you had to tell them?
10: In my entire life, I've only seen two charts that were so difficult that I really felt that it was sad that there wasn't a lot there for me to focus on that could be considered easy or hopeful. But it's very rare to see that. I mean, I've looked at thousands and thousands of charts. So those two people stand out, though. And even in those cases, I try to spin it in a way that's positive, because there is nothing negative about any animal in the animal kingdom. And we are an animal too in the animal kingdom. And every single creature has a purpose, and every human has a purpose. And I believe even those really difficult charts, there's always a way out. And sometimes people with the most difficult charts do the best things in the world. It's like they were born with very heavy metaphysical weights that they're having to lift. But if you have to lift hundreds of pounds of weights through your whole life, you develop a lot of muscles. And if you end up using those muscles to do good things in the world, then those difficult charts can be very beautiful.
1: How would you compare astrology, Leslie, to numerology?
10: Well, they both have ancient histories.
1: Very similar.
10: And Yeah, they're similar. I think numerology is fascinating. I actually just recently taught a class about numerology. I've been studying that for a long time as well. I think astrology is about 100 times deeper, but I think astrology is super accurate and very fascinating. But astrology can just be like going into a very deep rabbit hole filled with all sorts of details about your life, including how you decorate your house and what your childhood was like, what your parents were like, all these deep, deep things. And numerology can't go quite that deep.
1: Fascinating. And again, we'll take calls next hour with Leslie McQuirk. We need your birth month, day, and year, and then ask a personal question. How does the rest of the year look for all of us overall?
10: It's pretty intense out there. The world is changing channels, and that's very uncomfortable for people. A lot of astrologers are freaking out because this is not just a normal little Mercury retrograde kind of summer. By the way, Mercury is retrograde right now. But what we have are several of the slow-moving outer planets changing signs, or they're connecting with each other. And those are the planets that tend to describe collective shifts, not just personal ones. And the big ones are, the first one is that Uranus is in Gemini now. And this is huge because Uranus is the planet of shock, disruption, technology, electricity, and sudden news and breakthroughs. And you're a Gemini, right, George?
1: I sure am.
10: Right. Well, you're going to feel this because Gemini rules communication, which is another reason why it's great that you have a radio show. And it's also your nervous system. And when you put Uranus, the planet of shock and change, in the sign of Gemini, it can feel as if things are moving really fast. Like the news cycles are so fast, it's hard to keep up with what's happening in the world. And AI and technology are totally accelerating. That's all very Uranian and very much about Gemini as well. So it's a jumpy kind of energy. And it entered on April 25th of 2026, and it's going to stay there for years. So what I tell people who have a lot of planets in Gemini, or if their sun is in Gemini, to work with it, it's exciting. Uranus is not negative. It's just, if you have too much of that energy, it can feel like you live inside a pinball machine. A lot of people can feel very restless with this energy. So the trick is to just stay as grounded as you can. Even walking barefoot on the earth can do wonders for people. Being in nature, being around animals, if you have them, all of that can help with the grounding energy. The other big news that's happening right now is that Saturn and Neptune are both in Aries. So I just told all your listeners, if you have a lot of planets in Uranus, you're going to feel that jolty energy of Uranus. So when you put Saturn and Neptune in Aries, this is another reason why a lot of astrologers are on edge, because Saturn is about structure and it's about limits and being stable and strong and having a pattern. And Neptune is the opposite. It's all about dreams and fog and spirituality and illusions and denial. And when you put it in Aries, which is fire and war and anger and courage, you put that together and you get a strange mix of fantasy meeting reality. And there's a lot of confusion around leadership and people wanting to act before they fully understand what they are acting on. And this started in February of 2026. And then that was for Saturn. And then Neptune entered Aries in January of 2026. So it's been there for this whole year. It's going to continue to be there for another year and a half for Saturn, at least. Neptune goes longer. So it's not comfortable, George. Those are not happy bedfellows. And then you've got Jupiter that just moved into Leo at the end of June, so just a few days ago, and that tends to magnify whatever it touches. So if you happen to be a Leo, this energy is going to make you feel even bigger and more creative. And it's the sign of celebrities and leaders and kings and queens and theater and performances. So it can be a wonderful time for courage and self-expression, but it's a lot of look at me energy. There's a lot of performance energy going on out in the world. So you combine all these together And then on top of it, you've got around July 20th to the 22nd, there's a very rare configuration, and it involves Jupiter in Leo, Uranus in Gemini, Neptune in Aries, and Pluto in Aquarius. So this is a very intense outer planet electrical window. It's very short, but I would tell people to be on the lookout around those days, especially if you're any of those sun signs, Leo, Gemini, Aries, Aquarius. It doesn't mean it's bad. It's just intense. And the reason why it can feel intense also is that there's a lot of fire and air going together. And what does that do in nature? Fire acts and air spreads, and fire plus air can be brilliant, creative, revolutionary, and inspiring, but it can also become wildfire. So we never know as astrologers exactly how it's going to play out, but I would guess one thing would be around the end of July. I wouldn't be at all surprised if there's a massive fire somewhere.
1: Again, you've been doing readings for decades now. Do things still surprise you?
10: Yes, always. The more charts I study, the more shocked I am by how accurate it is. And it just pulls me in even further. I think that astrology is a serious tool for understanding people. And I just get frustrated when people don't understand how useful and accurate it is. I work with a lot of doctors. My accuracy has been proven by many Western trained doctors. And I always tell people the chart never lies. The chart is 100% accurate. My clients might not tell the truth, but the chart will tell the truth. So what can be difficult is that I know the chart is telling me something, but my client might say, no, that didn't happen. And I have to just be patient because I trust the wisdom of the astrology. It's an esoteric science. There are facts embedded in that wheel, that astrological chart. And one story I can tell you that sort of sums this up is this one client. She had a difficult death or something really heavy happen in her early childhood. And she kept saying, no, Leslie, nothing bad happened. I had a really nice childhood. And I was so frustrated, George, because I knew the chart was telling me something, but she was not agreeing with it at all. But then at the very end, we had like 5 minutes left. And she said, well, maybe what you're talking about, Leslie, is that when I was 12, my grandmother died. And I thought to myself, all right, well, were you really close to her? She said, yes, I was. And I fortunately asked her this question. So how did your grandmother die? And she said, oh, my grandfather came home from work, bludgeoned her to death, wrapped her up in a blanket and buried her under the house. Oh. And I was like, yeah. So, but the point is that when you're 12, you have to minimize these horrific things because otherwise you can't function. So she really thought she had a nice childhood, but that was the thing the chart was trying to tell me. And I believe that if we don't heal these darker parts of our charts, or especially traumas that happen when we're young, because if you don't figure out a way to heal it, it can show up in the next generation. And a lot of this stuff that's difficult is ancestral trauma. And I work with family constellation experts to try to help people end family patterns. A lot of times, it's not really your fault that these difficult things are happening to you. A lot of times, it's because out of love for your ancestors and your family, you say, oh, I'm going to pick this birth chart and work this out in this lifetime. And you do it out of compassion and love. But a lot of times, it's not your job to do that. These are traumas that happened, you know, lifetimes ago for other people. And a family constellation person can really help figure out the root cause of some of this. And then you can be free of it. And that's one of the many tools and practitioners that I use to help people not repeat patterns. A lot of times in the chart, if you get stuck in a mouse trap or you are in quicksand and yet there's a magic carpet ride in your chart, my job is to get people out of any place where they're stuck and put them on their magic carpet ride. And we all have escape hatches. And if you don't have an astrologer help you figure out the highest vibration, the best way to do what you've been given, then we tend to just repeat things and get stuck. And that's why when I was 19, I tell you, my chart, I have a lot of quicksand and mousetraps. If she hadn't given me the way out, it would have been a much different life.
1: Interesting take. Have you found that people have changed their lives based on their astrological chart?
10: Tons and tons, yes. I would say that almost on a daily basis, I either get an email or a phone call or from someone who's telling me how much I've changed their life for the better. And that's what makes me so happy. I can't even tell you. And I don't know anything else on the planet that can do what astrology can do, or the way I do astrology. And I think I have a very unusual way of doing it, because I don't use astrological language. I show people visually what they're dealing with so that they can understand their owner's manual. And then I've learned over the years, because I have a deep interest in health and wellness. I was a speaker at a wellness conference in Denver 2 years ago. And that's really my thing, is how do we get people to be healthy?
1: We're going to come back and take calls with you, Leslie, and just questions for you when we come right back.
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5: Dashed. I'm Sue Guzman, Fox News. In the United States, Iran at the FIFA World Cup is over. Fox's Tony Genualdo has the story.
6: The United States has been eliminated from the FIFA World Cup, falling to Belgium 4-1 on Monday in the round of 16. Belgium struck first in this game, but Mark Tillman for the second straight game scored on a free kick as the U.S. tied things up at one. But 2 minutes later, Belgium took the lead right back.
7: Trossard to the byline, gets across, and the Ketelaar is rising up, and Belgium retake the lead. Moments later, Charles de Ketelaar climbs the ladder, his second goal, and the U.S. right back where they were.
6: Courtesy of Fox, Charles de Ketelaar with the goal. They would tack on two more in the second half as Belgium advances to the quarterfinals to face Spain. Tony Genualdo, Fox News.
5: And Iran appears to have struck another oil ship transiting the Strait of Hormuz. Fox's Jonathan Hunt reports from Turkey.
8: The Iranian government has repeatedly stated that the only safe route through the strait is one it has approved. The ship set on fire by a projectile today was transiting near the coast of Oman. State TV says the liquefied natural gas tanker came under attack after ignoring warnings. Iran suspected of attacking other ships that have sailed through that same area. Those strikes sparked retaliatory attacks by the United States. Iran then went after Gulf Arab neighbors in response. The ongoing conflict and peace process is likely to play a role as President Trump meets NATO leaders here in Ankara, Turkey. Jonathan Savage, Fox News.
5: The political future of French far-right leader Marine Le Pen on the line as Paris appeals court rules on her eligibility for the next presidential election. The verdict could reshape the 2027 contest to replace President Emmanuel Macron if it forces Le Pen out. She's appealing a conviction. 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
1: And this is the Magical Hour with Leslie McGuirk, our astrologer. 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
1: And welcome back. George Norrie along with Leslie McGuirk. Leslie, you mentioned you work with doctors and other professionals. How did they use astrology in their work?
5: The first doctors I started working with were therapists. And one therapist in Sebastian, Florida, I basically built up his entire practice because I sent so many people to him. He does EMDR therapy. Do you know what that is, George?
1: I do not. No.
5: Okay. So I believe the fastest way for mental health is to combine astrology with EMDR. And that is a process where your eyes go left, right, really fast. It's bilateral brain stimulation. And you wear a headset on your over your ears, and you have paddles in your hand, and your eyes are going left, right, following a blue light on a bar. And what happens when your brain is stimulated in that way, when you're sitting with a therapist talking about some very tragic, horrible thing that happened to you, they've done PET scans of the brain before and after EMDR, and literally the brain, when it has trauma, it gets stuck and it starts looping. It's like a needle stuck in the groove of a record back in the days when we had record players. And what the EMDR does is it lifts that needle up and it changes it. The memories are still there, but they're not firing off in the trauma zone. It is one of the most profound things on earth to do EMDR. It's sometimes hard to find really good practitioners of it, but I would say I send 80% of my clients to EMDR therapists around the country. And it's a very unknown method for helping people take scissors and literally cut those red lines that are in someone's chart, things that are not their fault, something they were born with. And it's like your car, if it has a mechanical issue, you don't sit around and talk about it. You get in under the hood and you fix it. And that's what I'm obsessed with and working with doctors. So it started with mental health issues. And then it started moving into more physical health issues, because all of a sudden I started to realize I was really good at figuring out why people were sick. So I work with a top doctor at NYU and another doctor at Tufts University. I've worked with a bunch of neurologists. At one point, I had four neurologists in one of my classes because they saw how accurate I was with people, that they wanted to understand what I was doing, and they studied the brain. And so this is so amazingly interesting to me to realize that the Western medical community is beginning to realize that astrology can help them see the whole person, not just one part. And in Western medicine, a lot of times they get so specialized that if they're a rheumatologist, that's their area of specialty, and they forget about looking at the whole person. So with astrology, I can see everything. And that's why functional medicine doctors are the ones who tend to have the ability to look at the whole person. Are you familiar with functional medicine, George?
1: Yes.
5: Yeah, okay. So functional medicine and astrology are perfect together. And that's really my most favorite thing to do, is to help people with unresolved health issues. A lot of times, health issues, sometimes we're born with them, and other times there are always ways to find the way out. And it's something you have to figure out how to work with what you were given.
1: Are you still learning astrology?
5: All the time. I am always shocked at how things in a chart a pattern will appear, and I'll start to notice it with certain people, and it's something I might not have noticed before. And I think it's something I will never master. It's so deep. Astrology, the wisdom and the body of knowledge embedded in the world of astrology is insane. It's so profound and so deep. And there are so many different types of astrology. There's Vedic astrology. There's Uranian astrology. There's all sorts of ways to use astrology for prediction, or there's medical astrology. It just goes on and on. And I find that the best way for me to learn right now is through my clients, because every chart is a brand new story to be looked at. And it's an incredible language, and it's so useful. And I'm hoping that your listeners will give it a try if they haven't, and realize that there is a way to bring peace to your life, because it gives you a compassionate way of understanding the way that you're designed and the kind of weather that you're dealing with. Once I had a client who was going through just the most awful time, and she thought she was going crazy. She's a pretty well-known spiritual leader, and she wasn't supposed to be having this really tough time. She's supposed to have all the answers. But I looked at her chart and I said, wow, I've never seen anything quite like this. This is just a really rough time in your life. You just have to wade through it. It's just a bad weather period. And then you know that you're not going crazy, that it's actually real and it's happening. And then you just wait it out.
1: Let's go to some of the calls. And Leslie McGuirk's website is her name, linked up at coasttocoastam.com. We'll start by going to, I'm going to give you the birth date first to give you a head start, Leslie.
5: Okay.
1: July 22, 1952, 7-22-52. We're going to Cindy in West Virginia, east of the Rockies. Hi, Cindy.
6: Hi, George. Thank you for taking my call.
1: My pleasure. What is your question for Leslie?
6: I am a Cancer, but I don't act like a Cancer. I have never really been nurturing, never married, no children, no pets. To tell you the truth, I don't think I've ever been in love. I'm okay with that, but I just like a little bit of insight of why I'm like that.
5: I love that you called, and this is such a great question, because you're 100% right. This is why sun sign astrology is not that accurate. You have four planets in Leo, my friend. You are such a Leo person. Your moon is in Leo. Your Venus is Leo. Your Mercury is in Leo. So all of the inner workings of your system are not like Cancer at all. You're a total princess, fire queen, lioness out there. And you have a bit of a roar. And I would imagine you like luxury. Am I correct?
6: Oh, yes.
5: Yeah, so you're a little more flashy than a typical Cancer. So you would not feel like a Cancer at all. And that's why people need to get away from thinking about sun sign astrology, because it's not really that helpful. That's like saying you're a Lexus, but I don't know if you're a sedan or a sports car. I don't know if you're diesel, electric. I mean, it doesn't give anyone enough information. So I'm so glad you called, because now you know why. You've got four planets in Leo, and that's who you really are.
6: Oh, thank you so much.
5: Does that make you feel better to know you're not crazy?
6: Yes.
5: You're not
6: a lot better. A lot better. Thank you.
5: Okay. Bye, Cindy.
1: Appreciate that. What do you do when you get that kind of a reading, Leslie? What are you doing? Explain to us what you're doing back there.
5: Back there, yeah. So I'm plugging it into a program where I can pop up the chart. And what I do when I'm looking at a chart is looking at the things that are popping out at me right away. So with that case with Cindy, the sun sign Cancer, that's like looking at one page of a 500-page book. It doesn't give her enough information. So that's important for her to realize that she's not crazy. So if she was to read books about Cancer, it's not going to feel accurate to her at all, because she's got four things going on in Leo. So I'm looking at the things that jump out at me the most. And again, I look at the chart as if it's a piece of music. And the red lines, which are the ones that oftentimes we get stuck in, or they can feel like drumming. And drumming is not negative, George. It's just if you listen to drumming all the time, you'll get a headache. So I'm trying to look at this like a piece of music. And where I see blue lines, that's where things are easy, happy, and good. And the red lines are where you're building a muscle. And it's all this whole orchestrated piece of music that we're examining. So when I look at charts quickly, like I'm doing for your listeners, I hear their question and I figure out, okay, what's going on here that would make her feel like she's not a Cancer? And it just is, it's like screaming at me. She's got all this Leo energy. Of course, that's very different than a Cancer. And every zodiac sign is in revolt against the one before it. So where Cancer is more nurturing and about having kids and cooking meals and bringing milk and cookies to people, Leo is the exact opposite. It's in revolt against everything that Cancer's about. Leo is the entertainer, and it's all about more luxury and showing off a bit and having performances.

0: Colorado City? Is that what you said?
1: Oh no, Mesa, Arizona.
0: Mesa. Okay, perfect. All right. So one thing I can tell you about your chart is that you have a lot of intensity about how you move through life because your male energy is in the sign of Libra, and Libra is all about balance and having everything look and be a certain way. But when you were born, you have two incredibly intense planets right next to your male energy, and that's Saturn and Pluto. So you have a tremendous amount of drive, and you really, you do you feel like you were born with like a real desire to do something with your life?
1: Yeah, definitely. I love, besides, having a good job and, steady income like that, I love to travel and go out of town and just explore like everything.
0: Right. Yeah, you have a deep need for growth and movement, and you have a very good mind. The most important thing I could tell you about your work life is that you need to do something that you're super passionate about. Some people don't have as much drive and depth of interest like you do, so you've got to pick a career that's going to use the tremendous amount of energy you have here and feel like you're being useful. Does that make sense?
1: It does. Yeah, it makes a lot of sense. And I've been looking for other industries, I guess you could say, that would give me that option.
0: Have you ever been in a healing profession or working for a company that deals with healing?
1: I have not.
0: Okay. Has that ever crossed your mind?
1: It hasn't. It's something I can consider, though.
0: Okay. The other thing you need to know about your chart. You only you're a Pisces, but and you're very intuitive, so you want to use that intuition that you've got, but you're basically a healer. That's why I was asking about a profession that has to do with healing. Even if you're not in a healing profession, you could still be a healer. So someone could be a teacher and they help heal the students that are in their class. You've got a lot of teaching abilities, healing abilities. So what kind of work do you do?
1: I currently do retail work in the store, and I've, even though I chose to do it, I've grown kind of dull on it just because it's not, I don't feel it's giving me the outlet that I need to grow in different areas and learn and do something new. That's why I'm, looking at different things.
0: Okay, so my suggestion would be to look into something that has to do with health and healing. I think that would be good for you. And you were born lucky, so things will work out for you. Don't be shy about taking a chance. Don't be nervous. When you set your intention on wanting to make a difference in the world, I think you're going to find the right job, the right career.
2: All right, thanks, Aaron. Appreciate it. When you look at the charts, are there ever a chart that you don't want to talk about?
0: No, never. That's not ever happened. I have total compassion for people. And as I said, I look at people like animals. I'm big into nature and animals. So I think, a spider has as much a reason to be here as a rhinoceros. So we just go with the flow and look at people's lives. And I mean, I think the hardest people for me to deal with are the ones who ha or were born with mental confusion, and they have a hard time hearing the truth. And it's not their fault. It's just the way they are, but they can be frustrating. Like that story I told you before with the woman who, took me 55 minutes before I could crack the code. And sometimes that's hard for me. It's like a heavy lift when I have to struggle to get them to acknowledge the truth of what I'm trying to say.
2: Next up, the birthday is January 11, 56. 1-11-56.
0: Okay.
2: Suzanne in Minneapolis. Hi, Suzanne.
3: Hi, George. Hi, Leslie.
0: Hi.
3: Hi. I was wondering, I have a lot of body pain, more like bone pain. And I was wondering if you could tell me where it was coming from or if it's going to get better.
0: Okay, so definitely your body, when you were born, you have Saturn right next to your body, and Saturn brings either structure or it's like having a really tough drill sergeant walking around with you wherever you go. So is he helping you or hurting you? It depends. So an Olympic level coach, someone could say, "Oh my God, you're so mean to Michael Phelps, making him swim all those miles," but he's helping him get somewhere. Well, your body has been, you were born

0: this energy right next to you. So there, it can either manifest as you're hard on your body, or that something is hard on your body, which could be an illness or something like that. You also have Pluto, which is the planet of transformation, making a tough aspect to your body. So you were born with this. Did anything happen to you when you were born that was difficult? Did you have a tough delivery?
1: Not that I know of, but I've had one illness after another. I've had cancer twice. I just had hyperparathyroidism. I've just had so many things throughout my life, but it's ridiculous.
0: Right. That's because you were born with not the easiest situation with your body, but there is a way out. For as tough as the difficult things are, you have an equal amount of good things that can help you out, but you definitely have what I call a mousetrap here with your body. And it's been very traumatic for you. I mean, you don't know what it's like not to have some sort of health issue. And it's been going on your whole life, correct?
2: She keeps fighting back.
0: Yeah, so I would suggest EMDR therapy for you to help with the traumatic part of what it's like to constantly have a body that is disappointing you with getting things. And then we can break that pattern.
2: How do you find an EMDR doctor?
0: You can go to a website, emdria.org, and try to find someone who's certified. So that's the most important thing. And if you don't like the first person you go to another one. Find someone who will help you get through the dark night of the soul.
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0: 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From the City of Angels, this is Coast to Coast AM with George Norrie.
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1: Welcome back, George Norrie, along with astrologer Leslie McGuirk. Leslie, where do people get your book, The Power of Mercury?
8: At any bookstore or online, Amazon, it should be pretty easy to find. And people can contact me through my website, or they can email me directly at info@lesliemcguirk.com. And also, George, you know, you were asking about the United States. I just did a whole show on YouTube about the United States and the birthday, the 250th birthday. So if people are interested in learning more about our country, that's a really great one to listen to. And I'm also on this Saturday for Coast to Coast listeners, I'm going to do an elements class. So all the charts, all of us have like four tires to our car, and they're filled with the four elements, fire, earth, air, and water. So everyone who signs up for the class will get their chart looked at by me, and I'll be able to tell them where they're out of balance. So it's a really fun class. It's only $25, and I'd love to have your listeners get a little more private attention with me if they take the class. So I wanted to offer that out.
1: Have you used astrology to match people up romantically?
8: Yes, all the time is one of my most favorite things to do. That's why I was very interested in your paranormal date show that you're doing, because it's so accurate. I can tell whether or not there's sexual compatibility, emotional compatibility, whether it's karmic, and some people are absolutely meant to be together. And boy, astrology can save a lot of aggravation, because it just lets you know, yes, just go with the flow with this one. This is a good person for you. And then there are other people, they may be perfectly fine, but they're not great for you.
1: Let's go to final callers. Is the next birthday, January 5th, 1961, 1561. Who is it? It's Cornelius in Louisiana. Welcome to the show.
9: Hey there, George and Leslie. I'm surprised. I'm falling behind Sue, our medium and everything. So I'm glad Sue from Minneapolis got through.
1: What is your question, sir?
9: Yes, sir. My question, sir, ma'am and sir, what I wanted to know is what do you see for me? I know you said you got something on America and stuff, and I've got one more question. What do you think of AI? I call it the Antichrist intelligence or the alien intelligence, and that's my question.
8: So your question about AI, it's a complicated subject. When it's good, it's really good, and when it's bad, it's really bad. It's in some ways, it's like astrology. Astrology in the wrong hands is dangerous, and when done for good, like there's tremendous amount of good things AI can do for the medical community and other things. So it's all about how it's used. And I don't think we have enough structure around how to make sure it's used in a good way. So think of AI like a knife. Okay. Is a knife good or bad? Well, a knife is great. You can't cut meat or bread without it, but a knife can also stab somebody. So I just think it's all about the intention, and we have to be careful.
1: Big time, big time. And he wanted to know about himself.
8: Yeah, so first of all, I love your name. It's a great name. You were born genetically cheerful. You have a very upbeat kind of energy to you. Do you feel like you're a pretty happy guy?
1: He hung up.
8: Oh, that's too bad. All right, well, he can listen to it later, I guess.
1: he's listening to you on the radio.
8: All right, good. Yeah, no, he's got a nice chart, and the only thing I would tell him is that he can definitely get a little overexcited at times, and he just has to be careful not to burn himself out.
1: He's had a rough life, but he seems to be doing okay.
8: Yes.
1: Next up, let's go to Jeremy in North Dakota. Let me give you the birth date. It's coming up, 8975. Jeremy in North Dakota. This guy was in a coma for 2.5 months, Leslie. Hi, Jeremy.
10: Hello, amazing George. I want to ask Leslie, if she knows why our great and awesome God spared my life over 22 years ago on December 8, 2003.
8: Yeah, Tom gave me your info during the commercial break, so I looked at the accident that you had. It was definitely a fluke thing that happened to you. You are, before this accident, you really were a pretty cheerful, happy person, correct?
10: Yep.
8: Okay. So you want to know why you're still alive? Why did this happen? It's because in your core, you have a tremendous amount of abilities to help people, and you bring a kind of solid energy to people who are in trauma. Have you noticed that you've changed a lot in terms of your spirituality and how you relate to people since having the accident?
10: Well, when I was just before I woke up from my coma, I was under the impression that I was walking up a hill, a cliff with my wife, now ex-wife, and as we were nearing the top of the mountain, it began to shake and the boulders started falling in. I found a cave crevice to guide her into and protect her. And then after I got her inside, I was knocked off the cliff by a giant boulder. And as I was falling to the ground, I heard a voice from the sky that said, "Jeremy, your tasks are not done yet."
8: Wow, that's pretty profound. By the way, the day that you had the accident, I think it was sort of a fluke thing. Uranus, the planet that brings unexpected events, was making a difficult aspect to your body. It doesn't mean that that had to happen, but the weather pattern was rough that day for you. And you are totally designed to make a difference in this world. That's why you're still here. So what are you doing now in terms of your interactions with other people?
10: I'm basically trying to help as much as I can with everything I can.
8: Good. Just keep doing that. You're a nice guy. You have a gentle spirit and you would never hurt anyone. So just remember that your energy, when you're around other people, you can change people's lives. And that's probably why you're still here. It's always about what gifts can you give to others? Is it easy? No, but there's a reason you were saved.
1: Next up, let's go to July 11, 7-11-54, 7-11-54. Mignon is with us in Colorado. Welcome to the show. Hi, Mignon.
11: Thank you very much. I'm excited to be here, and I love your show.
1: Thank you.
11: I'm calling regarding things that, quite frankly, my cup is very full. I have issues about my children, and they're seeming negativity toward me, my current destiny, and my health.
1: A few questions.
8: Okay, so
1: go ahead, Les.
8: Yeah, so the first thing I see in your chart is that you've got an aspect of some issues with a depressed mother, or you've had some depression. Was your mom depressed, or did something really traumatic happen to her?
11: A combination of things. She was very hyperthyroid and negative toward me. I was sort of the non-entity in the family. But I always felt jubilant and came through with a caring father. I feel that she had a stark kind of crustaceous sense that made her easily angered. And I see that carried on in my daughter as well.
8: Okay, so this is generational trauma. I spoke about this earlier. You were born genetically cheerful. You've got three planets in Cancer. You are a good mom, but you've got some serious woundedness here with your mom. And what happens is that I might have skipped a generation and now your daughter's got some of this. But what I would suggest for someone like you is if you contact me, I can help you with getting a family constellation, because your mom, there's issues with your mom. There's depression from your mom. There's emotional difficulties from your mom. And if that initial relationship did not get healed with her, which it sounds like it never really did, am I correct?
11: That's correct. And she died with my sister controlling the estate so strongly that I wasn't even told she was dead. until probably months later, and there was no funeral and nothing to bring resolution. And currently, that birth sister took over the entire estate and everything in it and all the possessions and just sold them.
8: Okay. Well, what's fascinating about this thing with money, too, in your chart, so I just spoke about doing this elements class. You were born with one flat tire. You have absolutely no earth in your chart. And earth is money, because money, what is that? Trees come from, you know, paper bills come from trees and the coins are from the earth. So there's an imbalance here in your chart around money. And this thing with your mom, though, is huge. And that's what needs to be healed. Even though your mom is passed, if that doesn't get healed, what happens is that then starts to happen again with your children. And you're a perfect example of how generational trauma works and how the chart can see the root cause of why you're having a problem with your kids. So we want to deal with what happened to you with your mom. And the good thing about a family constellation is that it works quickly. Same thing with EMDR. I think that both of those would help you a lot. But that's a really tough thing to have with your mom. And it's like stuck. It's like bubble gum on the bottom of your shoe. We need to get that off.
1: It's kind of sticky, though, isn't it?
8: Yeah, it's very sticky. And she could live her whole life with it stuck on the bottom of her shoe. But I feel like my job is to help people remove any of these things that are getting in the way of her having a happier life.
1: Next birthday is June 7, 1957, 6757. Richard from Seattle, Washington. Hey, Richard.
12: Hello, George.
1: Good to have you with us.
12: Thank you very much. I have to tell you, you are so insightful with your questions. I really enjoy that. And Leslie, I think you're fascinating.
8: Oh, thanks.
1: How about your question for her?
12: Okay. I was married years ago, quite a few. And I've been in a couple of relationships, but I'm looking to meet my soulmate. And I'm not trying to chase it. I'm just trying to be there and be aware. And I just wonder if you see any particular lady coming along for me.
8: Oh, yes. There's no reason why you shouldn't find the perfect person for you, because your moon is in Libra. Even though you're a Gemini, your moon is in Libra. And think about what Libra is. It's the scales. And they are the ones that are most obsessed with partnership, because the scales, you have to have two in order to be balanced. So when you're not in partnership, you do not feel balanced. One of the difficulties you can have with people in relationships is you're a kind person. You don't have a mean bone in your body, but sometimes it looks like you might have trouble standing in your truth, like you don't speak up. Did you ever have an issue with speaking when you were little, or learning disability, or just some issues with language or speaking?
12: I'm ADD.
8: Okay.
12: Kind of shy, I guess, a little bit.
8: Kind of shy. Okay. So that's one thing I would say with the next woman that shows up in your life is really work hard at speaking up. And trying to fight against the shyness, because you're a lovely guy. And when you keep your mouth shut, they can't get to know you. So you want to let that out, because you're a very warm, loving person and tender. So somebody would be very lucky to have you as a partner. But just remember, you have to stand in your truth. And when you don't, then you're perceived as being not as strong as you really are. And it's your strength that will attract the right woman for you.
1: All right. Good luck, Richard. Keep in touch. The next birthday is August 22, 1976. 822-76. Super's with us from Berkeley, California. Hi, Super.
13: Hi, George. Hi, Leslie.
8: Hi.
13: I was curious about my career. I'm trying to get an application going. I'm open to many things, because I don't want to be stuck on Social Security for the rest of my life.
1: All right. Career it is. Couple minutes left, Les.
8: Okay, so it's your August 22nd, 1976, right?
1: 8/22/76.
8: Okay, perfect. Okay, so you are a total sweetheart. Your moon is in Cancer, which is where it most loves to be. You have a lovely way about you. people just like you. So I would say for a profession, you need to be working with people. That is the key thing for you. So you should not be isolated in a cubbyhole working on a computer all day. So have you ever had a job where you're around a lot of people?
13: Not really.
8: Okay. So that could be one reason why you're not super happy with your career. You have a gift of holding space for people, of working well with people. You're also really good creatively and with words, and you just have a gentle, nice way. So your job should be not an electrical job where you're stuck on a computer, and you should be interacting with people. What have you thought about doing?
13: Oh, it's many things, podcasts, real estate, but the applications for people with disabilities. So I think it will help us out. And I, of course, I'm really strong, I believe, with the marketing and sales of it, because I'm not that technical.
8: Yeah, you're not that's what I'm trying to tell you. You're not really technical. So you're in the right area, working with making things better for people. Your attention to detail is phenomenal. You're a super kind person. But it's working with people. That's where your gift is, okay?
1: Good for it. Leslie, thank you. Keep in touch with us and come on back again. It's been 10 years you've been coming back on.
8: Yeah, I'd love always talking with you, George. It's such a pleasure, and thank you.
1: Leslie McGurk's website, again, is her name, linked up at coasttocoastam.com. For Dan Galante, Tom Danheiser, Sue Trikas, Lex Lonehood, Sean Ladasur, Alec Fernandez, Tim Banal, George Knapp, and Richard Serrett, I'm George Norrie, somewhere out there on Coast to Coast AM. We'll see you on our next edition. Until then, be safe, everyone.

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8: The end for Team USA in the World Cup. I'm Ted Lindner, Fox News. The United States run of the FIFA World Cup is now done. Fox's Tony Genualdo reports.
9: The United States has been eliminated from the FIFA World Cup, falling to Belgium 4-1 on Monday in the round of 16. Belgium struck first in this game, but Mark Tillman for the second straight game scored on a free kick as the U.S. tied things up at 1. But 2 minutes later, Belgium took the lead right back.
10: Trossard to the byline, gets across, and Ketelaar's rising up, and Belgium retake the lead. Moments later, Charles de Ketelaar climbs the ladder, his second goal, and the U.S. right back where they were.
9: Courtesy of Fox, Charles de Ketelaar with the goal. They would tack on two more in the second half as Belgium advances to the quarterfinals to face Spain. Tony Genualdo, Fox News.
8: Meantime, the NATO summit begins today in Ankara, Turkey, with European leaders facing significant friction over their lack of support for the U.S. during the recent conflict with Iran.
11: The president's going to be leaving for Turkey later this evening, arriving in Ankara sometime tomorrow afternoon. And once he's there, the red carpet's really going to be rolled out for him. Now, think about the dichotomy taking place, though, in that region, because compare it with the fact that right over the border in Iran, there is this state-sponsored show of opposition to the U.S. being put on in the streets, with chants of death to America ringing out at the funeral for former Supreme Leader Ayatollah Ali Khamenei. He was killed by an American airstrike back in February. And President Trump said Friday that the U.S. gave Iran the week off for this funeral, quote, because we're nice.
8: Fox's Alexandria Hoff. Earlier on Monday, President Trump again expressing his frustration, stating the U.S. spends significantly more on defense than any other NATO member, arguing that the U.S. effectively subsidizes the protection of allies who are receiving little in return. 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
21: This is America in the Morning from Westwood One. Good morning, I'm John Trout. It's Tuesday, July 7th, 2026. Here's what's coming up on America in the Morning.
22: A woman who previously dated Maine Senate candidate Graham Plattner says he drunkenly forced her to have sex. I'm Lisa Dwyer.
23: He criticized ICE in an email. Now a Rochester, New York man is taking the agency to court. I'm Sue Aller.
0: At the White House, President Trump took credit for getting FIFA to review a red card issued against U.S. star Flo Balogun, Ed Donahue, Washington.
1: The U.S. High Court weighs in on Texas's age verification law for mobile apps. I'm Clayton Neville.
6: King Charles III's strange son is traveling to the land of his birth. Charles de Bledesma, London.
21: All ahead on America in the Morning.

0: It's 7 after. Maine Democrat Senate candidate Graham Plattner has found himself embroiled in yet another scandal. Correspondent Lisa Dwyer reports.
1: A woman who previously dated Maine Senate candidate Graham Plattner says he drunkenly forced her to have sex after she told him to stop in 2021. Jenny Rassicott told Politico that she'd been in an on-and-off relationship with Plattner, but says she cut off contact after that night and told him the incident was not consensual. Plattner posted a video on his social media campaign account saying,
2: "Any accusation of non-consensual behavior is categorically false."
1: Plattner has canceled a number of town halls.
2: "Regardless of the inaccuracy of the reporting, but mindful the political reality will inflict, we are taking the time to reflect on the best path forward."
1: Plattner is seeking to unseat Maine's Republican Senator Susan Collins. I'm Lisa Dwyer.
0: A New York man is suing officials at Immigration and Customs Enforcement, alleging they violated his First Amendment rights. Correspondent Sue Aller has details.
3: Federal immigration officers are facing a lawsuit after a New York man says ICE agents showed up at his house over an email criticizing the agency. David Strever, a U.S. citizen from Rochester, claims his First Amendment rights were violated after officers visited his home while he was traveling overseas. Strever's attorney, Adam Steinbaugh, from the Foundation for Individual Rights and Expression, says the email was protected by political speech.
4: "You have rights to criticize the government. You have rights to contact the government and share your views."
3: According to the lawsuit filed Monday, the email sent in January to then ICE Director Todd Lyons called the official a monstrous human being and said he would never know peace. ICE considered the message a threat and left a warning notice with Strever's wife.
4: "But the First Amendment also protects against forms of retaliation other than arrest."
3: He says the issue is not just about arrest, but government retaliation.
4: "A true threat which is not protected by the First Amendment is a serious expression of an intent to commit violence. There's nothing like that in this email."
3: The Department of Homeland Security denies it's trying to suppress free speech, saying anyone who threatens law enforcement officers will face consequences. I'm Sue Aller.
0: Charlie Kirk's family was present at the courthouse where prosecutors are laying out the evidence that they have to prove to the judge that they're ready to go to trial. Correspondent Hannah Schoenbaum reports Kirk's family had to step out of the courtroom several times to gather themselves.
5: "I'm here outside the 4th District Courthouse in Provo, Utah, where the man accused of killing Charlie Kirk is present for the first day of his week-long preliminary hearing in the murder case. Also present in court are Kirk's parents, Robert and Catherine, and his widow, Erica Kirk. The president's son, Donald Trump Jr., is also here. We've heard prosecutors bring forth their first witness, a former Utah Valley University police officer who was on duty during the speaking event where Kirk was shot. He is part of a presentation by prosecutors who are trying to convince a judge this week that they have enough evidence against defendant Tyler Robinson to proceed to a trial. Robinson has been sitting with his attorneys, mostly looking forward, taking notes, and the Kirk family has been passing around tissues and at times getting up, leaving the courtroom and trying to collect themselves when they got too emotional and needed a moment."
0: 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It's 11 after. From NATO diplomacy to World Cup drama, President Trump weighs in on two very different global stages when America in the Morning continues after these messages.
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0: with the national forecast on America in the Morning. Here's AccuWeather.com meteorologist Matt Rindy.
1: The latest system to shift through the eastern U.S. will continue to cause widespread showers and thunderstorms. The center of the low pressure is just off the northeast coast, with heavier rain expected to continue through southern New England this morning, where another 1 to 2 inches of rain can fall into the early afternoon, and this could lead to more flooding throughout the area. Clouds and rain will keep temperatures in the 60s and 70s. Farther north, high pressure will hold back the rain with increasing sunshine, and temperatures will warm into the 80s in northern New York and northern New England. Farther south, there be some afternoon thunderstorms forming through much of Virginia, southward to North Carolina, and a few of those storms will be strong with damaging winds possible, but there could also be very heavy rain leading to flash flooding. Though the rest of the southeast, there will be some scattered afternoon storms. There will be more hit or miss, but could still provide a drenching. Then farther west, a system over Arkansas will cause some showers and thunderstorms for the state, and also farther to the south into Louisiana, and then into Mississippi and western Tennessee. The slow nature of the movement of these storms could increase the risk for flash flooding across the area. Another system moving out of the Rockies and into the northern plains will spark a round of heavier thunderstorms from eastern Montana into the Dakotas and Minnesota, and a few of those storms could contain damaging winds and hail along with heavier rain. More showers and thunderstorms also bubble up over the rest of southern Idaho into Wyoming and southward into the Four Corners. It will be quiet across the west coast with more sunshine, but the heat will be building. That's the weather across America. It will be a cloudy, rainy, and cool day in Boston, Massachusetts with a high of 68. Phoenix, Arizona will have the heat with sunshine and a high of 113. That's the nation's weather. I'm AccuWeather.com meteorologist Matt Rindy.
0: 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Correspondent Sungmin Kim reports President Trump will travel to Turkey to take part in the NATO summit at the request of the Turkish president.
2: One thing that we do expect to see is a bilateral meeting between President Trump and President Erdogan. And a lot of that meeting is going to be centered on the issue of fighter jets. This is an issue that has been long running. What it boils down to is that Turkey wants to buy these F-35 fighter jets that the U.S. possesses. But Turkey has a separate Russian missile defense system that the U.S. is worried about, basically that the information about the F-35 jets' capabilities could make its way back to Russia because Turkey has this Russian missile system. And this has been a very contentious factor in the U.S. and Turkey relationship, even though President Trump and President Erdogan are very personally friendly themselves. So we'll see if there's any resolution to that issue. President Trump hinted that he could be coming with a gift for President Erdogan in Ankara at the summit. And this was in response to a question where he was asking, what will you do about those F-35 jets?
0: While speaking with reporters, President Trump weighed in on the growing controversy of a red card reversal at the World Cup. Correspondent Ed Donahue has more.
3: At the White House, President Trump took credit for getting FIFA to review a red card issued against U.S. star Flo Balogun at the World Cup.
4: I thought it was two great athletes that crashed into each other and got entangled. That was not a guy punching somebody in the face.
3: The president says he spoke to FIFA's president, Gianni Infantino, and asked for a second look and nothing else.
4: I think it would have had a big stain. And I related just that feel. I didn't tell him what to do. I can't tell him what to do. But I don't believe he made the decision. I think it was a committee that made the decision. And they made the right decision.
3: Infantino insists it was an independent decision. The UEFA soccer body in Europe is calling FIFA's move incomprehensible and unjustifiable. Balogun planted his cleated foot on the ankle of a Bosnian defender during the U.S. round of 32 match. Ed Donahue, Washington.
0: Team USA was eliminated during the round of 16 yesterday after losing to Belgium 4-1. It's 17 past. When we return on America in the Morning, a presidential request could mean cheaper burgers, chips, and soft drinks for your next summer cookout after these messages.
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0: America in the Morning continues now. It's 19 after. AI once again gives Wall Street a boost. With Tuesday Business, Seth Soutell has a look at the markets.
11: I'm Seth Soutell, and this is the AP Markets Report. Stocks closed higher on Wall Street with some help from a rebound in AI-related stocks. The S&P 500 rose 0.7% Monday. Gains for several big AI stocks, including chipmaker Broadcom, outweighed losses in other parts of the market. The S&P is back within 1% of the all-time high it set in early June. The NASDAQ Composite climbed 1.1%. The Dow added 155 points, or 0.3%, to its latest record. Treasury yields fell a bit in the bond market. The yield on the 10-year Treasury slipped to 4.47%. Seth Soutell, New York.
0: Microsoft says it will cut 4,800 jobs, accounting for about 2% of its global workforces. In addition to the cuts, the tech giant also announced plans to overhaul its Xbox business and divest up to 5 gaming studios as it looks to cut costs after years of heavy investment into the gaming division. Despite spending tens of billions of dollars to expand the Xbox, including several high-profile acquisitions,

0: decision, saying, quote, "This is a huge deal for the many millions of Americans who smartly shop at Walmart, which is a truly patriotic company." End quote. The price cuts mark a shift from last year when Walmart warned that tariffs would push prices higher. America in the Morning continues. The U.S. Supreme Court says Texas can enforce a law limiting children's ability to buy or download apps while the legal process plays out. Correspondent Clayton Neville explains.
1: The Texas App Store Accountability Act requires app stores and developers to verify users' ages and to get parental consent before making app store purchases. The law was reinstated by an appeals court last month after being temporarily paused by a Texas-based federal judge in December. Critics of the legislation, which include big tech companies like Google and Apple, contend that the law restricts children's ability to access tools that let them participate in free speech. The Supreme Court was asked last month for an emergency ruling blocking the law while litigation continues in the lower courts, but on Monday, the High Court denied those requests, allowing the state to enforce the law for the time being. I'm Clayton Neville.
0: It's 23 past. A college football workout ends in tragedy. A former coach faces criminal charges. That when America in the Morning continues after these messages.

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7: Now 25 past. Welcome back. You're with America in the Morning. A former strength and conditioning coach at Bucknell University has been charged in the death of a football player who collapsed during training. Calvin Dickey was a freshman who was recruited to play lineman positions and suffered from a medical condition that increased his risk of serious injury following extreme exertion. He was in a training session in 2024 led by Mark Kulbis, who told him and other football players to do 100 up-downs. Kulbis was the only coach in the room during the training, had been informed of Dickey's medical condition, and had received training from the school on it. During the exercise, Dickey

0: He began to struggle, then passed out. He was taken to the hospital, where he died 2 days later. An autopsy found that his death had been caused by the exercise, along with his medical condition. Mark Kolbus has now been charged with felony aggravated hazing and misdemeanor counts of involuntary manslaughter, reckless endangerment, and hazing. Shifting gears, Prince Harry has returned to the UK for a week-long visit to raise awareness for the Invictus Games. Correspondent Charles de Ledesma reports the trip has sparked buzz over whether Meghan and the kids will also join him.
1: King Charles III's strange son is travelling to the land of his birth for a series of charity engagements that begin Tuesday. But for most royal watchers, that's just background noise. For the past 10 days, British tabloids and news broadcasts have been filled with speculation about whether Harry's wife, Meghan, will accompany him and, more importantly, whether they'll bring their two children, Prince Archie and Princess Lilibet, so they can finally get to know Grandpa Charles. But everything's up in the air as Harry seeks to arrange protection for his family after a government meeting refused to authorise taxpayer-funded security. Charles de Ledesma, London.
0: It was on this date in 1954 that a young man by the name of Elvis Presley went to a Memphis radio station, WHBQ, and changed rock history by playing Elvis' very first Sun recording, That's All Right. America in the Morning for Tuesday, July 7th, 2026, is produced by Alexander Hinton. I'm John Trout. This is Westwood One.
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8: 5:30 with Augusta's Morning News. Here's Mary Liz Nolan.
9: Good morning. Details of the search for a missing child in Aiken that morphed into a homicide investigation were made public yesterday. Authorities released arrest warrants for the parents of 4-year-old Jabea Harris and the 911 call from her mother that launched a days-long search that covered thousands of acres.
10: Where was she in the house when you saw her last?
11: No, she wasn't in the house, ma'am. She been playing outside today. And
10: okay.
11: She asked me, can she play for a little bit more before it got dark? And I said, yes. And I literally, her bath water is in the tub, red. And dinner is cooking. And I came out here to get her. And I can't even find her.
9: The investigation took a drastic turn over the weekend when authorities said they believe Javea may have been dead for up to a month and charged Michelle A. Herring and John Maria Harris with homicide by child abuse. Arrest warrants say charges were based on the parents' confessions. Investigators believe Javea may have died sometime between May 1st and June 15th, but the search for her body continued yesterday. The search is on for a hit-and-run driver following the death of a bicyclist last night in McDuffie County. Authorities say 71-year-old Robert Thorpe was riding his bike in the 1100 block of Renz Highway when he was hit around 9:30 p.m. Thorpe was taken to Piedmont McDuffie Hospital in Thompson, where he died as a result of his injuries. The Georgia State Patrol is searching for the driver. Politico reports that a woman has accused Maine Democratic Senate candidate Graham Plattner of sexual assault. More fallout now from those accusations.
5: While Plattner called the sexual assault allegation by a woman who said they dated on and off false, GOP Senator Susan Collins said in a brief statement, the claim is appalling. Plattner, in his video response, said he's assessing his candidacy.
12: We are taking the time to reflect on the best path forward.
5: Prominent Democrats pulled their endorsements of Plattner, including Congressman Ro Khanna and Senators Chuck Schumer, Ruben Gallego, and Mark Kelly. Maine's Democratic Party also called for Plattner to drop out. Grinnell Scott, Fox News.
9: Augusta University and the U.S. Cyber Center of Excellence are expanding educational opportunities already available for service members at Fort Gordon and around the world. AU President Russell Keene and Major General Ryan Janovic, commanding general of the U.S. Army Cyber Center of Excellence, will sign a new memorandum of understanding today to continue a partnership that started 10 years ago. It'll provide additional opportunities for service members to receive degree credit for military training through AU and AU Online. A former campus police officer says he found an apparent sniper pad on a gravel rooftop near where Charlie Kirk was assassinated. Yesterday's courtroom testimony by the former officer comes as prosecutors seek to show they do have enough evidence to put defendant Tyler Robinson on trial for murder.
13: Former State Bureau of Investigations agent David Hull testified that as they looked into the murder of Charlie Kirk last September, they were reviewing footage of what they believed to be the suspect's vehicle when they found out someone was turning themselves in.
14: Yeah, did you, at that point in time, did you receive a name from Washington County?
15: Yes, we did.
14: And what was that name?
15: Tyler Robinson.
13: Earlier in the day, Officer Chris Bagley testified he suspected the shooting came from the top of a building on the Utah Valley University campus, and dispatch confirmed someone had been seen on the roof.
16: The individual stood up after the shooting and ran northeast on the top of the Losi building.
13: Kirk's widow Erica and his parents are attending the hearing this week. Jessica Rosenthal, Fox News.
9: Prince Harry's longtime battle with the British tabloids is reaching its climax. A London judge is going to rule today in his privacy invasion lawsuit against the publisher of the Daily Mail. The case is one of three that accused the news media of unlawfully snooping on Harry's life. Harry, Elton John, Elizabeth Hurley, and others are seeking damages, claiming phone hacking and using deception to get personal information. From the WGAC 24-hour news traffic and weather center, it's 535 and 78 degrees. I'm Mary Liz Nolan.
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18: Today will be humid with intervals of sunshine and a few clouds, possibly leading to a thunderstorm in some areas this afternoon. The high will reach 93. Tonight, there is a chance of a thunderstorm in spots during the evening. Otherwise, it will be mainly clear and humid with a low of 74. For news talk and information, WGAC, I'm AccuWeather meteorologist Joe Lundberg.
17: Clear, 78 this morning. 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
25: All right, news, talk, information, WGAC. It's Augusta's Morning News, 540, 20 till 6, Tuesday, July 7th. Swear to God, we were just here. Right over there, Mary Liz Nolan. You heard from Joe Lundberg. You'll hear from Ashley Brown. I'm John Patrick. Swear to God, we were just here.
9: I think we were. I'm pretty sure. I think it was like 15 minutes ago, actually.
25: Seems like it.
9: Yeah.
25: It's not... Well, it is the show that seems like it happens every day, like a Groundhog Day. I've said this before. It's the shower. I step in the shower and I'm like, wasn't I just here?
9: I hear you. Same with me, for sure.
25: All right. Everything okay?
9: So far, so good. How about you?
25: I'm fine.
9: Praying for rain. I thought, you know, I was outside doing some yard work. Yes, I was stupid again yesterday.
25: Yeah, you got to get it done, I guess.
9: I know. Well, I heard some rumbles and I went, oh, yes, bring it on. And that was the extent of it.
25: Yeah. Exactly the opposite. I got home and went back down. Couldn't take everything that I bought upstairs, so I went back down later to get something. And it wasn't like, it was like 45 minutes after getting home, and the car was wet. And I'm like, rain? It rained? I didn't know it rained.
9: You slept through it.
25: Well, no, I could have. Speaking of getting stuff, I'm apparently contractually obligated, as I have said, to not go home from here on Mondays.
9: Exactly.
25: Yesterday, I had four stops. I went to the Walmart to get some things, the Walmart down the road here, the Media Walmart to get some things. Next stop was Costco to get some water, a couple of other things. Somehow that was
0: $40 or $50
9: to get. The price of water's gone up too.
0: Apparently. And then down the road.
9: Wait a minute.
0: Huh?
9: What was the gas price
0: yesterday?
9: Didn't
0: get gas yesterday.
9: Well, but you could have seen.
0: But it doesn't, they don't put that sign up anymore.
9: They don't?
0: No.
9: Well, I thought it was a digital. No. Okay.
0: I mean, it might, there's no sign.
9: Okay.
0: That's
9: dangerous.
0: That came down, I think, when the prices started going up.
9: Okay.
0: There used to be, you know, one of those boards as you pulled in, but no, that's long gone.
9: Mystery price.
0: Yes. And then I went down the road to the Publix on Washington Road to get some things that I didn't want to get at the Walmart or whatever. And so then I had one more stop. There was money for me at the post office.
9: Man, so, I want to go to whatever post office you go to because I never have money for me at any post office.
0: So I got the money from the post office.
9: Yeah.
0: And I walked out. And there was a woman with a...
9: That was my phone. I'm
0: Voices
9: sorry.
0: In my head.
9: I thought I had turned
0: Voices
9: that off.
0: In my head.
9: I'm sorry. Go right ahead.
0: There was a woman with a coat hanger trying to unlock her door.
9: Oh, no.
0: That's what I said. I said, please tell me you didn't do this.
9: Oh.
0: She goes, yeah, I did.
9: Oh.
0: And of course,
9: you got to help.
0: Well, and I did. I called a locksmith, sat there with her.
9: Aw, that was
0: nice. And then paid the locksmith.
9: You did?
0: Yeah.
9: Well, that was very nice of you.
0: Now, here's what I learned about the locksmith. First of all, you know what I say.
9: No good deed goes unpunished.
0: It took him an hour and a half to get there.
9: Wow.
0: Now, I get it. They got other things going on. You know, we're calling for like right now, and they're in the middle of another job, so it took them a while. But I think what I learned, and maybe I'm passing this along, almost, and I called more than one locksmith, at least I think I did. Called a few and maybe one more than once. I seemed to go to a locksmith call center. And then they would transfer me to the locksmith number that I called. In other words, I called a business, but I seemed to go to a call center who then forwarded me to that business because the guy had to call me back.
9: Oh, okay.
0: And, you know, it'll be 35 minutes.
9: Yeah,
0: it'll be
9: takes
0: 45.
9: Time.
0: Yeah, it does.
9: Mm-hmm.
0: So the guy shows up. Eventually, the guy shows up. And I said, I was just telling Monica, was her name. I was just telling Monica, the frustrating thing will be, you know, he's going to show up. And within 2 minutes, he'll be in the car. And the guy looked at me and said, 2 minutes? What do you think? This is my first day? 2 minutes? And he puts this little thing in the door jamb, almost like a blood pressure cuff. And then he starts squeezing it. And I guess it creates a little bit of a hole in the rubber molding of the car. And then he was able to get his device, 35, 40 seconds at the most.
9: Oh, my word.
0: Open.
9: And a couple $100 later.
0: Less.
9: Yeah. Okay.
0: Less.
9: Probably not much less. But less. Yeah.
0: I said to Monica, where are you going after this? She goes, I'm going to get keys made. I said, that's correct. We sat there. She had a cane. She was a slow walking. I get it. And when she sat, I said, come get in the car where the air conditioning, sit in the car. We our knees both hurt, and we're both taking the same medication for that.
9: You had plenty of time to discuss your ailments.
0: And we've both been told it's going to kill our kidneys.
9: Oh.
0: So we had a discussion about not taking it or when we take it.
9: You know, just thinking about the way things are today, if some man...
0: Oh, so, no.
9: Come get in my car.
0: You know what? It's funny you say that. I was very conscious of that. And when she got in the car, she said her knee bothers her. I understand. And she had to keep it straight. So she sat side saddle in the car with the door open. And I thought that exact same thing. You know, smart, leaving the door open. you know.
9: Yeah, and I know. I mean, you should be commended for what a nice thing you did yesterday. But it's that would be the first place my mind would go.
0: Well, I did.
9: I need help.
0: Yeah,
9: but do I trust?
0: Yeah,
9: this person?
0: No, I get it. You're right, and I was conscious of that. And like I said, but I wasn't. I mean, she could have gone inside the post office. And I did say, can just sit in the car with the air. But she did sit side saddle, left her leg out, and left the door open. And I thought, yeah, you know what? Okay, that's probably...
9: Yeah, smart.
0: Yeah.
9: Yeah. Well, I'm proud of you. That was a nice thing you did.
0: Trying to get into heaven. 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
18: Today will be humid with intervals of sunshine and a few clouds, possibly leading to a thunderstorm in some areas this afternoon. The high temperature will reach 93. Tonight, expect a chance of a thunderstorm early on, then mainly clear skies with lingering humidity. The low will be around 74 degrees. For News Talk and Information, WGAC, I'm AccuWeather meteorologist Joe Lundberg.
0: Oh, the old lingering humidity. Clear. 78 this morning. It's already 548 because I can't shut up. 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
0: All right. News Talk Information, WGAC. It's Augusta's Morning News. 551, 9 till 6. Markets yesterday were up. Dow up 368, NASDAQ up 288. Dow futures this morning, though, down a little bit, a smidge. With Mary Liz and Joe, AB's coming up. I'm John. Mary Liz with a look at what we're following this morning.
9: A candlelight vigil will be held a little bit later this week in Aiken in honor of 4-year-old Javea Harris. I'll have that story coming up just after 6.
0: Okay. So I heard a clip yesterday, saw a clip yesterday of Ryan Seacrest on his very popular morning show and radio. And he told his coworkers yesterday, hadn't been able to do this, told the co-workers yesterday, that he was invited to the wedding.
9: Oh, really?
0: Yes. and the coworker. I knew it.
9: Did he go?
0: I knew it. I knew you had been invited. He said he had to sit there through weeks of the morning show talking about the wedding, knowing he was invited and couldn't tell anybody.
9: Yeah.
0: He did not go.
9: Why?
0: ABC came along. Disney came along at some point and said, we need you to MC this 4th of July thing.
9: Man.
0: See, he said shortly after getting the invite, he was at a restaurant in Los Angeles having dinner, and Taylor and Travis came in. He had met, that's where he met Travis. He has known Taylor for years, obviously. But had to talk about, and they RSVP'd, and he talked about RSVPing, but then in the end, he had to beg off and go to work. He said, I got a contract. I go to work for them when they say go to work.
9: This is what happens when you're that good and that popular.
0: Yeah. They want you all the time.
9: Everywhere.
0: Yeah.
9: Man.
0: What else did I see? Oh, we may have mentioned yesterday, I may have mentioned in passing, the guy who runs the movie chain, the AMC movie chain, was invited because, you know, Taylor's concert was in the theaters and things like that. And he was one of the ones, one of the early ones I saw to post some information. I think that's where we learned Travis was dressed in white. The guy talked about the gown being beautiful. I don't know what else
9: he
0: said. But then at some point yesterday, it was all taken down. All that he had posted had gone away.
9: Oh, yeah, that NDA. Remember that, buddy?
0: Yeah, somebody reached out and said, yeah, we'd really rather not have you do that. And, you know, he wants to, if she's going to keep doing. Now, I've also read there were film crews. And
9: inside,
0: that this possibly, you know, could show up one day.
9: Well, last night on Entertainment Tonight.
0: Dun, dun, dun, dun, dun, dun.
9: Yeah, somebody had a camera or, you know, a cell phone in there that wasn't supposed to and took some film,
0: images, pictures.
9: Thank you. Of, you know, there was supposed to be a castle-like display in there.
0: Yes.
9: And some of those images surfaced on Entertainment Tonight last night. I thought, somebody's in big trouble.
0: You know, I wonder if they kept phones out of there.
9: Did
0: they?
9: I read that everybody that came into the building had to check their phone before they went any further.
0: Makes sense.
9: Yeah. Because you can't trust anybody.
0: No.
9: Not when it's an event like that.
0: And we talked about the fact she had a no ring, no bring rule.
9: Yes.
0: That the person you were bringing, your plus one, had to be engaged and or married to you. And I think some of that was broken. I thought I saw a couple of people that,
9: Bradley Cooper and
0: Gigi
9: Hadid.
0: Whatever.
9: Yeah.
0: Yeah, good
9: point. I'd marry somebody just to be the plus one.
0: Now, I also heard, don't know if it's true, but they showed a picture, and it was on the internet, that she bought and gave. They all look like women's watches.
9: Yes.
0: 1,800 Cartier watches.
9: Yep, I saw that. And the mystery was solved. What was in the black box? People that were at the rehearsal dinner went home with a gift.
0: Yes.
9: And they were diamond encrusted crystal toasting glasses with their initials on them.
0: Okay.
9: Yeah.
0: All right.
9: Because who wouldn't want that in the china cabinet?
0: Sure.
9: Yeah. The money. So it started out that this was supposed to be a $20 million affair.
0: Yeah.
9: Entertainment Tonight last night said we were up to about $50 million with all the gifts.
0: Well,
9: and
0: you know, it's a
9: whole.
0: What's that?
9: My word.
0: Is that a few shows? Week worth of shows?
9: Probably one.
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5: Today will be humid with a mix of sunshine and a few clouds, possibly leading to a thunderstorm in some areas this afternoon. The high temperature will reach 93. Tonight, there is a chance of a thunderstorm in spots during the evening. Otherwise, expect mainly clear skies with humidity lingering. The low will be around 74. For News Talk and Information, WGAC, I'm AccuWeather meteorologist Joe Lundberg.
0: Yeah, I hate it when the humidity lingers. It's loitering. Clear, 78. 4 till 6 this morning, News Talk Information, WGAC.
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27: I'm Chris Foster, Fox News. After months of controversy about a tattoo, old social media posts, and allegations about disturbing behavior with women, Maine Senate candidate Graham Plattner is accused of rape, and the state Democratic Party wants him off the ballot. He suspended his campaign for now.
28: The claim was made by a woman who said she once dated Plattner. She alleged he was drunk in 2021 when he forced her to have sex and ignored her telling him to stop. Plattner, in a social media video, called out the accusation as
29: troubling, serious, and false.
28: While Plattner said his goal remains defeating longtime GOP Senator Susan Collins in November,
29: we are taking the time to reflect on the best path forward for the state that I love, the people that I love.
28: Several planned town halls featuring Plattner have been canceled.
27: Fox's Grinnell Scott, the deadline for Plattner to withdraw and be replaced on the ballot is next Monday. Belgium knocks Team USA out of the World Cup soccer tournament.
30: Lukaku on the loose ball scores! Romelu Lukaku! The exclamation point for Belgium.
27: made it 4-1, the final score in the match on Fox in Seattle. Charlie Kirk's family left a courtroom in Utah before video of his shooting was played in court at a hearing to determine whether there's enough evidence to try Tyler Robinson for murder.
1: Despite arguments from Tyler Robinson's attorney, Judge Tony Graff allowed videos to be presented at Robinson's preliminary hearing while a State Bureau of Investigations agent was on the stand testifying.
2: This may be played in the courtroom, but not be captured on video.
1: Including videos of the event at Utah Valley University at which Charlie Kirk was killed.
27: Fox's Jessica Rosenthal. President Trump lands in Turkey soon for a summit of NATO nation leaders. Iran's military is accused of hitting two commercial ships in the Strait of Hormuz with missiles with no casualties reported. At least 18 people are reported wounded in two explosions in Damascus, Syria. French President Emmanuel Macron is there. His office says he's safe and the visit continues. America's listening to Fox News.
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3: Today will be humid with intervals of sunshine and a few clouds, possibly leading to a thunderstorm in some areas this afternoon. The high will reach 93. Tonight, there is a chance of a thunderstorm in spots during the evening. Otherwise, it will be mainly clear and humid with a low of 74. For News Talk and Information WGAC, I'm AccuWeather meteorologist Joe Lundberg.
4: Good morning. We're coming up on 6 minutes after 6 o'clock. I'm Mary Liz Nolan in the WGAC 24-hour news traffic and weather center. More details are emerging in the case of Javea Harris, the 4-year-old Aiken girl reported missing by her mother, but now believed to be the victim of homicide. Aiken County investigators yesterday released arrest warrants for Michelle Herring and Jamaria Harris, indicating both mother and father admitted to actions leading to the little girl's death, perhaps as long as a month ago. It all began with the 911 call from Herring, claimed Javea had gone missing while playing outdoors at the home on Hillsborough Street in Aiken.
5: No, but she usually tried to chase our chickens to catch them, and I've been looking through the woods to try to see if I see her, but I don't see her nowhere.
4: That sparked a massive days-long search that covered thousands of acres, leading to Saturday's announcement by authorities that Javea's parents had been charged with homicide by child abuse. Meanwhile, a candlelight vigil is going to be held this Thursday at 7:30 p.m. at the Event Center on Shiloh Heights Road in Aiken in honor of Javea. Everyone attending is asked to bring your own candle. Balloons and stuffed animals that are taken to the service will be placed at a memorial that is set up outside her home in Aiken. The search for a new president of Clemson University reopened Monday when the man tapped to be the school's 16th president said he's staying put in his current job. Clemson trustees named 60-year-old Kevin Guskowitz president-elect in late May. Then yesterday, they learned he will remain in his current post as president of Michigan State University. Guskowitz said he made the about-face for personal reasons, but multiple media outlets report he will sign a 5-year extension after a push to retain him, led by Michigan State basketball coach Tom Izzo. Clemson trustees say they will meet soon to determine their next steps. Some frozen fruit sold at public stores in 8 states, including Georgia and South Carolina, is being recalled after several people have gotten sick. Authorities say Publix Greenwise brand 10-ounce packages of organic whole blueberries could be contaminated with a deadly form of E. coli. Packages being recalled have a sell-by date of February 9, 2028. You can take them to any Publix store for a full refund. Senator Mitch McConnell's staff says he is continuing his recovery in a hospital while the Senate is out of session. No details have been released about McConnell's condition during his hospitalization or whether he'll be at the Capitol when the Senate returns next week. The lack of information about McConnell's condition has led to speculation and concerns about his well-being. WGAC News Time coming up on 9 minutes after 6 o'clock. Prince Harry is due back in the UK for a visit soon.
6: Prince Harry is going it alone in London this week for the start of the 1-year countdown to his Invictus Games, which he launched in 2014 for wounded veterans. His wife, Meghan Markle, and their 2 children, Prince Archie and Princess Lilibet, did not join him due to security reasons. He will also not be staying at Buckingham Palace, despite formally accepting King Charles's invitation to, which Harry's spokesman says was later withdrawn. Prince Harry is also set to learn the result of the court case he and other prominent people like Elton John and Elizabeth Hurley brought against the British tabloids. The Invictus Games will be held July 10th through 17th, 2027. Tanya J. Powers, Fox News.
4: Sharon Osbourne shared a tribute to her late husband, Ozzy Osbourne, on what would have been their 46th wedding anniversary. She expressed her enduring love for Ozzy, saying instead it's a celebration of a love that even death could not diminish. Ozzy passed away on July 22nd, 2025. From the WGAC 24-hour news traffic and weather center, it's now 610 and 78 degrees. I'm Mary Liz Nolan.
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2: 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Here's Joe.
3: Today will be humid with intervals of sunshine and a few clouds, possibly leading to a thunderstorm in some areas this afternoon. The high temperature will reach 93. Tonight, expect a chance of a thunderstorm early on, then mainly clear skies with lingering humidity. The low will be around 74 degrees. For news talk and information, WGAC, I'm AccuWeather meteorologist Joe Lundberg.
2: Mm-hmm. Thank you, Joe. Clear. 77 degrees now, 6:16. 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
2: All right. Let's see here. New survey. 45% of Americans who retire at the age 65 have an increased risk of running out of money before the end of their life. Worse than that, the longer you wait to address your potential funding shortfall, the higher the risk. For example, they found that baby boomers, that would be us, 52% risk of burning through their savings early after retirement. Millennials have about a 47% chance.
4: That's depressing.
2: You're welcome. If you don't contribute to a retirement plan at your workplace, or you work somewhere without one, your odds of running out of money before retirement increases to 57% regardless of your age. Households who have contributed 20 years plus into a plan lower the odds of retirement savings shortfall to just 21%. Well, you've done that. Complicating matters is that most companies in this country have consistently dropped pension plans, specifically after the passing of the 1978 Revenue Act, which allowed workers to voluntarily contribute pre-tax income to the retirement, hence the 401k. According to another study, 52% of the baby boomers surveyed had $250,000 or less in savings, with a majority relying on Social Security. There are only a few places in the country where you can retire on Social Security alone.
4: John has plenty of money. He went to the post office yesterday.
2: Yes, that's exactly.
4: That was it, wasn't it?
2: Yeah, and then I spent it. It aligns with another 2024 survey, this time by AARP. Are you a member of the AARP?
4: Nope.
2: Neither am I. 20% of adults 50 and over have nothing saved. Eek. 61% of those surveys expressed a fear of running out of money in retirement. Could explain why just 1 in 4 of those surveyed said they never expect to retire.
4: Yeah, I think that number gets bigger all the time.
2: Yeah. Particularly disturbing stat for women
8: who retire at 65, while couples who retire at 65 have a 41% chance of running out of money. Single men have a 40% chance of running out of money. Single women face an elevated 55% chance of running out of retirement funds when retiring at 65. Pushing retirement to 70 can help women, but they still face the highest risk at 36%. 26% for couples, 21% for men. Okay, well, I still say we are at the beginnings of 65 not being the retirement thing.
4: Absolutely.
8: I think as the next generation gets older, and I can't imagine it's going to get easier.
4: No.
8: I can't.
4: We're not going to move backwards where that's concerned.
8: I can't imagine. Yeah, I can't.
4: I think 70 is going to be the new 65.
8: Probably.
4: If it isn't already.
8: Mm-hmm. I guess that number, and we've talked about this, I guess that number came from back in the day when there were companies, and I think you said your father had to retire at 65.
4: Mandatory, yep.
8: Pilots and people who have important things like that, 65. And I guess that just kind of became the number. When you get in the middle of it, I don't understand the number. I mean, all my friends are retired, and they're all a little bit older than me, so they've got, well, first of all, they did better, but secondly, they've got that mentality of 65.
4: Yeah.
8: But I think that's going away.
4: Oh, I do too.
8: I think it's going away. Mm-hmm. Again, the next generation, who are they? They're the millennials, I guess.
4: It's going to be at least 70, unless your kids will take you.
8: Well.
4: Now, my son, are you ready for this?
8: Mm.
4: He announced Sunday.
8: Mm.
4: We're taking mom. Rachel, you get dad.
8: Oh.
4: There you go.
8: All right.
4: Mm-hmm.
8: Everybody's on board with that.
4: Well, I don't think there was a vote. I think that was more of a,
8: I think there were four votes.
4: Well.
8: And two of them weren't yours.
4: Exactly.
8: Yeah.
4: Yeah. There was no further discussion, no. Shall we say.
8: Yeah. Meeting adjourned.
4: Exactly.
8: Here's AB. Here's some sports.
7: WGAC 2020 Sports.
15: Well, the Braves bullpen has been terrific all season, but it's been a rough week for them. Well, another rough outing last night. The Mets scored 3 in the 9th and 2 in the 10th to beat the Braves 7-6. Matt Olson in the loss hit 2 home runs. He now has 24 on the season. The Braves are at Pittsburgh tonight at 6:40. The Green Jackets had the night off last night. They're home tonight at SRP Park hosting Hickory. Also in basketball, man, keep an eye on Darren Peterson, the number 2 overall pick in the draft, playing with Utah out in the summer league. The former Kansas standout in 2 games is averaging 26.5 points. Last night he had 25 points and 12 assists. Utah beat Memphis 109-100. And it is all over for the U.S. at the World Cup. They lose to Belgium 4-1 last night in the round of 16, so they are out. Belgium advances. Also advancing,

0: Dow futures this morning are up about 175. Mary Liz, Joe, AB, and John with you. Mary Liz with a look at what we're following this morning.
1: Believe it or not, it won't be long before the kids go back to school. There's a backpack event for them coming up this weekend. I'll have the story coming up at 6:30.
0: All right.
1: I know. I feel so bad when I have to utter those words.
0: Month.
1: I know. For Aiken County, Edgefield County, a couple of weeks.
0: Yeah, they're on that year-long thingy. A couple of other stats to depress you. Let's see here. 51% of women on the verge of 65 from now through 2027 have less than $100,000 in retirement savings. 67% of single women are the same. Considering how working an additional 5 years can lower your odds of running out of money in retirement, planning to work longer can be a practical way to avoid running out of retirement savings. Working until 70 can lower the number of seniors potentially burning through their retirement savings to just 28%. There is also the added Social Security advantage attached to your benefits later in life, which can make a huge difference to your monthly income. The dirty little secret in that last stat about working until age 70 can lower the number of seniors. Well, because you're only going to live for 8 more years.
1: Is that it?
0: Yeah.
1: Is that the secret?
0: I think that's the secret. I think that's the dirty little secret. Oh, yeah, you're going to, you might get to 80.
1: Speak for yourself.
0: Well, you got
1: the genes.
0: Yeah, I have no clue.
1: Yes, I do.
0: I got no clue. I theoretically don't have the genes.
1: I could let you borrow some.
0: Okay, I don't think they'd fit. 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
2: Today will be humid with a mix of sunshine and a few clouds, possibly leading to a thunderstorm in some areas this afternoon. The high temperature will reach 93. Tonight, there is a chance of a thunderstorm in spots during the evening. Otherwise, expect mainly clear skies with humidity lingering. The low will be around 74. For News Talk and Information, WGAC, I'm AccuWeather meteorologist Joe Lundberg.
0: Okay, thanks, Joe. It's clear. It's 78 this morning. News Talk and Information, WGAC. 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
6: 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Here's Mary Liz Nolan.
7: Good morning. A candlelight vigil in honor of four-year-old Javea Harris will be held this Thursday in Aiken. Harris was reported missing by her mother, Michele Herring, on June 30th. A massive three-day search ended with an announcement over the weekend that investigators had enough evidence to suggest that Javea had been dead for at least a month. Her mother and the child's father, Jamaria Harris, have both been charged with homicide by child abuse. The search, however, continues elsewhere in South Carolina for Javea's body. A candlelight vigil will be held this Thursday at 7:30 p.m. at the Event Center on Shiloh Heights Road in Aiken. Everyone attending is asked to bring your own candle. Also, balloons and stuffed animals that are taken to the service will be placed at a memorial set up outside Javea's home in Aiken. The search is on for a hit-and-run driver following the death of a bicyclist last night in McDuffie County. Authorities say 71-year-old Robert Thorpe was riding his bike in the 1100 block of Renz Highway when he was hit around 9:30 p.m. Thorpe was taken to Piedmont McDuffie Hospital in Thompson, where he died as a result of his injuries. The Georgia State Patrol is continuing the search for the driver. A local nonprofit is helping to get kids ready to go back to school, and that date is coming up rapidly, especially for students in Aiken and Edgefield County. They head back to the classroom to start a new school year on July 20th. There will be a backpack event this Saturday, July 11th, at May Park in Augusta. There will be backpacks, supplies, and other items available to families. They have about 500 backpacks that will be distributed on a first-come, first-served basis. A five-day preliminary hearing for the man accused of killing conservative activist Charlie Kirk started yesterday in Utah.
8: The group of family and supporters, including Donald Trump Jr., took up the first two rows of the gallery. Also in court, the parents of Tyler Robinson, who sat with some relatives. And as court began, Erica appeared very emotional, at times wiping tears with a handkerchief, at one point laying her head on Charlie's mother's shoulder. The first witness, Chris Bagley, was on duty at Utah Valley University that day. And as he began to describe hearing the gunshot and seeing Charlie fall, Erica Kirk immediately stood up and several others followed her out of the courtroom. Bagley then went on to testify about racing to that gravel roof where prosecutors believe Robinson fired that fatal shot.
7: The preliminary hearing will continue at 9 this morning. There are reports that a woman has accused Maine Democratic Senate candidate Graham Plattner of sexual assault. Plattner denied the allegations yesterday, but said he would consider the next steps for his campaign. He says that any accusation of non-consensual behavior is categorically untrue. He says he will consider the next steps for his campaign. One person claims that Plattner entered her home while drunk in 2021 and assaulted her. She says they had been in an on-again, off-again relationship but cut off contact after the incident, which she says was not consensual. Yesterday's report pushed several supporters away from a candidate who has long been considered controversial. WGAC News Time 634. America's biggest airlines are expanding their premium cabins and adding more luxury perks to attract high-paying passengers.
9: The selling of premium seats is widening the divide between those who can afford amenities and those who are just grabbing a seat for transportation. Paying more gets you priority screening, a lounge to rest in luxury before boarding early, and a glass of champagne and a warm hand towel after being seated. Delta's CEO says it's a necessary tactic, saying they can't win by trying to be the cheapest. Gary Baumgarten, Fox News.
7: 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We have a traffic accident to report. Crews are now on the scene on Mike Padgett Highway at Bobby Jones Expressway eastbound. 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From the WGAC 24-hour news traffic and weather center, I'm Mary Liz Nolan.
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10: Today will be humid with intervals of sunshine and a few clouds, possibly leading to a thunderstorm in some areas this afternoon. The high will reach 93. Tonight, there is a chance of a thunderstorm in spots during the evening. Otherwise, it will be mainly clear and humid with a low of 74. For News Talk and Information WGAC, I'm AccuWeather meteorologist Joe Lundberg.
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11: Well, the big story yesterday was Flo Maligan able to play for the U.S. team despite that red card in their last match. It did not matter, though, last night. Belgium dominated the U.S. 4-1. They advanced. The U.S. team is done in the round of 16. Spain also advances. They beat Portugal 1-0 in the final World Cup match for Ronaldo. Cristiano Ronaldo sad after last night's match. Teary-eyed for sure, knowing it was his last game. Two more matches tonight. It's Egypt taking on Argentina and Switzerland versus Colombia. The two winners advance, and then we'll have the final eight set for the World Cup quarterfinals. In baseball, the Braves for the second straight night lose a heartbreaker to the Mets, this time 7-6 in 10 innings. The Mets scored 3 in the ninth and 2 in the 10th to beat the Braves. And in the loss, Matt Olson homered twice. The Braves now are at Pittsburgh tonight. Paul Skenes, by the way, on the mound for Pittsburgh, so it doesn't get any easier for the Braves. 2020 Sports, Ashley Brown, 95.1 WGAC.
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14: All right. News Talk Information, WGAC. It's Augusta's Morning News for your Tuesday, 642, 18 till 7. A little bit of sports with Mary Liz and AB and John. Okay, can we go back to not liking soccer again?
15: Yes, we can.
14: Okay, good.
15: I watched, like, the last 20 minutes of the game.
14: Eh. 20 more minutes than I saw.
15: Yeah, it wasn't very good.
14: Well, yeah.
15: If you were Team USA.
14: Sure.
15: Yeah.
14: So
15: it was a good try.
14: I'll be curious. You know, I know it's a worldwide event, and I know they're broadcasting this all around the world. But I'll be curious to see, you know, how the ratings move on from here, now that we're out.
15: Right.
14: But again, it's a worldwide event. It's, what do they call it? The beautiful game. But we don't really like it. And we get all jacked up at something like this. And okay, that was fun.
15: What about Wimbledon? You want to just focus on? It's still going on.
14: It's still going on. And
15: I haven't paid attention to that either.
14: Part of the problem there is, you know, Carlos Alcaraz withdrew. He did not play. He's injured. So you got Yannick Sinner. You got Novak Djokovic, who I just like more and more every time I see him play and I hear things about him. It's hard to do this on the radio. You almost really got to see it. During the tournament a couple of days ago, he in between games, I guess he needed something dealt with, and one of the ball girls was going to, like, he had a, I don't know if he had a dangling string. I don't know what he had. But the ball girl had sharp instruments and was cutting it, and he jolted like she cut him, and it was a joke.
15: Oh.
14: And she laughed, and he laughed.
15: Okay.
14: And I thought I saw a video today where he found her outside the courts and gave her a couple of things and signed them, but he said he was just trying to have a good, she thought it was funny, just trying to have a good time. The more I see him, and see the way he conducts himself, the more I like him. So I, you know, if I got to pull for somebody, I'll pull for Novak Djokovic. But yeah, he's got a tough road to hoe.
15: And the Williams sisters are both out.
14: Yeah.
15: Is that what I hear at this
14: point?
15: Yeah,
14: Serena has come back. They were going to do doubles, Serena and Venus, and Serena's come back with a knee injury of some kind, so she's not doing doubles. So she's out. She's
15: okay.
14: Gone.
15: Okay.
14: So there's this story that I ran across yesterday. It's not a news story. I just think it's the first time I heard it, about Shaquille O'Neal. Shaquille O'Neal tells the story of getting traded from Miami to Phoenix before he went to the Lakers. And he says, I'm not the type of guy. I'm the type of guy with no patience. I get to Phoenix. They have an apartment for me. There's nothing in it. So at 2 or 3 in the morning, I got to go get 4 or 5 TVs. I got to get printers. I got to get laptops. I got to get appliances. I need sheets, towels, underwear, T-shirts. In the end, he went to Walmart. In the end, he spent $70,000.
15: Whoa.
14: Put his card in. It got declined. Pulled it out. Put it back in. Declined again. So now he's saying, I'm not broke. And he said, okay, I'll be back.
15: That would be one of those cases where it would be like, do you know who I am?
14: Well, American Express Security called him, and they said, hey, man, somebody stole your credit card, and they spent $70,000 at Walmart. He said, no, that was me. And they said, what the hell are you buying for $70,000?
15: See, that was legit. Yeah. I would think the same thing.
14: So they turned it back on.
15: Okay.
14: And he got all
15: and
14: his
15: he
14: stuff.
15: And he got his stuff.
14: Yeah.
15: Wow.
14: Well, he just didn't give it a second thought.
15: Can you see him trying to tell Charles Barkley that story? Those two together.
14: 70,000.
15: Do they really have like a love-hate thing, or is it just a joke?
14: Oh, no. I think they're very close.
15: Yeah.
14: I mean, Charles is Charles.
15: Yes.
14: Shaq.
15: I heard that there are times they really don't like each other. But they're hilarious together.
14: I really think they are. I think they're fine.
15: Okay.
14: I think they work too closely to not like each other. I think they're fine. But that's so Shaq.
15: Golly,
14: that is
15: isn't
14: so
15: it?
14: Shaq.
15: Yeah.
14: I'm just
15: Why didn't you just buy the store while you were there?
14: Exactly. 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
16: Today will be humid with intervals of sunshine and a few clouds, possibly leading to a thunderstorm in some areas this afternoon. The high temperature will reach 93. Tonight, expect a chance of a thunderstorm early on, then mainly clear skies with lingering humidity. The low will be around 74 degrees. For News Talk and Information, WGAC, I'm AccuWeather meteorologist Joe Lundberg.
14: Mm-hmm. Clear, 78 degrees now. 647 News Talk Information, WGAC.
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14: All right. News Talk Information, WGAC. It's Augusta's Morning News on a Tuesday. 6:52 now. Markets were up yesterday. The Dow was up 368. The NASDAQ was up 288. Dow futures this morning up about 175, 180. Austin's coming up in 30 minutes with his morning commentary. Mary Liz, Joe, AB, and John with you. Mary Liz with a look at what we're following this morning.
15: The search will continue again today for the body of 4-year-old Javea Harris from Aiken. I'll have that story coming up just after 7.
14: All right. So, this happened in the last half hour in my email, so I'm a little... this is not a function of age. I don't think this is a function of age. Many things are a function of age. It's just the way I am. I don't have the pizza delivered. I don't do Uber Eats. I go and get stuff. There are times when I purchase something online and I marvel at the ability, you know, the toaster thing I got arrived the same day. That's really kind of neat. But for the most part, she's ordering everything online. I am occasionally.
15: You're still going to get it.
14: Yeah, kind of. So we're going to a baby shower Saturday afternoon and it's time to buy gifts. And we're looking at the registry. And she says, fine. She says, look, they got like 3 or 4 tech things on the list. Why don't we get those? Why don't we get the tech things for them? Okay. And then I fight with the online process to, because then we have the discussion, do we get send them to us and we wrap them or send them right to the people in Florida? I'm in favor of sending it to them.
15: Exactly.
14: But,
15: me too.
14: But trying to get that changed in the infrastructure of the order is a pain in the ass.
15: I'm sure.
14: So when we go back to do it, a couple of the tech things are gone.
15: Oh, no.
14: Purchased.
15: Yeah.
14: So there's only one of the tech things. By the way, this tech thing called the Do Honest Baby Car Camera. Apparently, you can now have the camera.
15: Oh, yeah.
14: Focused on the child in the
15: Absolutely.
14: Back seat.
15: Yep. My kids have those.
14: God.
15: How did we do this?
14: Yeah, I don't know how we were able to raise children before we had all this.
15: I don't know.
14: So we order 3 things, only the one techie thing. In the last 30 minutes, I get an email. Advanced refund issued for Do Honest baby car camera. You ordered the item below, but the package is being returned to us by the carrier. We've issued your refund. You can find a list of possible reasons why the package is being returned to us as undeliverable.
15: It's crazy.
14: That's what you are.
15: Oh, undeliverable.
14: And then, so that was that. And then we also get a refund on the Kopi baby portable diaper.
15: What is that?
14: It's sort of a, it's a changing pad. Oh, it stops. I'm sorry. It's the Kopi baby portable diaper changing pad. So you could change the baby when you're on the road and lay them down on something and you got the little diapers and the thing. Anyway, that's being refunded also. So now we've given them one gift that apparently will get there. Do we stop? So that's the question now. Do
15: Sounds
14: we just,
15: like you were trying to buy too much.
14: Well, I mean, we were.
15: But John's,
14: you know,
15: a giver.
14: Yeah. So now do we just stop at one? Don't go back and try to do more.
15: Yeah, you'll just be more frustrated. I would like to know, because you have a grandchild now as well.
14: Yeah.
15: Have you seriously taken a look at what this stuff costs?
14: Oh, yeah. Oh, that was Lisa's.
15: You've seen the price of a stroller.
14: Yeah, that was Lisa's first comment on the $690 for the stroller.
15: Holy
14: that was
15: cow.
14: Her first comment.
15: Holy cow.
14: Yeah.
15: Yeah. I'm not having any more kids. Just clarifying that.
14: Okay, all right, if you're comfortable saying that.
15: I'm not.
14: You're comfortable
15: as of today.
14: You're comfortable, and you think you can be there.
15: Yeah,
14: all right.
15: I think so. I'll let you know.
14: Yeah. Dust. Weather on the Fives brought to you by RCS Roofing, rcsroofing.net, where they nail it every time.
16: Today will be humid with a mix of sunshine and a few clouds, possibly leading to a thunderstorm in some areas this afternoon. The high temperature will reach 93. Tonight, there is a chance of a thunderstorm in spots during the evening. Otherwise, expect mainly clear skies with humidity lingering. The low will be around 74. For News Talk and Information, WGAC, I'm AccuWeather meteorologist Joe Lundberg.
14: Okay, thank you, Joe. We got some clouds. It's 78 degrees. 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
4: Bounced by Belgium. I'm Chris Foster of Fox News. Team USA is eliminated from the World Cup soccer tournament in the round of 16, losing 4-1 in a match where not much went right.
5: The U.S. tied the score at 1 when Malik Tillman scored on a free kick in the 31st minute. But 61 seconds later, Belgium reclaimed the lead when Charlotte de Ketelaar scored his second goal in just the 33rd minute. After halftime, Belgium made it 3-1 of the 57th minute. Before one more score during stoppage time.
4: Fox's Jared Max, the loss in Seattle means every host team, including Canada and Mexico, are now out. President Trump is in Turkey, just arriving for a two-day NATO summit, again accusing allies of not pulling their weight.
6: From defense spending to Greenland to not joining the war on Iran, the last year has seen plenty of sources of dispute between President Trump and the NATO alliance.
7: I just want loyalty. You know, we're so loyal to them.
6: Speaking last month in the Oval Office, NATO allies are promising to take on more of the burden of defending Europe. Secretary General Mark Rutte promises that is happening.
8: We are stronger together in NATO with partners to ensure the freedom and security we all hold dear.
6: In Ankara, Turkey, Jonathan Savage, Fox News.
4: Maine Democrat Senate candidate Graham Plattner says he is postponing campaign events indefinitely and considering his political future. Accused of raping a woman in 2021.
9: 41-year-old Maine resident Jenny Rassicot told Politico that 5 years ago, a drunken Plattner entered her home uninvited, then forced her to have sex against her will, a claim that Plattner denies. And the political fallout is ongoing. Allies like Representative Ro Khanna and Senator Ruben Gallego have withdrawn their support. And Senate Minority Leader Chuck Schumer joined a growing chorus of Democrats calling for Plattner to drop out of the race.
4: Fox's Max Gordon. Plattner has until next Monday to withdraw and be replaced on the ballot by a candidate chosen by the Maine State Democratic Party. America's listening to Fox News.
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14: Today will be humid with intervals of sunshine and a few clouds, possibly leading to a thunderstorm in some areas this afternoon. The high will reach 93. Tonight, there is a chance of a thunderstorm in spots during the evening. Otherwise, it will be mainly clear and humid with a low of 74. For News Talk and Information WGAC, I'm AccuWeather meteorologist Joe Lundberg.
15: Good morning. We're coming up on 6 minutes after 7 o'clock. I'm Mary Liz Nolan in the WGAC 24-hour news traffic and weather center. We learned Monday that the parents of 4-year-old Javea Harris confessed she wasn't missing, and they wound up getting charged with homicide by child abuse. Javea's mother even admitted she disposed of the child's body, but didn't say where. Investigators said the search for Javea's body would continue outside of Aiken County. Yesterday, the search reportedly concentrated in an area near Debutary Creek in the Great Falls area near the Chester-Fairfield County line. The Aiken County Sheriff's Office said they believe Javea had been dead at least a month before her mother reported her missing last week. There is a search underway for a hit-and-run driver following the death of a bicyclist last night in McDuffie County. 71-year-old Robert Thorpe was riding his bike in the 1100 block of Renz Highway when he was hit around 9:30 p.m. Thorpe was taken to Piedmont McDuffie Hospital in Thompson, where he died as a result of his injuries. The Georgia State Patrol is still looking for that driver. A reminder that there is some frozen fruit sold at public stores in 8 states, including Georgia and South Carolina, that's being recalled. More than a dozen people have gotten sick. Authorities say Publix Greenwise brand 10-ounce packages of organic whole blueberries could be contaminated with a deadly form of E. coli. Those packages being recalled have a sell-by date of February 9, 2028. If you have any of those packages, take them to a Publix store and ask for a full refund. Paul Pelosi is going to be charged in connection with a hit and run last week.
9: 86-year-old Paul Pelosi could face up to 6 months in jail and 3 years of probation for misdemeanor hit and run. According to the Napa County Sheriff's Office, a witness called 911 around 2:30 in the afternoon Friday after seeing a brown convertible hit a parked car in the town of Yountville. The legally parked car received major rear-end damage. According to the witness, after crashing into the parked car, the driver of the convertible briefly stopped, then drove away. A short time later, deputies found a disabled brown convertible with significant damage to its front right side that had been driven by Pelosi. The Napa County Sheriff's Office says during the investigation, Pelosi admitted to hitting something but said he didn't know what he had hit, so he kept driving.
15: A former campus police officer says he found an apparent sniper pad on a gravel rooftop near where Charlie Kirk was assassinated. Yesterday's courtroom testimony by the former officer comes as prosecutors seek to show they have enough evidence to put defendant Tyler Robinson on trial for murder. A 5-day preliminary hearing that started yesterday marks the most significant presentation of evidence in the case so far. It's also the first time that Kirk's parents and widow are in the courtroom. The 23-year-old defendant is charged with aggravated murder in connection with the September 10th assassination of Kirk at Utah Valley University. He has not yet entered a plea. That testimony will continue again today. A rebound for AI stocks lifted the U.S. market yesterday. The S&P 500 rose 0.7% and pulled within 1% of its record, even though the majority of stocks within the index fell. WGAC News Time, 9 minutes after 7. Harry Styles has set a new record for the longest residency by a musician at Wembley Stadium with 12 shows. A Rolling Stone review of one of the dates gave it a rare 5 out of 5 rating, describing the experience as a moment of escape from the world's troubles. Styles' tour will continue in Brazil and Mexico before he embarks on a 30-day residency at Madison Square Garden in New York City. From the WGAC 24-hour news traffic and weather center, it's now 7:10 and 77 degrees. I'm Mary Liz Nolan.
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13: 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Mm-hmm. Okay. News talk information, WGAC. It's Augusta's morning news. It's 7:15. 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
14: Today will be humid with intervals of sunshine and a few clouds, possibly leading to a thunderstorm in some areas this afternoon. The high temperature will reach 93. Tonight, expect the chance of a thunderstorm early on, then mainly clear skies with lingering humidity. The low will be around 74 degrees. For news talk and information, WGAC, I'm AccuWeather meteorologist Joe Lundberg.
13: All right, thanks, Joe. It's sunny. It's 76 this morning. 716, news talk and information, WGAC.
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13: 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It's Augusta's morning news. Good morning. It's 7:18. Time for Austin. Morning commentary. 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
28: World Cup fever has ended for America. What a sad evening last night. A few thoughts on our temporary obsession with soccer just after this. America's epic World Cup campaign came to an end last night. The Belgians beating the USA, as we well know now, 4-1. It's quite an effort. The American team captivated the hearts and minds of so many around the country and turned a lot of non-soccer fans, including my wife, into a soccer fan, at least for a few minutes. I was not similarly affected by that illness, but I was pulling for them nonetheless. I just wasn't watching them. just not my cup of tea. The United States, there's so many things that have been said about the United States team. Let me give you one quote. The United States and this squad mirrored the melting pot of diverse ethnicities and cultures that the country embodies. Despite their unceremonious exit from the World Cup, the 26 players can take with them the memory of how they inspired a country to dare to believe that a quarterfinal run, or maybe even a step or two further, was entirely possible. Ooh, that's a quote from CNN. Again, I'm not just into the sport, but I am into fair play, and the red card incident brought to light a weakness in the soccer system that our American president helped highlight and eliminate, and I'm thrilled for that. Those of you out there who had a conniption fit over that can kiss my foot. It was fun to see the United States prevail in such a ridiculous controversy, even though that had nothing to do with the sport itself. When you see something that needs to be fixed and you can fix it, please God in heaven, it's a game. Fix it. Do the right thing. And the American president and all the American enthusiasts that pushed for the red card suspension to happen, most definitely you were doing the right thing. And again, justice prevailed at least there. That's my final thought on the World Cup. Now we can get back to America's obsession with NFL football and college football. We are 3 weeks away from the first preseason NFL game, hip hip hooray and whoop-de-doo. America's obsession with our real favorite pastime is about to resume. And that's Comet. I'm Austin Rhodes, 95.1 FM News Talk, WGAC.
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1: Well, the NBA Summer League is underway in California. The number 2 overall pick in the draft, Aaron Peterson, threw 2 games. He's been outstanding. The former Kansas standout had 25 points and 12 assists last night. Utah beat Memphis 109-100. Through his first 2 Summer League games, he's averaging 26.5 points per contest. Also in baseball, the Braves, well, a rough outing. They were up going into to the ninth, 3-2. The Mets scored 3 in the ninth. Then the Braves came back with 2 of their own in the ninth to force extra innings. And then in extras, the Mets scored 2 in the 10th. The Braves could only manage 1. Mets win it. By the way, their 3 runs in the ninth was a 3-run homer for Juan Soto. Matt Olson did hit a 2-run homer in the ninth. He had 2 home runs on the game, but the Braves do lose 7-6 and 10. They're at Pittsburgh tonight. Green Jackets also a winner winner in their last game on Sunday. They were off yesterday. They play host to Hickory tonight. And Team USA falls to Belgium 4-1 at the World Cup. Their World Cup dreams are done in the round of 16. 2020 Sports, Ashley Brown, 95.1 WGAC.
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13: All right. News Talk Information, WGAC. It's Augusta's Morning News for you Tuesday morning. 7:22 now. Markets were up yesterday. The Dow was up 368. The NASDAQ was up 288. Dow futures this morning up about 175. Not fast enough for you. Mega Millions jackpot tonight, $547 million, at least half a billion bucks. With Mary Liz, Joe, AB, and John, Mary Liz with a look at what we're following this morning.
8: The public is invited to attend a candlelight vigil on Thursday in memory of 4-year-old Javea Harris. I'll have that story coming up at 7:30.
13: Okay. California guy pleaded guilty

0: who are believed to be Annie Guthrie, one of Nancy Guthrie's daughter, and the son-in-law separately received text messages stating, "Did you get the Bitcoin? We're waiting on our end of the transaction." Authorities said the messages were sent with the use of voice-over internet protocol, smartphone application that allows users to obtain a separate phone number for the device. Despite the efforts, they say, to hide the origin of the text messages, authorities were able to track them back to Kalela in California. They arrested him a day after the messages were sent.
1: Good. Hope they throw the book at him. Yeah. That kind of stuff is just sick.
0: I don't understand how you think it's going to work or how you, because obviously a week earlier, I don't know if he was a law-abiding citizen or probably not.
1: I kind of doubt it just started there.
0: But yeah, yeah. You know what? Let's see if we can get some Bitcoin.
1: Yeah.
0: Okay. Well, see you, buddy. Nice knowing you. Again, and as everyone knows, still no progress.
1: Just come on.
0: I know.
1: I know they're trying as hard as they can.
0: Oh, yeah, absolutely.
1: I know. We got to have some closure for this poor family.
0: Weather on the fives. 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
2: Today will be humid with a mix of sunshine and a few clouds, possibly leading to a thunderstorm in some areas this afternoon. The high temperature will reach 93. Tonight, there is a chance of a thunderstorm in spots during the evening. Otherwise, expect mainly clear skies with humidity lingering. The low will be around 74. For news, talk, and information, WGAC, I'm AccuWeather meteorologist Joe Lundberg.
0: Yeah, the old lingering humidity. Sunny, 76 now, 726. News talk, information, WGAC. Here are the kids. 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
4: I pledge

Hey, I'm Tommy Wells from Kent's Drive-In on 329 East Hill Street in Thompson. 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
4: 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Here's Mary Liz Nolan.
5: Good morning. There will be a candlelight vigil this Thursday in honor of 4-year-old Javea Harris. She was reported missing by her mother on June 30th. A massive 3-day search ended with an announcement over the weekend. Investigators had enough evidence to suggest that Javea had been dead for at least a month. Her mother, Michelle Herring, and the child's father, Jamaria Harris, have both been charged with homicide by child abuse. The search, however, will continue in South Carolina for Javea's body. Meanwhile, the candlelight vigil is this Thursday at 7:30 p.m. at the Event Center on Shiloh Heights Road in Aiken. Yesterday, investigators released arrest warrants for Herring and Harris, indicating that both admitted to actions leading to the girl's death. It all began with the 911 call from Herring. She claimed her daughter had gone missing while playing outdoors at the home on Hillsborough Street in Aiken.
6: She usually tried to take our chickens to catch them, and I've been looking through the woods to try to see if I see her, but I don't see her nowhere.
5: That sparked a massive days-long search that covered thousands of acres, leading to Saturday's announcement by authorities that the parents had been charged with homicide by child abuse. A New Mexico boy who disappeared 3 years ago has been found, and his mother is in custody.
7: Andrew Escobar, who disappeared from Rio Rancho, New Mexico in 2023, after police say his mother, Miriam, took him in violation of a custody agreement, was located in El Paso, Texas, after she allegedly triggered an alert while crossing the U.S.-Mexico border. His father, who quit his job to search full-time for Andrew, says he appears physically healthy but faces a long emotional recovery. His mother is awaiting extradition. Ted Lindner, Fox News.
5: The roof of a BJ's wholesale club in Ocean Township, New Jersey, partially collapsed during a recent heavy rain, temporarily entrapping two people who were able to safely escape. Video from the store security camera captured the collapse, showing a portion of the roof fall near the bakery section as water poured into the interior. Local officials are investigating the incident and are reviewing the video footage to determine the cause cause of the roof's collapse. Planned Parenthood and two smaller regional abortion providers have resumed billing Medicaid for services other than abortion after being cut off for almost a year. Planned Parenthood affiliates have closed nearly 30 of its roughly 600 clinics over the last year, citing the funding change as a key reason. The defunding provision also impacted two other health care providers, Maine Family Planning and Health Imperatives, with different outcomes. WGAC News Time 7:33. Lionel Richie is performing once again. He recently had to cancel some shows after a brief illness.
8: Lionel Richie took to Instagram to thank fans for their support after suffering a health scare on stage that forced him to postpone a string of shows. The 77-year-old posted a series of photos from recent concert appearances over the weekend, writing in part, "Thank you for every message, every kind word, and for all your love," adding, "I'm doing well and I'm grateful for all of you." Richie signed off with, "See you in Toronto. Let's party all night long." Late last month, Richie fell dizzy during his tour opener in Minnesota, forcing him to postpone concerts in Chicago and Columbus, Ohio. No additional details about the nature of Richie's health scare have been released. Michelle Polino, Fox News.
5: America's biggest airlines are expanding their premium cabins and adding more luxury perks to attract high-paying passengers. Experts say airline competition for customers who are willing to pay for comfortable seats, chef-designed food, and access to exclusive airport lounges has accelerated since the end of the COVID-19 pandemic. Analysts say first class, business class, and premium economy seats now generate a disproportionate share of airline revenue. Critics say the new era of luxury travel is widening the gap between premium and economy passengers. The CEO of United Airlines has argued the industry isn't just courting big spenders, but working to improve the experience of all travelers. From the WGAC 24-hour News Traffic and Weather Center at 7:35 and 78 degrees, I'm Mary Liz Nolan.
4: By the way, speaking of that, I bought a couple of airline tickets yesterday.
5: Oh, did you go ahead and pull the trigger?
4: Yeah,
5: did it, huh?
4: Yeah, just on me, me. I'm going on a trip for a weekend. And yes, Herbert, I'm flying out of Augusta. it's just me, so I don't really care. But at the end, I pulled the trigger on choosing the seat because I bought the cheapest seat that I could get. I don't care. It's just me. But then I thought, for 20, but the man, they nickel and dime you.
5: Oh, and it's every airline now.
4: Yeah.
5: Yeah.
4: Now, what I did, I didn't know I had this built up. I could have spent, another 70, 25 bucks a pop buying seats. I use my miles.
5: Good for you.
4: Yeah. I don't think I'm using them any other way. By the way, I'm the only one I know, but you did a story earlier about that young child in Texas, and you can't say El Paso without out in the West Texas town of El Paso.
5: Help.
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9: Today will be humid with intervals of sunshine and a few clouds, possibly leading to a thunderstorm in some areas this afternoon. The high will reach 93. Tonight, there is a chance of a thunderstorm in spots during the evening. Otherwise, it will be mainly clear and humid with a low of 74. For News Talk and Information WGAC, I'm AccuWeather meteorologist Joe Lundberg.
4: I fell in love. It's sunny. It's 76. It's 7:37. 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
11: 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It is a rejection of it.
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9: Well, the Braves' bullpen has been terrific all season, but it's been a rough week for them. Well, another rough outing last night. The Mets scored 3 in the ninth and 2 in the 10th to beat the Braves 7-6. Matt Olson in the loss hit 2 home runs. He now has 24 on the season. The Braves are at Pittsburgh tonight at 6:40. The Green Jackets had the night off last night. They're home tonight at SRP Park hosting Hickory. Also in basketball, man, keep an eye on Darren Peterson, the number 2 overall pick in the draft, playing with Utah out in the summer league. The former Kansas standout in 2 games is averaging 26.5 points. Last night he had 25 points and 12 assists. Utah beat Memphis 109-100. And it is all over for the U.S. at the World Cup. They lose to Belgium 4-1 last night in the round of 16, so they are out. Belgium advances. Also advancing, Spain beating Portugal 1-0 as Cristiano Ronaldo plays in his final World Cup game. 2020 Sports, Ashley Brown, 95.1 WGAC.
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11: All right. News Talk Information, WGAC. It's Augusta's morning news for your Tuesday, 7:42, 18 till 8. Sunny, hot, maybe a thunderstorm. You know how this goes. It's July. We'll get to the full forecast for you here in just a few minutes. 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
11: 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It's Augusta's Morning News. 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
17: Today will be humid with intervals of sunshine and a few clouds, possibly leading to a thunderstorm in some areas this afternoon. The high temperature will reach 93. Tonight, expect a chance of a thunderstorm early on, then mainly clear skies with lingering humidity. The low will be around 74 degrees. For News Talk and information, WGAC, I'm AccuWeather meteorologist Joe Lundberg.
11: 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Sunny and 77 right now, 747, News Talk information, WGAC, heat index later this afternoon, 2 this afternoon. It's going to feel like 105, so be mindful of that. 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
11: 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It's Augusta's Morning News. It's Tuesday, 7:52 now. Underrated band, Delamitri. Markets yesterday were up. The Dow was up 368. The NASDAQ was up 288. Dow futures this morning up over 200. Mary Liz, Joe, AB, and John. Mary Liz with a look at what we're following this morning.
28: A Barnwell County man has been charged with sexually exploiting a minor. I'll have that story coming up just after 8.
11: All right. Best times to buy an automobile.
28: Never. Wait. They're so expensive.
11: First of all, to all of the automobile dealers.
28: I'm sorry.
11: That advertise on the radio station.
28: I did not.
11: Didn't mean that.
28: It came out the wrong way. They're just a little pricey.
11: According to Car and Driver, month of December, good time to buy a car. Many dealerships lower the price in the month of December. Dealers may be trying to meet internal sales quotas. Before the New Year's, lowering the price, helpful way to get the boost. Dealers may also lower prices as part of an effort to meet manufacturer minimums. Lowest number of units dealerships are expected to sell of a model. And this had kind of always been the rule when the new models come out. But now, you know, when we were growing up, it seemed like in the fall, that was when the new cars would come out. Now they come out anytime.
28: Yeah.
11: When a new model hits the showroom, older versions of that same model may be discounted to clear space. No universally agreed upon time of year for the new car models to debut, yes. Often, though, still in the fall. You may also get a great deal. See this? You may also get a great deal when a car model is discontinued. I don't want to pull that trigger if they're not making the car anymore.
28: Worried about parts or
11: things like that. Probably shouldn't. Happens every day. People buy the cars every day. They account for the fact that, you know, the line is no longer continued. So, yeah, we're going to stock up on that. It's probably shouldn't.
28: Could I interest you in a Hugo? a Pinto.
11: PT Cruiser.
28: There you go.
11: Around the holidays. There's a holiday coming up. You better believe dealerships are thinking of a way to use it in their marketing materials. Sure, of course. President's Day, Memorial Day, Father's Day, even Halloween. So if you're looking for a car around this time, wait a couple of more. Wait till Labor Day. See if you can get a deal around Labor Day. And then there's this. Mondays tend to be the slowest day at car dealerships. Great opportunity to snag a good deal on a new vehicle. Head into the dealership on a Monday morning. Ample time to speak with the salesperson about a price that makes sense to you. They will be more motivated to make a deal that leads to a sale. If you go in on a Saturday, then you may only get a few moments of the salesperson's time. The more you feel rushed, the more likely you may be to agree to a price you don't feel comfortable with.
28: John will be buying a new car today.
11: Not today. Always prioritize off-peak visits. No, but not today. But
28: Oh, seriously?
11: I wouldn't be surprised. Let me put it this way. It is July 7th, 2026.
28: Yes.
11: I wouldn't be surprised if on July 7th, 2028, I'm not driving that car.
28: Oh, you won't be. Oh, are you kidding me? That's 2 years.
11: Yeah.
28: Won't have this car in 2 years.
11: I got to get it down to a workable number. Yeah. And maybe that's the last one ever.
28: No.
11: No, it could be.
28: Nah.
11: It might be.
28: Nah.
11: Maybe that's the last one.
28: Nah. He's got to have a new car like every. Every 18 months at the most. Really? Would you like to buy my car?
11: No.
28: Sure?
11: Sure.
28: I know.
11: Well, you need it. Every day, you got to come in.
28: Oh.
11: Weather on the fives.
28: Well, there went that.
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17: Today will be humid with a mix of sunshine and a few clouds, possibly leading to a thunderstorm in some areas this afternoon. The high temperature will reach 93. Tonight, there is a chance of a thunderstorm in spots during the evening. Otherwise, expect mainly clear skies with humidity lingering. The low will be around 74. For News Talk and Information, WGAC, I'm AccuWeather meteorologist Joe Lundberg.
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7: With friends like these, I'm Chris Foster, Fox News. President Trump's arrived in Turkey for a two-day NATO summit, meeting with allies he accuses of being disloyal for insufficient support in the military operation against Iran and not paying enough for their own defense. NATO is investing $40 billion over the next 5 years in drone fighting technology.
8: We know these are crucial capabilities on the battlefield and vital to our shared security.
7: NATO Secretary General Mark Rutte. Iran's military has resumed attacks on commercial ships in the Strait of Hormuz.
9: The Iranian government has repeatedly stated that the only safe route through the strait is one it has approved. The ship set on fire by a projectile today was transiting near the coast of Oman. State TV says the liquefied natural gas tanker came under attack after ignoring warnings. Iran suspected of attacking other ships that have sailed through that same area. Those strikes sparked retaliatory attacks by the United States. Iran then went after Gulf Arab neighbors in response.
7: Fox's Jonathan Savage. Maine Senate candidate Graham Platner has until next Monday to withdraw and let the state Democratic Party replace him on the ballot against incumbent Susan Collins. He is accused of drunkenly raping a woman 5 years ago.
10: While Platner called the sexual assault allegation by a woman who said they dated on and off false. GOP Senator Susan Collins said in a brief statement, the claim is appalling. Plattner, in his video response, said he's assessing his candidacy.
11: We are taking the time to reflect on the best path forward.
10: Prominent Democrats pulled their endorsements of Plattner, including Congressman Ro Khanna and Senators Chuck Schumer, Ruben Gallego, and Mark Kelly. Maine's Democratic Party also called for Plattner to drop out. Gernal Scott, Fox News.
7: Team USA's run at the World Cup soccer tournament comes to an end, beaten by Belgium 4-1 in the round of 16 last night in Seattle. 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
7: Today will be humid with intervals of sunshine and a few clouds, possibly leading to a thunderstorm in some areas this afternoon. The high will reach 93. Tonight, there is a chance of a thunderstorm in spots during the evening. Otherwise, it will be mainly clear and humid with a low of 74. For News Talk and Information WGAC, I'm AccuWeather meteorologist Joe Lundberg.
5: Good morning. We're coming up on 6 minutes after 8 o'clock. I'm Mary Liz Nolan in the WGAC 24-hour news traffic and weather center. We learned yesterday the parents of 4-year-old Javea Harris confessed that she wasn't missing, and they wound up getting charged with homicide by child abuse. Javea's mother even admitted she disposed of the child's body, but didn't say where. Investigators said the search for Javea's body would continue outside of Aiken County. Yesterday, the search reportedly concentrated in an area near Debutary Creek in the Great Falls area near the Chester-Fairfield County line. The Aiken County Sheriff's Office said they believe that the little girl had been dead at least a month before her mother reported her missing last week. A Williston man was taken into custody last week following a tip that led to an investigation by the Internet Crimes Against Children Task Force. 34-year-old Travis Hilton was charged with multiple counts of sexual exploitation of a minor. Investigators said Hilton allegedly distributed child sexual abuse material. There was a hit and run that resulted in a fatality last night in McDuffie County. 71-year-old Robert Thorpe was riding a bicycle in the 1100 block of Renz Highway when he was hit around 9:30 p.m. He was pronounced dead a short time later at Piedmont McDuffie Hospital in Thompson. The search is underway for the hit and run driver. Augusta University and the U.S. Cyber Center of Excellence are expanding educational opportunities already available for service members at Fort Gordon and around the world. AU President Russell Keene and Major General Ryan Janovic, commanding general of the U.S. Army Cyber Center of Excellence, will sign a new memorandum of understanding today. They'll continue a partnership that started 10 years ago. It will provide additional opportunities for service members to receive degree credit for military training through Augusta University, as well as AU. You online. WGAC News Time, 8 minutes after 8. A series of recent violent incidents in North Carolina could result in a teen curfew.
18: Mayor Janet Cowell telling local media that she's mulling the curfew for teens 17 and under after a series of shootings and chaotic events over the Independence Day weekend, saying in the interview that the city needs to talk with the youth, their parents, schools, and the broader community to understand the root causes and better coordinate strategies. An estimated 10,000 teenagers flooded Briar Creek and Glenwood South as businesses were forced to shut their doors to protect staff. Several fights broke out and 9 people were shot as thousands of teens swarmed into the commercial areas, all of the victims expected to survive. Sue Guzman, Fox News.
5: Fort Myers ranks among one of the most dangerous metropolitan areas for pedestrians. That's according to a recent national safety report. And authorities say that the Cape Coral area also ranks 27th out of 100 U.S. metropolitan areas for pedestrian danger. It draws on 5 years of federal fatality data documents, 121 pedestrian deaths in that area. That was a 25% increase from 97 deaths recorded in the prior 5-year period. The metro's ranking improved from 16th to 27th between report additions, according to Smart Growth America researchers. And when it comes to losing weight, turns out the simple math of counting calories doesn't always add up. Counting calories can be a useful tool for managing weight, but it's trickier than it might seem. The quality of the calories matters because foods such as white breads, pastas, and sugar are easily converted to usable energy and trigger our bodies to store calories. Some beans, whole grains, and seeds resist easy conversion into usable energy, and they don't trigger that same storage response. Nutritionists say diet quality is just as important as quantity, possibly even more. From the WGAC 24-Hour News Traffic and Weather Center, it's now 8:10 and 79 degrees. I'm Mary Liz Nolan.
19: All right. Let's see. Odds and ends here this morning. Oh, I apologize up front because we haven't spoken. We need to talk about a couple of things. Have you done your...
5: Yes, I did.
19: What's the number?
5: D.
19: The
20: D. It's true. Yes, I did.
5: See? I even know what he's thinking. I knew what he was asking. Didn't even have to do it.
19: We, on occasion here, will receive an email from the company that we have to watch a security video. Eh, 2-3 minutes of a video. And it's a, you know, it's a bit of a little skit.
5: 2 to 3 minutes, you can't get back.
19: Yeah. Bit of a little skit where they try and teach you, you know, the do's and don'ts of operating a computer and cybersecurity and things like that. And usually, and because she's kind of a teacher's pet, she'll be.
0: That's funny.
19: She'll be the first one to look at the video.
0: Yeah. That's pretty true. That part is.
19: First one who does it passes along the...
0: I did it last time, too, so you owe me
19: you're
0: the next two.
19: Pet.
0: I'm
19: a
0: teacher's
19: pet. I count on you watching it first.
0: At what point did I get that title? I'm just kind of curious.
19: Probably third grade, fourth grade.
0: You think so?
19: Like that. Yeah, probably. Here's the other thing. Why is there an ice making machine in the break room?
0: Well, I haven't asked, but I'm gonna kind of assume maybe the ice maker in the refrigerator doesn't work.
19: I looked. That was my first thought, and maybe it doesn't. I looked. There's ice in the ice maker in the refrigerator.
0: Oh, well, maybe somebody just likes this better. I don't know.
19: Maybe they're gonna take away the refrigerator.
0: No.
19: I've worked for that company.
0: Really?
19: Yeah, when something like this happens, I've worked for that company.
0: Oh, jeez.
19: Refrigerator's going
0: How
19: away.
0: Am I
19: going
0: to keep my stuff cold?
19: And I don't know that anybody, you may have this kind of situation where you work, where you've got a refrigerator shared by many.
0: Oh, something smells in there.
19: And you even took to
0: I did.
19: Putting a thing on the door, a sign on the door.
0: I can't figure it out. I've looked. I don't know what died in there, but something did.
19: Yeah. We'll just throw it all out. We had somebody here who worked here.
0: Oh, yes. She needs to come back.
19: Bobby.
0: We need you.
19: All right. So,
0: I took care of our housekeeping business.
19: Pretty much.
0: On to other things
19: pretty much.
0: Now.
19: Yeah. And the ice making machine is like right in the middle of everything.
0: It is. It's totally in the way.
19: Terrible place to put it.
0: Yeah. That was my shoe that just came off.
19: Okay.
0: I'm trying to get comfy while we're talking because it's just us.
19: It is just us.
0: Yes.
19: So apparently, and these are the young kids, who are out on dates. They got to name everything. Now we have something called Goblin Intimacy.
0: Is it just for Halloween?
19: No, I don't think so.
0: Okay.
19: What if instead of showing up on a first date as the most polished, put together version of yourself, you instead showed up as a goblin? The idea is by revealing your inner goblin off the bat, you'll weed out the partners who would never be right for you in the long run. After all, it says everybody's inner goblin comes out eventually. Why not get it out of the way sooner rather than later?
0: Please, somebody try this and then come on the show with this. Yeah. I want to see how this works.
19: Okay. Let's see. They're naming everything here. New dating term called Shrekking.
0: Oh, no.
19: If your goal is a long-term relationship, then yes, your partner will see you, the real you, eventually. But showing up as your authentic self instead of performing or pretending can help alleviate anxiety and make you more relatable, thus attractive. Goblin intimacy can backfire. It says, well, I can see that. They don't, oh man, this guy's, I don't want anything to do with this person. Fine line between authenticity and oversharing. Also a fine line between over-curating yourself and being a slob. Let's see, what else do we have here? Wild flowering is a new dating term. You can break the ice on intimate subjects at an appropriate pace of time. You can ask questions that allow the conversation to go beyond the surface, and you can self-disclose and get the conversations to go deeper.
0: What does that have to do with wildfires?
19: I don't know.
0: Wild flowers. Wild whatever.
19: Oh, look at the time. I don't have time to get in trouble.
0: Oh, yes, you do. Come on.
19: So, my old morning show partner.
0: I'm only laughing because there are some funny stories that have to do with her.
19: Went out on a date.
0: Oh, no. With the man she's married to?
19: No, not with Rob. Was it the date we set her up with?
0: Oh, my. It's not going to end well, is it?
19: I don't know that she ever went. No, I think this was just a date.
0: Okay.
19: And within the first 10 minutes, the topic of abortion came up.
0: What? What an icebreaker.
19: Yeah.
0: Wow.
19: Yeah.
0: That So was that the end of the
19: date?
0: That was,
19: she dated him twice. First time, last time.
0: Oh, okay.
19: Yeah, just well, went out the first time, and that was the last time.
0: I wouldn't normally suggest that as an icebreaker.
19: Okay.
0: Might be better than Shrekking.
19: Yeah. You know, this was also the woman we did a promotional contest.
0: She got drunk.
19: No. We set her up with somebody won a contest to go on a date with her.
0: Yes.
19: And unbeknownst to me, I don't think she ever went out on the date with the guy. She went out on the date with the guy that became her future husband instead of going out on the date with the guy who won the prize.
0: She wanted to do it herself.
19: I guess.
0: And they are happily
19: yes,
0: married
19: they are.
0: All these years later.
19: Yes, they are. Matter of fact, 25th anniversary.
0: Really?
19: And they're in Paris this week.
0: Good for them.
19: Yeah.
0: We were at that wedding.
19: Yes. Weather on the Fives. Weather on the Fives brought to you by RCS Roofing, rcsroofing.net, where they nail it every time.
1: Today will be humid with intervals of sunshine and a few clouds, possibly leading to a thunderstorm in some areas this afternoon. The high temperature will reach 93. Tonight, expect the chance of a thunderstorm early on, then mainly clear skies with lingering humidity. The low will be around 74 degrees. For News Talk and Information, WGAC, I'm AccuWeather meteorologist Joe Lundberg.
19: All right, thanks, Joe. Sunshine, 78 degrees now, 817. News Talk and Information, WGAC. 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
3: Well, the big story yesterday was Flo of Allegan able to play for the U.S. team despite that red card in their last match. It did not matter, though, last night. Belgium dominated the U.S. 4-1. They advanced. The U.S. team is done in the round of 16. Spain also advances. They beat Portugal 1-0 in the final World Cup match for Ronaldo. Cristiano Ronaldo sad after last night's match. Teary-eyed for sure, knowing it was his last game. Two more matches tonight. It's Egypt taking on Argentina and Switzerland versus Colombia. The two winners advance, and then we'll have the final eight set for the World Cup quarterfinals. In baseball, the Braves for the second straight night lose a heartbreaker to the Mets, this time 7-6 in 10 innings. The Mets scored three in the ninth and two in the tenth to beat the Braves. And in the loss, Matt Olson homered twice. The Braves now are at Pittsburgh tonight. Paul Skenes, by the way, on the mound for Pittsburgh, so it doesn't get any easier for the Braves. 2020 Sports, Ashley Brown, 95.1 WGAC.
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5: 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It's Augusta's Morning News. 8:23 now. Markets were up yesterday. The Dow was up 368. The NASDAQ was up 288. Dow futures this morning up over 200. With Mary Liz, Joe, AB, and John. Mary Liz, with a look at what we're following this morning.

0: tour of Walt's private apartment.
1: Ooh, that would be fun.
0: That would be kind of neat.
1: Yeah.
0: Newly opened Soarin' Across America attraction, other special experiences that define a Disneyland visit. So
1: that's pretty neat.
0: The cynic in me.
1: Oh, no.
0: Do you think he was actually the 1 billion? I mean, did they? I wouldn't put it past him to keep track of that. I get that. But was that guy actually the ticket? I mean, do you want like an 80-year-old grandmother coming through and she's the 1 billionth and they're looking going, no, don't do that. No.
1: Skip that one.
0: Skip that. No. Oh, there's a kid.
1: Yeah.
0: There's a kid over there. Let's do the kid.
1: Well,
0: we got to do the kid.
1: Now that you mention it.
0: Oh, it's got to be the
1: kid. It's got to be the, yeah, something like that. Maybe it was 1 billionth-ish.
0: Well, I don't think, no, it could have been officially, yes. But no, let's do him. Let's not.
1: Well,
0: not
1: I
0: the
1: mean,
0: grandma.
1: It's,
0: not,
1: no.
0: Grandma
1: no.
0: Can't get to the stairs up to Walt's apartment.
1: I'm sure that's exactly what went through the mind. Yeah. Oh, grandma might want to stay here.
0: Yeah, I can't stay, Grandma.
1: Grandma, get out.
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2: Today will be humid with a mix of sunshine and a few clouds, possibly leading to a thunderstorm in some areas this afternoon. The high temperature will reach 93. Tonight, there is a chance of a thunderstorm in spots during the evening. Otherwise, expect mainly clear skies with humidity lingering. The low will be around 74. For News Talk and Information, WGAC, I'm AccuWeather meteorologist Joe Lundberg.
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3: 8:30 with Augusta's Morning News. Here's Mary Liz Nolan.
4: The Richmond County Sheriff's Office says that they are now looking for three people reportedly involved in a recent theft of a local business. It happened on June 20th in the 1000 block of Clausen Road. The suspects appear to be teens, two black males, one black female. If you can help with any information, contact the Richmond County Sheriff's Office. Over in McDuffie County, authorities say a bicyclist was hit by a hit-and-run driver last night, 71-year-old Robert Thorpe was in the 1100 block of Renz Highway when he was hit around 9:30 p.m. Thorpe was taken to Piedmont McDuffie Hospital in Thompson, where he died as a result of his injuries. The search continues for that hit-and-run driver. Details of the search for a missing child in Aiken that morphed into a homicide investigation were made public yesterday. Authorities released the arrest warrants for the parents of 4-year-old Javea Harris.
5: President Trump says Walmart is lowering prices on things like ground beef at his administration's request to celebrate the country's 250th birthday. In a social media post, the president encouraged Americans to shop at Walmart. In its own announcement, the retailer confirmed the price drops but did not mention President Trump or the administration, writing instead the price rollbacks are designed to help customers and members make the most of summer. The statement says price cuts include ground beef, corn, red cherries, ice cream, potato chips, and soda. In Washington, Jared Halpern, Fox News.
4: Authorities did release arrest warrants for the parents of 4-year-old Javea Harris. Here's a part of that 911 call.
6: Where was she in the house when you saw her last?
7: No, she wasn't in the house, ma'am. She been playing outside today. And
6: okay.
7: She asked me, can she play for a little bit more before it got dark? And I said, yes. And I literally, her bath water is in the tub, red, and dinner is cooking, and I came out here to get her, and I can't even find her.
4: That investigation took a drastic turn over the weekend when authorities said they believe that the little girl may have been dead for up to a month. They have charged both parents with homicide by child abuse. Meanwhile, there will be a candlelight vigil held this Thursday in honor of Javea. It'll be held in Aiken. Harris, again, reported missing by her mother on June 30th. That candlelight vigil will be held Thursday at 7:30 p.m. at the Events Center on Shiloh Heights Road in Aiken. If you plan to attend, you're asked to bring your own candle. Also, balloons and stuffed animals that are taken to the service will be placed at a memorial that's been set out outside Javea's home. The search for a new president of Clemson University reopened on Monday when the man who was tapped to be the school's 16th president said he's decided to stay in his current position. Clemson trustees named 60-year-old Kevin Guskowitz president-elect in late May. Then yesterday, they learned he will stay in his current post as president of Michigan State University. Guskowitz said that he made the about-face for personal reasons. Multiple media outlets say he will will sign a 5-year extension after a push to retain him, led by Michigan State basketball coach Tom Izzo. Clemson trustees say they're going to meet soon to determine what steps come next. WGAC News Time, 8:34. A woman has accused Maine Democratic Senate candidate Graham Plattner of sexual assault. He denied the allegations Monday, but then said he'd consider the next steps for his campaign. He says any accusation of non-consensual behavior is not true. He also said he'll take the next steps for his campaign. A woman claims Plattner entered her home in 2021 while drunk and assaulted her. She said they'd been in an on-again, off-again relationship, but cut off contact after the incident, which she says was not consensual. WGAC News Time coming up on 8:35. We have sunshine and 80 degrees. I'm Mary Liz Nolan.
3: Okay, now a lot going on there. Okay. Nice recovery.
4: Whew, started coughing, couldn't stop. Sorry about that.
3: That's okay. Yeah, it happens.
4: Thank you.
3: All righty. Thank you, ma'am. Let's check the forecast one more time, shall we? 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
8: Today will be humid with intervals of sunshine and a few clouds, possibly leading to a thunderstorm in some areas this afternoon. The high will reach 93. Tonight, there is a chance of a thunderstorm in spots during the evening. Otherwise, it will be mainly clear and humid with a low of 74. For news, talk, and information, WGAC, I'm AccuWeather meteorologist Joe Lundberg.
3: 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Sunshine, 78, 835. 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
17: Well, the NBA Summer League is underway in California. The number 2 overall pick in the draft, Aaron Peterson, threw 2 games. He's been outstanding. The former Kansas standout had 25 points and 12 assists last night. Utah beat Memphis 109-100. Through his first two Summer League games, he's averaging 26.5 points per contest. Also in baseball, the Braves, well, a rough outing. They were up going into to the ninth, 3-2. The Mets scored three in the ninth. Then the Braves came back with two of their own in the ninth to force extra innings. And then in extras, the Mets scored two in the tenth. The Braves could only manage one. Mets win it. By the way, their three runs in the ninth was a three-run homer for Juan Soto. Matt Olson did hit a two-run homer in the ninth. He had two home runs on the game, but the Braves do lose 7-6 and 10. They're at Pittsburgh tonight. Green Jackets also a winner winner in their last game on Sunday. They were off yesterday. They play host to Hickory tonight. And Team USA falls to Belgium 4-1 at the World Cup. Their World Cup dreams are done in the round of 16. 2020 Sports, Ashley Brown, 95.1 WGAC.
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3: All right. News, talk, information, WGAC. And Augusta's Morning News for your Tuesday morning. Markets yesterday were up. Made a little money yesterday. Dow was up 368, NASDAQ up 288. Dow futures this morning are up about 270. All right, that's going to do it for us this morning. Got the business review coming up next. Got Glenn Beck at 9, Clay and Buck at noon, Austin at 3. Thanks for listening. We'll see you tomorrow. So long.
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2: Hey, welcome in to the Augusta Business Review here on News Talk, WGAC. I'm John Patrick, and we are joined again this morning by one of our preferred pros, Tyler Jones from Gutter Specialty Services. 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It's radio, so I'll do it again. 706-309-0320. Tyler, how are you? Thanks for doing this.
3: Hey, good morning, John. Thanks for having us.
2: I'm going to make an assumption. Tell me if I'm right or wrong. Most people deal with their gutters when they've got a problem with their gutters. When would you like to see people deal with their gutters?
3: Well, John, of course I install and sell gutters for a living, but I don't want to be biased. But if I just got to be frank and direct, when new homes are being built, that's when gutters should be addressed. Now, if you don't have that luxury and you're already living in your home, then it's something that, you know, I would take a look at as soon as possible. Gutters are designed to help mitigate water. Houses do not like water. We want to get the water as quickly and further away from the home as we possibly can. So, you know, gutters is an issue that should be, in theory, addressed when the home's being constructed.
2: Are many of the newly constructed homes, do they come without gutters, Tyler?
3: It just all depends on your builder. Mm. You know, sometimes it's an additional add-on to you know, the cost of building your home. Sometimes it's not. Sometimes it's included in your building package. But again, I don't want to, you know, just limit us to the new home construction. If you're already living in your home, no big deal. You know, we as a matter of fact, the majority of our installs are on homes that are already constructed. So you're not eliminated if you're living in your home and you don't have gutters yet. But just to, you know, to answer the previous question as to when do we want to address gutters, I would say from the very beginning.
2: I know everybody's home is different. Everybody's situation is different. And I'm just asking it a ballpark, it, Tyler. If a current homeowner wants gutters installed, they don't have them, want them installed. Walk me through a Reader's Digest version of the process. How long does it take from somebody picking up a phone saying, Tyler, I want gutters, to them having gutters?
3: So if somebody called our office today, one of our wonderful office workers would set you up with an appointment for an estimate. Either myself or one of the team members would come out and meet you personally. If that's not available, we can always perform estimates when you're not home. We would get measurements and the dimensions of the home, take some photos, gather some information, and then we would put together a quote that day. If the quote was approved and the homeowner decided, hey, let's pull the trigger on it and go ahead, depending on the time of year and how busy we are, we could have the gutters up as quick as a week. To when we're really busy, we may be out, you know, 4 weeks or so. So on average, I would say from start to finish, from the very first phone call to when the gutters were installed, would be less than a month.
2: Okay, that leads me to this question, Tyler. You kind of led me to believe it's somewhat seasonal. When's a busy time and when's a great time for someone to call and have it done maybe a little quicker?
3: Well, generally in the service business, especially when you're outside of the home, it seems that when it's warmer, nicer weather, that folks are thinking about projects and improvements in their home more frequently than, say, November, December, January. But in those months, lots of folks are thinking about the maintenance on their gutter system. So when there's leaves and debris, pine straws falling, you know, that time of year, that's when it kind of is a bugaboo or a sore thumb on homes. The number one culprit for damage or problems with your gutter is debris being clogged in them. So that's another product and service that we offer is gutter cleanouts and maintenance and comprehensive inspection. So, yes, and installs would be seasonal per se within the industry, although we're installing gutters from January to December.
2: Sure.
3: Different parts of the industry are a little busier in different parts of the year. Ever since Hurricane Helene, obviously, tons and tons of gutter repairs have been coming across our desk because we're just trying to help folks get their homes back in order.
2: Is this the kind of thing that the homeowner appreciates immediately, Tyler, or does it, is it more appreciated through the years and through the seasons?
3: Well, it kind of depends on what the homeowner's dealing with at the time. Unfortunately, we get a lot of calls where folks are already experiencing water runoff damage. You know, maybe they've got some foundation issues, water penetrating into basement areas. They're getting washout and erosion. So in those instances, the homeowners appreciate it immediately. If you take my home, for example, you know, we remodeled a home and moved into it, and it didn't have any gutters. And so we installed gutters here at my personal home as we were in the remodeling phase, and I've never had any kind of water or erosion issue. 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
2: 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Thanks for doing this.
3: Thanks, John. 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
10: And welcome in to the Augusta Business Review here on News Talk, WGAC. I'm John Patrick, joined this morning by one of our preferred pros, Chris Thatcher from the Polar Management Group. The phone number is 803-279-4915. 803-279-4915. Chris, thanks for being on the show.
11: Thank you for having me.
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11: Polar Management Group is it consists of PolarMec Heating and Cooling LLC and Georgia Carolina Heating and Air. I purchased Georgia Carolina about 4 years ago, and the simplest way to keep all the customers happy and keep them getting hung up on was to create an umbrella group, which is PMG, which is a Polar Management Group. And, people have taken to it and understand that, PolarMec Heating and Cooling and Georgia Carolina Heating and Air are one company.
10: Buying a legacy company, were you surprised at the reaction, pleasantly or just surprised, or?
11: No, not really. I kept on one of the other guys that have been here, for 30, 35 years. So he's kind of like my liaison between the older customers, the customers that have been with Georgia Carolina for years. And so it's been a pretty smooth transition. And most folks, like I said, it's been almost 4 years now, and people have really taken to it, and they understand that Georgia Carolina and PolarMec Heating and Cooling are one. But just for business purposes, we created an umbrella group to cover both of them. So okay. We're PMG, which is Polar Management Group, DBA, Georgia Carolina Heating and Air, DBA, PolarMec Heating and Cooling.
10: Okay. What would you love the customer to keep remembering when it comes to their units, when it comes to their HVAC units and taking care of things, what do you wish they would always remember?
11: Well, always remember that it is a machine, right? It's not magic. Okay. So, being sensible about the expectations of what that machine can do is first and foremost. Also, you can help yourself out by doing routine maintenance, you know, in the spring and in the fall. PMs is what we call it, preventative maintenance. Also, keeping your filters clean is one of the number one things that a customer can do to help their efficiency of the piece of equipment.
10: And let's talk filters for just a quick second, Chris. Are we talking about filters in the large unit or the filters inside the house?
11: The filters inside, the air filters. We don't like the big what they call MERV 5 and MERV 9, these big thick HEPA filters and stuff. We don't like those because the systems nowadays just do not care for them as much. Unless your ductwork is specifically designed to handle that type of static pressure or load, then we just kind of recommend the old fiberglass filters.
10: Are we living here? Is it the summertime that really taxes our units?
11: It is. It gets hot down here, and everybody says it's not the heat, it's the humidity, but it is the heat. But it's also humidity, and that's what air conditioner does is remove humidity. So the more air that we can move across your coil freely and throughout your ductwork, then the more efficient that your unit is going to run.
10: You know, this is something I've read on the internet, Chris, so we all have to assume it's true.
11: All right.
10: Yeah. Do we struggle as consumers and users of our units when we get really hot down here in the summertime, when it gets to be 95 or 100 degrees or maybe even more? We want those things to be 72 degrees inside. And it's just really hard for units to do that. Am I right when I read that sort of thing?
11: Not really.
10: Okay.
11: I know.
10: But
11: I
10: it was on the internet. But it was on the internet, Chris.
11: I get it. I understand. And we hear it all the time that your unit's not going to do any more than 20 degrees lower than the outside air temperature. I promise you, you come to my house or my office or somewhere where I'm at, if it's 100 degrees outside, it's going to be cooler than 80 degrees in that building. I promise you. That is a myth. That's a rule of thumb that keeps getting pushed around there. But the actual terminology that was applied to was 20 degrees difference between your incoming air versus your outgoing air. Okay. So, and even in nowadays, the newer systems that are much more higher energy efficiency, Energy Star rated, or even have inverter type systems, they can do up to, 21 and 22 degree temperature differentials. So saying if you had 80 degrees pulling in at your return, a system running perfectly would have 60 degrees coming out at your nearest vent to the unit of supply air. So that's where the 20 degrees gets mixed up a lot, especially on the internet.
10: He is Chris Thatcher from Polar Management Group. Want to call him? 803-279-4915. Again, the Polar Management Group. Chris, thanks for taking the time to do this. I appreciate it.
11: We appreciate you having us. Thank you very much.
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17: Talk in Turkey. I'm Chris Foster, Fox News. President Trump is in Ankara for a two-day NATO summit. The alliance announces 11 or billions of dollars in multinational arms deals as the president keeps up the pressure for Europe to spend more on its own defense. And he's met with Turkey's President Erdogan today.
18: Right from the beginning, good chemistry. We've had a very special relationship. Turkey has become, under the president, a very powerful country militarily.
17: There's some downtime next, then a social dinner with the other world leaders. A hearing resumes in 2 hours in Utah about whether there's enough evidence to try Tyler Robinson for the conservative activist Charlie Kirk's murder.
19: Former State Bureau of Investigations agent David Hull testified that as they looked into the murder of Charlie Kirk last September, they were reviewing footage of what they believed to be the suspect's vehicle when they found out someone was turning themselves in.
20: And did you, at that point in time, did you receive a name from Washington County?
21: Yes, we did.
20: And what was that name?
21: Tyler Robinson.
19: Earlier in the day, Officer Chris Bagley testified he suspected the shooting came from the top of a building on the Utah Valley University campus, and dispatch confirmed someone had been seen on the roof.
22: The individual stood up after the shooting and ran northeast on the top of the Losi building.
19: Kirk's widow Erica and his parents are attending the hearing this week. Jessica Rosenthal, Fox News.
17: Team USA's World Cup dreams are dashed with a 4-1 loss to Belgium in their round of 16 match in Seattle. Fox Sports commentator Tyler Terrence.
23: Every single player showed up and had their worst game of the tournament individually, and it looked like that collectively, and it was such a gut punch for what otherwise was a perfect tournament for the U.S.
17: 2002 men's team was the last to make it this far before losing in the quarterfinals. Maine Senate candidate Graham Plattner was told to withdraw from the race by Senate leaders in the state's Democratic Party. He's accused of rape by a woman he was dating off and on 5 years ago. He denies it and says it'll take time off from the campaign for now. 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

0: Hello, America. Welcome to the Glenn Beck program. We're glad you're here. 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All right, so in Politico yesterday, an ex-girlfriend of Graham Plattner alleged that the Marine Senate hopeful broke into her home and raped her about 5 years ago. Well, that was a dark period. She came forward to Politico recalling the alleged rape in graphic detail and providing corroboration. And she's done this before. She did this at the New York Times, but the New York Times downplayed it. She felt she really, after seeing what was happening in the New York Times and how the New York Times handled her, but also the other woman who came out and said the same thing and how the New York Times handled this, she said she needed to take one more stab at it, and so she did. Now everybody is starting to jump ship on this guy. I want to start with... No, let me go to the story first, because I really want you to feel this story. It was late 2021. In Maine, woman at home at night, man she's dated on and off, nothing serious, the kind of thing that fades. He says, hey, I want to come in. He's hammered, like blackout drunk hammered. Lets himself into her house. He's drunk. She says, stop, stop. He doesn't. She kind of wrestles him away. She runs into the bedroom, closes the door. He comes into the bedroom, and she said, and that's where he raped me. She kept saying, stop, stop, stop. She said, you know, there is this single moment, she'll say years later, where the thought finally formed in her mind, this is no longer my choice. He might kill me. Just stop fighting. She did. Now, that's the accusation. He says, no, that wasn't. Graham Plattner is the guy. And until this morning, he was the Democratic Party's nominee for the United States Senate. He's an oyster farmer. He's a Marine, a working class outsider who was going to retire Susan Collins and stick a thumb in the eye of everybody he called an oligarchy. He denies this. He says it is false, categorically untrue. Time to the ballot deadline. I'm going to get to that here in a second. He denies it. That's important. But I also want to tell you that the denial is not part of the story. It's not the story, at least. The story is the year that came before this denial. Because this morning, the moment the allegation hit, the people who built him began quietly and all at once to set him down and walk away. And the endorsements peeled off by the hour. And I want you to notice when they left. Not a year ago. Now. Let me show you the file on this guy. Not the assault allegation. Set that aside. Unproven. Denied. you know, everything else that was known about this guy, the tattoo on his chest. It's a death head, a specific one. The SS wore on the caps of men who ran the death camps. He said, I didn't know. Honestly, guys, you'll relate to this. I don't know if women can relate to this. Do you know a single guy who would have that tattoo and wouldn't know? Guys are fascinated by old Nazi movies and documentaries. Been watching them for our whole lives. You didn't know? Then an old acquaintance surfaced who remembered him showing it off years earlier and calling it something he had pride with. He said, my token cough. That means you know exactly what it was, but he covered it with a Celtic knot, and then he moved on. Then there were his own words, written and deleted, telling women who had been assaulted to take some responsibility and to act like an adult. There were the messages he sent to women who were not his wife, who he just married a few months before. Then there were three former girlfriends describing something volatile. One of them said that he had physically held her down. He denied that one, too. He called himself, in his own defense, far from a perfect boyfriend. And he blamed a dark period. Oh, it was a dark period. You know, I've had dark periods in my life. I've never beaten a woman or raped her. I've never held a woman down. Anyway, every single time, the men who had staked their names on him looked at the file and made the same calculation. He went through a dark period. And he's not the only one. He's not the only one. You know, there might be one or two important issues here. One of his defenders sneered the critics only wanted only perfect candidates off the Harvard Law conveyor belt, as if an objection to a Nazi tattoo and a trail of frightened ex-girlfriends were just a matter of etiquette, as if character were a luxury for people who, you know, could afford to lose. They all could read the file. Everyone could read the file. It was sitting open on the table the whole time. They chose not to read it because they needed to win. Because he might be able to beat Collins. Because he could stop them being whoever they need to be stopped at the time. And when the goal is big enough and the enemy is frightening enough, a man will hold a document in his hands and decide, I'm going to put this down for a minute because I don't need to look in that document folder. That is the whole machinery, and we've talked about it for months, of ends justify the means. It's not the people. It's not that people don't see. People do see it. They see it and they price it in. They look at the warning and they weigh it against the prize. And the prize is so big and so heavy, so the warning gets rounded down to nothing, to a dark period, to a mistake we've all made. Are you perfect? To one or two less important issues. I'm not hiring the Pope. Now watch them leave. Not because something finally became wrong. It was wrong a year ago in plain sight. They're leaving now because it finally became fatal. And I'm going to get to why is it fatal now? So, you know, this is not conscience arriving late. This is all arithmetic. The number changed. The answer changed. They were never doing moral math. They were doing electoral math and calling it principle. And the two happened to point the same direction until today, when it no longer points in the same direction. So, now, where are you? Because this was never a story about the Senate seat in Maine. And if you let it stay one, you're going to miss the entire thing. This is a story about the file that you keep. What does that mean, Glenn? Every one of us runs an opposition research on the people we want to believe in. And when the folder turns up, something that we don't like, we bury it ourselves. We all do it. We become the campaign bearing its own file, because the alternative is giving up something we've already decided we are going to have. At every single one of these turns, the same voice. This is a smear. This is out-of-state operatives. They're threatened by us. They hate us. Don't listen to them. I have to point out, because I want you to hear at least part of that again. I want you to know we've heard this ourselves on our own side. But I want you to listen to this again here, not as politics. I want you to hear it as marriage, because that is exactly word for word what an abuser says. Your friends are jealous. Your family never liked me. They're threatened by what we have. Our love is special. They want to take this from you. Don't listen to them. Listen to me. You know the truth. And the terrible genius of it is that the more warning signs pile up, the harder the target clings. And not despite the red flags, but because of them. And it might be because now she's too far in to admit, you know, that everybody around her was right the whole time. See, this is the pattern. That's the next pattern I told you that we would look for. Once you see the shape of it, you'll see it absolutely everywhere. It always runs exactly the same way. It starts with the love bombing. You, I chose you. I serve you. You're special. You know, no one has ever understood you and your problems. Yeah, people really have been bad to you, right? I get it. But we're going to go someplace. We're going to do some things the world has never seen before. Because I'm tired of them abusing you. The largest movement in the history of Maine politics. Then the first violation. It's small, and you let it go. Because everybody's imperfect. I mean, and look at how good this is going to be. Look at what we already built. Then a bigger one. But now you've got things invested. So you explain it away. Then the isolation. He goes to work on the people you love one by one because they're still able to see things clearly, and clarity is the enemy. He needs you surrounded by him and his friends, so only his voice is the voice left in the room. And by the time the big one lands, the one you can't explain, you're so deep, it just doesn't even feel like you're ever going to be able to escape. It feels like humiliation. I defended you to everyone. I gave a year of my life. If I walk out now, what does that make me? And so you stay. And you tell yourself the excuse. Pick your excuse. They're all interchangeable. Too much invested. Too far gone. Too embarrassing to admit. He's going to change. Something's going to change. It'll be worth it in the end. I'll be the one who saves it. Nobody in an abusive relationship believes they're in an abusive relationship. They believe they're in a hard relationship that they alone are strong enough to fix. That somehow or another it's going to change. And the lies don't shrink. Watch this, because this is the tell here. In a healthy thing, when you get caught, the offense gets smaller over time because you're actually correcting it. In an abusive thing, the lies get bigger and they get more destructive to your life outside of his world. Your job becomes affected, your money, your family, your name, because your world outside of him is competition, and it has to be burned down until he's all you've got left. Does any of this ring true with politics at all? And he keeps saying, it's them, it's them. And if you spot a problem, he says, I'm going to change. And it never changes. It only ever escalates. That's not a bug in the pattern. That is the pattern. And at the end of the road, there's a word for what you have found yourself in, and the word is cult. It's not a metaphor. A cult is just an abusive relationship scaled up to fill a crowd. Okay? Same isolation, same enemies list, same leader who's the only source of truth. Notice that? The only source of truth. Same members who have sunk so much of themselves that walking away would mean their whole life was a lie. And that person is going to defend that lie a lot longer then they'll defend the truth, because the truth doesn't cost them anything, and the lie costs them everything. There's got to be somebody within the sound of my voice who is listening, who are just thinking four words right now. Yeah, but Donald Trump. That's how this becomes inevitable. And let me explain, because you need to know the lesson from all of this. More in just a second. First, let me tell you about our sponsor. 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
0: So here's the lesson here, and it's not about politics. It's going to cost you something to actually take. A warning sign is not an obstacle standing between you

curious. They're just the old allegations. They just, you know, now you just have to believe them for some reason. They have to be investigated, but he should not be a U.S. senator. But who is picking this? Who's picking this? When did the parties know that there was real trouble? If there were warning signs before the primary, why wasn't it dealt with then? Why ask millions of people to vote first and then sort it out? Again, I'm a cynic, but the calendar is strategy. If he steps down now before next Tuesday, there's no new primary. The voters don't get another, you know, another chance. Party officials get to choose the replacement. It's legal. It's not healthy at all, but it's legal. Healthy and legal are different questions. But we've seen this before. Joe Biden, the decline, that didn't happen overnight. Everyone knew it. Americans watched it unfold for months. Everyone knew it, no matter what they say. After the primary was over, the nominee changes. The voters who had already cast their ballots didn't get another chance. Would they have picked Kamala Harris? No, the party made that decision. The party made that decision. This is how self-government changes. Not with tanks in the streets. It's just one exception at a time, one emergency, one procedural workaround. Trust us, we're going to pick this person for you. You know, we spend an awful lot of time worrying about the dictator that might come someday. But history teaches us something entirely different. Freedom isn't surrendered to a tank in one dramatic moment. It's usually traded away a little bit at a time. One rule, one deadline, one party meeting, one carefully managed process until the people realize, I mean, you're still voting, but you're just choosing from a list that somebody else already decided. You think the Fed is a game? Look at what the Democrats do. Look at how this is, they're selecting the primary candidate for you now. This is the second time they've done it. And you know what? I would say third, because they also chose Hillary Clinton. They were not going to allow Bernie Sanders to win. They keep saying they're for, you know, we're for democracy. We're for democracy. We're for fair and open votes. Oh, they're going to give you, you little plebe, they're going to give you the chance to pick from somebody the elites have already chosen. You just pick from that person. I mean, you can pick the person we just picked for you, or you could pick the Antichrist himself. Fill in the blank on Republican. Now, let me switch parties here. Let me go with Mitch McConnell. Everybody's favorite turtle. Schrodinger's turtle? Is that what it is? Because I'm not sure. Is he alive or dead? It's in the box. I think we only get a... We only will know when we open the box and see. Here are the rumors, and they're rumors. If they're true, they're tragic. If the rumors are false, you know, then somebody needs to step up and tell the American people the truth. Either way, this is not how a constitutional republic is supposed to function. For 3 weeks now, the people of Kentucky have had almost no meaningful information about the condition of a man they elected to represent them. His office has issued really carefully worded statements. He's recovering. He appreciates everyone's support. They don't say what happened. They don't say when he's going to return. They don't answer even the basic question every citizen has a right to. Can he still do the job? Is he still thinking? And this is not a cruel question, but the guy is a sitting senator, and it's a question that matters because this is bigger than Mitch McConnell. We watched America do this with President Biden. Everybody could see their own eyes, something seriously wrong. Yet they were told not to believe their own eyes. Don't. He's fine. Don't ask questions. It's irresponsible to notice reality. And here we are again, except not with the Democrats, Republicans.
Republicans are now the mirror image of the people they criticized.

0: You know, if your party has spent years demanding honesty about the president's health, you kind of have an obligation to demand honesty about your own leader in your own GOP. I try not to be about left versus right. I mean, I know I'm biased, and I admit that. I am biased. But this is not about left or right. This is about representation. You know, our founders fought a revolution over the idea that government derives its just powers from the consent of the governed. Consent requires representation. Representation requires somebody who is actually capable of representing you. I mean, we saw it with, what was it, Barbara Boxer, who was an absolute vegetable in the end. But her staff just told her what to do. That's not represent. I didn't elect the staff. You know, I think we have something new. No taxation without representation. Maybe it's time to add another one to that. No legislation without representation. You know, history. I'm old enough to remember history and a dangerous, dangerous lesson that we used to make fun of. When I was a kid, we used to make fun of this. The old Soviet Union, you know, used to hide the condition of their leaders. And what happens? Citizens begin to lose faith in the institution. Woodrow Wilson suffered a devastating stroke in 1919. For months, his wife effectively controlled the government. She was the president. She would take his hand, put it in hers, put the pen in her hand, put her hand over his, and then sign Woodrow Wilson. Like that little loophole made it right in her head. Okay. Nobody knew about this. King George III, mental decline. It created a constitutional crisis because no one wanted to admit the king could no longer govern. The Soviet Union, when I was growing up, oh my gosh, these guys were dropping like flies. They would just disappear from public view. And they would say, he's got a cold. And it became a joke. Everybody's like, no, he doesn't have a cold. He's dead. Nobody trusted what the government said because the government had trained its people not to, because they kept dying. And nobody would say anything. He's got a cold. A week later, he died of the cold. What a surprise. What a surprise. What's happening in Iran? Who's in charge in Iran? Well, the Ayatollah is. Well, the Ayatollah's son. We've just buried the Ayatollah, but don't worry, his son is. Of course, you can't see him. There's no pictures of him. There's no videos of him. He's just nowhere to be found. That's not a way a healthy country operates. First of all, if you're a republic tells the truth. Has to. Healthy republics tell the truth. Healthy republics understand that the elected office belongs to the people and not the politician or his staff. Is if a senator is temporarily unable to serve, tell us. If a president can't perform the duties of office, tell us. If there's uncertainty, tell us there's uncertainty. But can somebody, for the love of Pete, treat Americans like we're adults? No, because Washington now treats public office like private property. Seats are nothing more than trophies to be protected. Power becomes something that you have to preserve. Just one more vote, one more committee hearing, one more political advantage. That's all we have to do. We just compromise this one time. That's how trust dies. That's why so many people believe Washington protects itself before it protects them. Could you get away with not telling your employer that you were brain dead? You know, your employer's waiting for you to come back and your wife knows you're brain dead. We're turning the machine off soon. You're brain dead. And your wife is like, no, he could be in next Tuesday. He's getting better every time. Would you think that's not just wildly dishonest? Here's why I say this. The office doesn't belong to Mitch McConnell. It didn't belong to Joe Biden. It doesn't belong to any politician. It belongs to the people of Kentucky, and in Joe Biden's situation, the people of the United States of America. The Constitution was never designed to protect your career. It was designed to protect the Republic. Mitch McConnell is so, I mean, he has been violating his oath of office for so long. Of course, one of his final acts would be to violate the Constitution. When politicians or parties place the agenda above actually doing their job and representing us, they're asking us to surrender the only principle that made this country possible in the first place. Decency, honesty, transparency. I hope he's not brain dead, but, you know, if he is, they should announce that right now. They owe it. If he's not, I mean, that could happen at any time. Why won't these guys retire? I know the answer. Power. The same reason why people, you know, on Plattner's side, same reason why Stephen King today is saying, oh, no, don't worry about Plattner. No, he's still fine. Let me tell you something. Women, listen to me. I know they've been trying to say that this is about, you know, we're the ones that are supporting women. We care about women. It's not about women. It's not about women. It's not. It's about power. The women who accused Donald Trump became very famous. They were in Vanity Fair and everywhere. The women who have just said this about Graham Plattner, the New York Times tries to smear or delete or minimize at very best. It's not about you. These people don't believe in anything but their power. They're using you. The question is anybody going to wake up? Because it's the same game being played over and over and over again. And we're never going to get to the next level until we solve this level. All right, back in just a second. Let me tell you about the Byrna Launcher. 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

Hey, you know, we're doing our Bill of Rights all summer long. We're up to the Fifth Amendment, and it might be something for Plattner. Maybe we should send this to Plattner. He should learn this. He should probably learn this. Here it is, the Fifth Amendment from our Bill of Rights series. Listen just a little bit of it.

0: You don't have to say a thing. Don't say anything. Right? Just don't say anything. Just I would just recommend don't say anything. Plead the fifth. It's a great song. If you listen to all of the First Amendment songs, the Second Amendment, you know, the Bill of Rights, you and your kids will learn the Bill of Rights, and they each come with a lesson plan, a conversation that you can have with your kids, no matter how old they are. So they can learn the Bill of Rights. It's really critical that we teach this. So please teach it to your kids now. 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If you're not a member, sign up there. Otherwise, you can just get it on the app or, you know, at glennbeck.com/torch if you're a member. All right. Coming up next, we're going to talk a little bit about Iran. What's going on with Iran? What is happening all over the world when it comes to war? Ukraine comes to mind as well. What is happening in Ukraine? And have you heard the price of oil? OPEC is saying might go down to $40 a barrel. Good thing? It depends on your perspective and the information level that you have. Let me raise your information level next.
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6: They failed the test. I'm Chris Foster, Fox News. President Trump in Turkey for a NATO summit says in a way he was testing our allies, asking for help with the military operation against Iran.
7: Italy turned us down, and Germany turned us down, and France turned us down.
6: The president, meantime, tells Turkey's President Erdogan that he will lift sanctions for purchasing a Russian missile system.
8: President Trump suggested he wouldn't have attended the summit if his friend wasn't hosting. Ukrainian leader Volodymyr Zelensky could also meet with the president this week, and he wants more air defenses.
9: Russia brought this war to Ukraine, and it's killing our people. It wants to destroy our independence, and we are only defending.
8: In Ankara, Turkey, Jonathan Savage, Fox News.
6: Iran's military has hit two commercial ships in the Strait of Hormuz. No casualties reported. The last time this happened, the U.S. launched more strikes in Iran, and Iran retaliated with attacks on neighbors hosting U.S. military bases. Oil prices are higher today. A Senate candidate that's had a lot of Democrats excited may be forced out of the race by a controversy too big for party leaders to ignore this time. Graham Plattner, accused of raping a woman he was casually dating 5 years ago after showing up drunk at her house.
10: I remember just at first being like, hey, I'm not into this. I had recognized that he wasn't listening to me. It wasn't just that he wasn't hearing me or whatnot. And then I recognized his level of intoxication, and I knew in that moment I wasn't safe.
6: Jenny Roscoe on CNN last night, Plattner in a video on social media.
11: Regardless of the inaccuracy of the reporting, but mindful of the political reality it will inflict, we are taking the time to reflect on the best path forward for the state that I love, the people that I love, the movement I belong to, and the goal of defeating Susan Collins.
6: The state Democratic Party can replace him on the ballot if he withdraws by next Monday. Well, no more World Cup for Team USA, eliminated by a 4-1 loss to Belgium. Today's matches are Argentina against Egypt and Switzerland versus Colombia. 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
2: Hello, America. Welcome to the Glenn Beck program. There's a lot going on today. What a surprise. Welcome to Earth. A lot going on with war, Ukraine, Russia. What is happening there? NATO is meeting in Turkey. What's happening with Iran? I've got a few insights on this. And one of the bigger stories that I saw yesterday that I really wanted to explain to you is OPEC is now afraid that they're not going to be able to keep the price of oil up because there are others that produce oil in the Middle East. They want to break OPEC up, and I would love to see that cartel broken up. But they're now saying that gas or oil could go down to $40 a barrel. I don't think I've seen $40 a barrel since maybe the 1970s, maybe. We should look that up. It's been a very, very, very long time. You're talking about $40 a barrel. I don't even know. Dollar and a quarter gallon of gas. That sounds really good, right? Right. Let's understand how this works first, because there's a top end and a low end that become dangerous. And I'll explain coming up in just a minute. 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You know, some people ask, how fast can we get this done? 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All right, I want to start with gas. Before we get to the world, let me explain. Right now, there have been some forces that want to break up OPEC, and I'm all for it myself, but there's about to be a glut of oil. I can't believe I'm saying this. About to be a glut of oil. So we're going to have the opposite problem. Remember, the problem was, if we go into Iran, we're going to have $300 a barrel oil and it collapsed the economy. Yeah, that would do it overnight. $150 barrel of oil, that does it in about 3 weeks. But so does $40 a barrel oil, $30 a barrel oil. I mean, everybody loves cheaper gasoline. I do. But there is a number when cheap becomes dangerous. And I want you to think about Goldilocks, okay? One bowl of porridge, too hot. One bowl, too cold. One bowl was just right. The oil market works exactly the same way, okay? If oil is $150 plus a barrel, you can't afford to drive. Airlines suffer. Trucking companies suffer. Food prices rise because everything that you buy rides on a diesel truck or a train before it leaves the store or before it reaches the store. And so too expensive, $150 is too high. There's another side. Nobody ever talks about this side. Oil can become too cheap. Now, how the heck is that possible? Imagine owning an apple orchard. Every apple costs you about $4 to grow. Okay. That's your land, the water, the fertilizer, what you pay people for, workers, the spraying down, the equipment, all of that. Then the market suddenly decides apples are only worth $2. Well, you don't celebrate and go, oh, I'm going to sell so many apples. No, because remember, it costs you more than that to grow the apple, so you go bankrupt. That's exactly what happens with oil. Oil doesn't magically appear in your gas tank. It takes a lot of money. Companies spend years looking for oil. They lease the land. They drill wells, you know, that can cost millions and millions of dollars. And sometimes they just drill, you know, holes and lose everything. They have to maintain the pipelines, the workers, the repair equipment, the transport of every single barrel. I mean, it's pretty amazing when you think they're going to pump oil out of the ground in Saudi Arabia. They're going to ship it to wherever they're going to process. They put it into a barrel. They put that onto a ship and they ship it halfway across the world and it's $40 for that barrel. That's pretty amazing. I mean, try to buy a decent pair of jeans for $30, $40 a barrel, $60 a pair of jeans. Now, if oil falls below what it costs to produce, the companies stop drilling and the wells eventually dry up. Do you know why we don't make oil out of shale? We have plenty of shale for oil. And Reagan was going on this big shale oil kick, and he was like, we're just going to make our shale. Well, I think, and I don't quote me on this, you'll have to check it, but I think the number is like $60 a barrel. Break even is $60 a barrel for shale oil. You have to go into the mountain, you have to get the shale, then you have to turn it into oil, and then you do all the processing on that, put it in the barrel, then ship it to wherever. It's like $60 to do that. So, if I'm not mistaken, OPEC decided to shut us down by dropping the number to, like, I don't remember, $50 a barrel. And so they put a glut out and they dropped it, and they can afford to drop it because they know they're going to win in the end. They'll put all of their competition out of business. And so they dropped the price of oil. And so now it was just too expensive for shale. And so what happens? We had to shut the shale plants down. We had to shut the whole shale thing. It wasn't the environmentalists, at least not the environmentalists alone. It was the fact that we couldn't afford to do it, at least at that time. And so when that happens, what happens here in America? I mean, this is why don't celebrate $40 a barrel. Because have you watched Landman? Remember how the character in Landman explained this? Yeah, that's what everyone loses their jobs. All the workers lose their job. Entire towns disappear. So then what? Well, not every country produces oil for the same cost. Saudi Arabia has the cheapest oil in the world. Do you know what it costs them to take it out of the ground and ship it halfway across the world? They can pull a barrel out of the ground for well under $20 a barrel. $20 a barrel. Shale, like I said, is different. Much of Texas, North Dakota, New Mexico, they need prices that are significantly higher to justify new drilling. Some wells can make money at around $40 a barrel. But the new projects, most of them are closer to $50, $60, and even more depending on the field and the financing. So $40 a barrel is not just cheap gasoline. It's layoffs. Okay. It's drilling rigs shut down. It's restaurants in Midland, Texas with empty tables. It's welding shops closing. It's truck dealerships with nobody buying because every drilling rig supports hundreds of other jobs. One roughneck loses his paycheck. Then the waitress loses the customers. Then the hardware store sells less. The local bank gets nervous. And it spreads throughout the whole community. We are dependent on one another. And Texas has lived this story several times before. I lived in Texas in the crash of the 1980s, the great oil crash of the 1980s. And the office buildings were complete. It was a ghost town. It was a ghost town. The office buildings were empty. The banks failed. The families were packing everything they owned up into a pickup truck because there was nowhere to work in Texas. Oil isn't just another business in Texas. Oil is the heartbeat of entire regions of Texas. Now look east. Russia's watching this price really, really carefully as well because Russia depends on oil and gas to support its government, which supports its people. So they take the oil and they sell it. And think of oil in Russia as a paycheck. Okay. every drop in that price shrinks the paycheck of the federal government. And that's really important. When prices stay low long enough, Moscow has fewer rubles to pay for their soldiers, fewer rubles to build things, to, you know, build tanks, to replace missiles. That's an advantage to us. Fewer rubles to be able to finance their economy and subsidize everything. That doesn't mean Russia immediately collapses, but it means it's headed in that direction. Countries can borrow. They can also cut spending. But a long period of oil prices that are $40, that would squeeze Russia exactly where it hurts. And it's not good for them. Not good for them. History tells us this matters. It was the low energy price, according to a lot of historians, low energy prices in the 1980s, one of the pressures that weakened the Soviet Union. Energy imports or exports were the Soviet government's ATM. They needed to have that. And when the cash dried up, the entire system began to crack. Okay, so let me go back to OPEC, because this is where OPEC comes back in. Okay, people think OPEC controls the prices. They don't. Well, I mean, they do, not completely. Think of OPEC like the manager of a really crowded movie theater. If too many tickets are sold, then what happens? The theater is uncomfortable, unusable. If too few tickets are sold, the theater loses money. Their job is to keep attendance in the sweet spot. So when the prices fall too far, OPEC cuts production. Not because they hate consumers. Although they're not doing us any favor. But they do know that if producers go bankrupt today, there won't be oil tomorrow. And then the prices don't go to 40. They go to 140. Okay? The oil market is just this giant pendulum, and it's just too high, too low, too high, too low, too high, too low. Oh, it's exhausting. But the healthiest economy doesn't live at either extreme, too high or too low. It lives right smack in the middle. High enough that people keep investing, low enough so families can still fill their tanks. Does the cheapest, $1.25 gas, that would be sweet until you saw how many of your neighbors are going to be unemployed. And the most profitable oil company in the world, you know, it doesn't help much if working families can't afford to drive to work. So like everything in economics, stability is worth more than the extremes. I will tell you that I want to give you some broad strokes on a conversation I had with the president on Friday. Because we talked about oil, the economy, and Iran. And I don't want to quote him. I don't have permission to quote him, but I can give you some idea of how I felt of what he was saying. My feeling is he went into this war knowing that oil would not be $300 a barrel. Remember, that's what everybody's saying, $150 to $350 per barrel. And he looked at that, and he looked at the advisors that were saying that and said, that's not true. It's not going to happen. And I think that's because he knew how he was going to fight it. And he knew there are ways to get around that. So we're not going to have that. And he was right about that. And so he went and he fought it with everything he could. And I want to make sure I separate my feelings with what I felt he said. So he knew that was happening. And he knew that we were not going to have a Great Depression because oil was going to be $300 a barrel. But my impression is some new information came to him here recently and was like, okay, that's about as far as you can push it in this phase. And if you continue to do it like he was doing it, we will go into a depression. And I will tell you, the president has said to me before, I will not be Herbert Hoover. He's very clear on the lessons of other presidents. And he's like, I am not going to push this country into a depression. And I think them some new information, and I don't know what it is, but I think some new information came to him and said, look, if you don't stop and change this pattern, we could go into a global depression. And he did not want that for the American people or for, you know, the rest of the world, quite honestly. You know, you could really even say he was being selfish. He just didn't want to do it for him. Whatever, we get the benefit of not going into a depression. So that's why it looks like you're not going to get the deal that you want. But I will tell you after talking to him, is this too cryptic, Jason? Are you following this? It is my impression that you are going to get what you want because he's going to continue to take them out. He will continue to bomb them. I mean, I feel comfortable saying this. He told me, oh, they will comply, Glenn. They will come to the table. They will fold.
0: Yeah.
2: What makes you say that? Because I'll kill them. I just keep dropping bombs and I'll kill all of their leaders. He said to me, I'm not going to blow up their bridges or their infrastructure. That would be bad for them and bad for us. But their leaders, they will comply. He's not changing the end. What he's changing is his end goal. What he's changing is the tactic because he is concerned about a global depression for some reason if we didn't change our tactic.
0: Yeah, I don't think it's too cryptic at all. I think that there's a lot of
2: Any
0: stuff
2: comment, Jason?
0: That they can tell us about, and there's a lot of stuff they can't tell us about. What I do know is what's odd now, or just what's interesting to analyze or important to analyze, is right now two of the largest oil-producing countries in the world are currently under duress. Not only under duress, but their oil production is specifically being targeted. Ukraine is now, just a few days ago, hit one of their biggest refineries in far eastern Russia. Russia is under severe strain right now with their oil production, and we all know about Iran. That's two huge countries, and OPEC, the cartel, is also under duress because they are having defections. OPEC UAE left OPEC. And I could see that coming down. So what we see going forward in the future, I don't feel like is going to be at all what we've seen over the past, 50 years or so. Everything is about to change. What it looks like, I have no idea. But
2: everything is about to change. So I want to go back to Russia. Let me take a quick break. And I want to go back to Russia because there's a big NATO alliance meeting in Turkey. Oh, it's in Turkey. Why they're a NATO member is beyond me. But and I want to go there next because something is happening big with NATO and Ukraine that we really need to pay attention to. Let me tell you first about Z Factor. When you wake up after a terrible night's sleep, you know, before your feet even hit the floor, you already know what kind of day it's going to be. You're less focused. 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
2: So, Jason, in my conversations this weekend with the president about some of the different things going on, it's my impression that the one bringing to the table in Ukraine, the one that's going to be hard, is not Russia. The one that's going to be hard to bring to the table is going to be Zelensky. Because first of all, I think he's a little dictator wannabe himself. He's a little Napoleon. But also, they're doing very, very well right now, are they not?
0: Ukraine is doing shockingly well. The drone capability that they have developed is quite frankly amazing, and the time and situation they are in to develop it is amazing. But I would not be surprised if, I mean, why would he come to the table when they're looking at the potential of taking Crimea back or the eastern regions within Ukraine? That's a reality they actually could have.
2: Do you believe that?
0: Yes, I do, depending on Russia's escalation. I saw a geopolitical conversation the other day about them possibly using tactical nukes. That's how dire about to get.
2: That'll never happen. That'll never happen. Donald Trump, he will never allow that. You start using tactical nukes, gang, it's over. More in a minute.
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6: Good morning. I'm Mary Liz Nolan. We learned on Monday that the parents of 4-year-old Javea Harris confessed she wasn't missing, and they wound up getting charged with homicide by child abuse. Javea's mother even admitted she disposed of the child's body, but didn't say where. Investigators said the search for Javea's body would continue outside of Aiken County. That search reportedly concentrated in an area near Deputary Creek in the Great Falls area near the Chester-Fairfield County line yesterday. And a Williston man was taken into custody last week following a tip that led to an investigation by the Internet Crimes Against Children Task Force. 34-year-old Travis Hilton was charged with multiple counts of sexual exploitation of a minor. Investigators said Hilton allegedly distributed child sexual abuse material. From the WGAC 24-Hour News Traffic and Weather Center, I'm Mary Liz Nolan.
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8: 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The collection rounds out with 4 summer shades of natural lip oil, including Juicy Berry and Watermelon Gelato, that will have your lips glistening like Italian sorbet. Hurry and shop the limited edition Italian summer color collection.

0: it's could buy a ton of oil and fill that oil reserve way back up at a fraction of a cost. And that would bring the cost of oil, because there'd be such a demand on that $40 barrel oil. So it might actually work out to be our advantage, to play an advantage. But it's going to be interesting to see how all of this stuff is going to work out over the next. Ricky, did I miss anything on this?
1: Oh, yeah. World peace is important and all, but you have not told us what the president said about the painting that you gave of him, of his mother coming to Ellis Island. I know that was part of your conversation. Spill the tea.
0: So I am in, I'll keep this short because nobody cares. I was in the Lincoln Memorial. I don't know if I told this story yesterday, but I was in the Lincoln Memorial, and I didn't know this. Ricky knew this. She told my wife, didn't tell me. And I go into the what's called the Undercroft, which is this big, huge, beautiful space under the Lincoln Memorial. And it's all just the pillars that are holding this thing up. And it's like, I don't even know, 3-4 stories tall underground. They've redone it, and it is absolutely stunningly beautiful. And you go in, and a lot of it is, about half of it is just glass where you're looking at the pillars. And when you're looking through that glass, they are projecting things on the pillars and the back walls, and they're projecting this movie. So I'm sitting in this, and all of a sudden I hear Miriam Anderson, who is this amazing black singer from the 1930s that Eleanor Roosevelt, helped out because Daughters of the American Revolution said she's black, she can't sing the national anthem. And Eleanor Roosevelt found that that was really offensive. And as a member of the Daughters of the American Revolution, she said, you know what, Miriam, why don't you come to the Lincoln Memorial and stand on the stairs and sing from there. And so she sang right from the stairs. And so I'm watching this little, 5-minute movie about the history and the role it's played in America. And Miriam Anderson, then I hear another voice, and then I hear Martin Luther King. And I look at my wife, and I went, because I was so stunned by it, I didn't know, am I hearing things? And I looked at my wife, and I went, that's my voice. And she just smiled at me, and she said, uh-huh. And I'm like, what? And so they've included me now in the history. What we did, if you went to Restoring Honor, and you saw those geese fly, do the flyover, that's now included in the history of important things that happened at the Lincoln Memorial. So I'm just stunned by this. And I walk out, and my wife, I'm standing up against the wall, and I start looking at some other things. And my wife's like, honey, come here. And it talks about the role of the Lincoln Memorial and freedom of speech or something like that. And I walk up and I turn around and I'm just blown away, because there is a picture and a video of me giving the speech at the Lincoln Memorial. And I'm like, what is happening? It was so bizarre. So I'm walking out after like 20 minutes. And as soon as I walk out, now remember, I'm underground. As soon as I walk out, I get a ping from Ricky. Says the president's trying to call you. And I'm like, this is the weirdest day of my life. And so I walk out and the president's on, and he's like, Glenn, I just wanted to thank you for the painting you did of my mother. He said, I just watched the special that you guys did on immigration. And he said, I watched it a couple of times. He said, it's just great. He said, everybody should see this. And I said, well, thank you, Mr. President. I agree, blah, blah, blah. And I said, I was so worried about the painting that I did, because I don't know if I got her face right. You know, I sketched this out, and then a good dear friend of mine, he went and he did it, because I ran out of time. He took and finished the piece and made it as beautiful as it is. Mike Malm, he's a master artist. And I said, we went back and forth. Is the face right? Blah, blah, blah. And he said, that's not AI. And I'm like, I don't even know how AI would paint a painting. No, it's not AI. And he's like, it is stunning. It's just stunning. And I said, well, I was worried about, because I know how you feel about your mother. And then he said, I always knew you were different. I've always known you were different. He said, but what people don't get is,

0: is, you're emotional. And I'm thinking to myself, I think he's calling me a crybaby. And he said, you're emotional. You get the emotional side of people. And I'm still not sure. I don't say anything. I'm just like, thank you. And I'm not sure if it's a slam or not. But he said yes. And then we talked about his mom for a while. And then he went back to the special. Then I started asking him about Iran and Iraq and stuff. So, yes, he liked the painting. And it was the weirdest day. It was a weird hour to be all of a sudden be walking through something, you know, the Smithsonian and the national parks have put together, and you're seeing you. It's like, what is happening? And then, oh, the president's trying to call. My life is weird. It's a good weird, but it is a weird thing. By the way, we have Tom Holman coming up in just a little bit. Tom Holman is our director of Homeland Security. And we're going to talk a little bit about what's happening with immigration. If you haven't seen this special, you really need to see it. You can go to glennbeck.com/torch. 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It is really, really good. We're getting a lot of people writing in saying, I never knew this stuff about history. There's so much. I'm the most blessed guy, I think, on the planet. Yesterday, I left here and I went to the National Archives. And I go into the archives. I want to take my kids in to see the Declaration of Independence. And there's somebody who's there going to give us a tour. And she said, they're waiting for you in the vault. And I'm like, they're waiting for what? She's like, they're waiting for you in the vault. We know you're such a history buff. We know you'd want to see some things that we have. So we pick some things out. And I'm like, okay. So they have 3 billion documents in that one building. 3 billion documents. They have 13 billion documents in the whole system, okay, just for the National Archives. And so I like, okay, so you picked out like 15 pieces. How did you pick? So I go up and they pull out of the vault the original Treaty of Versailles. That's the treaty that ends the Revolutionary War. And so we're talking about it, and he's like, oh, you know what? You'd love this. Let me show you this. He pulls out something else, and it is the letter that first is the oath that everybody had to swear to with George Washington, that you did not have an alliance with the king, but Benedict Arnold's oath, then Benedict Arnold, George Washington writing that, you know, that son of a bitch betrayed us, that letter they pulled out, and then the letter from Benedict Arnold, after everyone knows he's defected and tried to give them, you know, West Point, after he's a traitor and now he's with the English and he's like, by the way, my wife had nothing to do with it, which is a lie. She did. My wife had nothing to do with it. So I'd like you to return her to England with me. And I'm thinking, wow, really? You would like that, wouldn't you? And then he had the balls. I'm reading it yesterday and I'm looking at it and he says, and by the way, I also left a trunk of stuff back at my house. If you wouldn't mind just packing that up for me and shipping it to England. And I'm like, what balls does this guy have? And the curator, the guy who's in charge of the archives, he's standing there next to me and he just laughs. And I said, I'm sorry, but really, that guy's got balls. He said, no, I'm laughing because the wasn't the prime minister, members of parliament from England, he said, we're just here. And he said, I showed them this document. And he said, I was thinking, what balls on this guy to say those things. And he's like, I can't say that to members of parliament. I don't know what to say. So I'm like, what, you know, what? Boy, he's got some guts here, huh? And he's like, all I could think of is don't say balls. And he said, now the next time I show the letter, you're standing here and you're like, what balls on this guy? I tell you, once you start to learn American history, it just won't stop. There are so many great stories about American history, and I hope that you start to become addicted. And one of the ways you can begin, easy step, is The Golden Door. It's the history of our immigration, and it's available now, glennbeck.com/torch. 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
4: So I have to tell you one story I learned at the National Archives about the Declaration of Independence. And you will not see this on any copies. It's only on the original. On the original, if you go to see it, look at the lower left-hand corner. You will see a man's handprint, this giant print of a hand, okay? And they went back and they were trying to find out when that print was done, and they look in pictures and they can't see it until about 1924. It's not there in like 1919 or 1920 in a photo, and then the first time it appears is 1924. Well, between 20 and 24, it was at the State Department, just hanging out open, okay? This is why you can't see and read any of the words, because it was just open to the open air. And they put it in the smoking room. So, preservation's changed a little bit. So they put it in the smoking room, and it's open, and they think that somebody just came up to it, and they were like, you know, smoking and drinking at the State Department, like, this document is great, and just put his hand on it. And now, if you go to the National Archives, you see whoever that did that, you see their whole handprint on the lower left-hand corner, the bottom corner of the Declaration of Independence. I hope that he was drunk enough so he, when he lifted his hand, he didn't see the print and go, oh, crap.
5: Shh! Don't tell anybody it was me.
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8: Making the case. I'm Chris Foster of Fox News. Prosecutors in Utah present more evidence against Charlie Kirk murder suspect Tyler Robinson at a multi-day hearing that resumes this hour, attended by Kirk's parents and his widow, Erica. It's for a judge to determine if there's enough evidence to proceed with a trial.
9: The prosecution intends to call six witnesses. So far, two have taken the stand. The first was Officer Chris Bagley, who was on the campus of Utah Valley University the day Charlie Kirk was killed. He testified he heard the gunshot, saw Charlie fall toward the white tent, and then chaos as people started screaming. One young man was having a seizure. Shortly after, the officer testified he discovered Tyler Robinson's sniper's perch on a roof with a screwdriver left behind. Now, Robinson's lead defense attorney, Catherine Nestor, cross-examined that officer. He told Nestor there were not metal detectors on campus, and he does not know for certain which direction the gunshot came from.
8: Fox's Matt Finn in Provo, Utah. President Trump, ahead of a NATO summit in Turkey, says he'll lift sanctions on Turkey imposed for buying a Russian-made missile defense system and consider restoring rights to buy F-35 fighter jets.
10: We have a better relationship with Turkey, and Turkey's been in many ways much more loyal than other countries that we think would be loyal. So, it's something certainly we would consider. It's a great plane.
8: The president with Turkey's President Erdogan after arriving in Ankara. The British military says three tankers have been hit, presumably by Iran, in the Strait of Hormuz, and oil prices are up around $2 a barrel today. A Democrat, Jewish, reported as a potential 2028 presidential candidate, plans a speech saying U.S.-Israel relations are at a crossroads.
11: Former Chicago Mayor Rahm Emanuel is expected to lambaste Israeli Prime Minister Benjamin Netanyahu during a speech this week in Tel Aviv, accusing him of causing a growing rift between his country and the U.S. public. That's according to the Associated Press.
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1: Glenn Beck is on.
2: Welcome to the Glenn Beck Program. I want to talk a little bit about Bitcoin, digital currency in and of itself, the Clarity Act. You know, the president has made an enormous amount of money on Bitcoin. I have the guy to answer some of these questions, Michael Selig. He is the Commodity Futures Trading Commission chairperson. I also want to talk to him about prediction markets. What's the difference between a prediction market and gambling? But I just said to my, nephew, I think, he was talking to me about, I'm going to invest in, day trading and stuff like that. And I'm like, day trading, I think it's kind of like gambling. So I don't know what the difference between Wall Street and gambling is either. So we'll get into that here in just a second. Stand by in 60 seconds. First, let me tell you about SuperSure. There are some aspects of running your own business that just are not fun. Even worse are aspects that just suck beyond belief. And you didn't know how to do them in the first place. You know, I didn't start a business because I always dreamt about shopping for insurance policies. I mean, I don't know anything about that. You start a business because you're good at something. You're good at building something. You're fixing something. You're good at serving people. Then you discover, wow, but I got to run a business. It means figuring out coverage and comparing policies and trying all this crap out. Are we covered? Are we covered? Are we covered? All of this stuff. And the language in these insurance policies might as well be written in, I don't know, ancient Sanskrit or Greek. 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
2: Michael Selig, how are you, sir?
4: I'm doing well, thanks. Thanks for having me.
2: Yeah, it's good to have you here. The Commodities Future Trading Commission chairperson. What does that mean?
4: So the Commodity Futures Trading Commission is one of those little known agencies, but we actually oversee a very large market. So the commodity derivatives market in the United States is approximately $600 trillion notional. It covers everything from oil and gas futures to crypto asset futures.
2: So you bring up oil and gas. And have you read yesterday or the day before about oil being the possibility that oil is going to go down to like $40 a barrel, that OPEC is freaking out about that a bit?
4: Well, look, we've seen a lot of volatility in these markets. Of course, that's related to the geopolitics, everything going on in Iran. But we're really glad to start to see gas prices come down because Americans were paying for that at the pump. And it's really important, of course, that we have that victory in Iran. And now we're getting our oil prices back in shape.
2: Let's talk a little bit about Bitcoin, because my wife will not let me sell a single coin. She's like, we took our money that we invested in. We took it out. And we said, we're just going to let this ride for the children or the grandchildren or the great grandchildren, whatever. And there have been times I was so bad. I'm like, pull it out. She won't let me. Is she right?
4: It's interesting. Bitcoin has proven to be one of the most anti-fragile. You know, that's a coin term by Nassim Taleb. It's this asset that no matter what happens in our markets, no matter what happens in geopolitics and our political environment, it survives and it tends to thrive on this chaos. We saw with the implosion of Mt. Gox back in 2014, 2015. Then we saw the implosion of FTX. We saw the crackdown under the Biden administration, all of the debanking and the attacks really on the crypto industry. And Bitcoin's continued to survive and thrive. And of course, it's been volatile, but it's held up as a decentralized currency. It's something that is censorship resistant, but something that the government can't confiscate.
2: It's not acting like a currency, though, is it?
4: It's really acting like a commodity, which is the interesting thing. So we've characterized it as a commodity at the Commodity Futures Trading Commission. It's just like gold or silver, oil or gas, or really anything else. People are using it for payments in some cases. They're using it to store value in other cases. It's really this censorship resistant currency that can be used for various purposes.
2: So I have to ask you about the president, because I just had somebody say to me, Don't you have a problem with Trump making, you know, I don't even know, $1.5 billion off of cryptocurrency? No, I don't have a problem as long as it's clean, as long as there's nothing wrong with it, as long as he hasn't been using his office. I don't mind people making money. I do have a problem because I would be questioning if it were Joe Biden that did this, I'd be like, wait a minute, wait a minute. Is there anything under the hood? Can you explain his, because he's like, I'm a crypto guy now. Can you explain the money here that he has made?
4: Well, the president, just like everyone else in the administration, is subject to a nonpartisan Office of Government Ethics agreement, which does limit the president's ability to be involved in any of these business endeavors while president. So it's essentially a blind management of those assets. But of course, the president has been involved in the crypto industry prior to taking office and has some of those assets on his balance sheet. Some of them have gone up in value. Some of them may have gone down in value. But of course, he's not involved in the day-to-day.
2: But his sons are, aren't they?
4: Some of his sons may be involved, but the president's not involved in those business ventures. And just like any other industry, whether it's real estate, gold, silver, crypto assets, you know, the prices are going to go up and down and certain things are going to be easy for the Democrats to attack and say you're profiting from this. But really, he's got a lot of assets, just like many others similarly situated. And so, of course, those are going to go up and down. The president's not involved, of course, in the day-to-day management of those.
2: Are we passing anything that's saying that cryptocurrency can never become a central bank digital currency? Are you concerned about that at all?
4: I'm very concerned about central bank digital currencies, and we in the Trump administration have been very clear that that's not going to happen under our watch. We have put out an executive order. The president actually put this out just a week into office, I think on the 25th of January last year, prohibiting central bank digital currencies. And we put out a report that I was part of on the president's working group on digital assets that specifically states that it is a policy of this administration to prevent a digital central bank digital currency from coming to fruition. But of course, the prior administration was pushing that, and we had to withdraw some of their actions on that
2: matter. Is there anybody in Congress? I mean, is there any way to get this passed before this president leaves office? Because, I mean, you know, the president has done some really great stuff, but the next guy can come in and just reverse all of this crap.
4: Well, that's our concern. We want things to be future-proof. We need to make sure that a central bank digital currency is never possible, and legislation is the most important and future-proof thing in Washington. And so we're very supportive of that. Congressman Emmer has been pushing this, as have others, and we're very supportive of those efforts.
2: Let me talk to you about predictive markets, because you look like you were probably too young to remember. I'm such an old man now. You know, right after the World Trade Center came down, I think it was DARPA that said we should do a prediction market and we should get together with the Five Eyes and you should be able to put money into it and say, hey, I think this is where the next terrorist attack is going to happen. Basically a prediction market, except it was for the spy agencies all around the world. And I thought that was a little grotesque, but also the right thing to do, because, you know, when there's money on the table, people tend to be a little more clear on what they think is coming. That, of course, was abolished almost immediately because it was so offensive to people. But the prediction market is that. What is the difference between the prediction market, however, and gambling?
4: That's right. So prediction markets have been around for a long time. We actually do have an express prohibition in our statute, or I should say the discretion for the agency to prohibit certain contracts on war, terrorism, assassination for public policy purposes. But prediction markets on politics, sports, and other things have been around for a long time. The distinction between a prediction market, which offers what are called event contracts, so that's a type of financial instrument, and gambling, which is done in a casino. And we've had in our statute, in the Commodity Exchange Act, as well as the securities laws, express authority to regulate these types of financial instruments, and that covers off any sort of state regulation of those products as gambling. So there's what's called exclusive jurisdiction for these agencies. And the distinction there, though, is the product. When you create a financial instrument, it has certain rights that you have by owning that contract, and it trades in a financial market. So there's a really high bar to be able to trade and offer that product. There's investor protections in place. It has to go through what's called an order book, where you're matched with a counterparty on the exchange. The exchange then clears that through a clearinghouse where they're standing in between. You don't have any of those protections when you walk into a casino, and that's for good reason, because that's entertainment. So that is all regulated by the states, really, to raise tax revenue, and then also for entertainment purposes, to allow for bookies, for example. In most of these casinos, they actually take the other side of your position. So they're coming out and they're looking at the data and saying, these are the odds of, you know, if it's a sports event, who's going to win the game or whatever else they're betting on, and they'll bet against you essentially. And so they're going to give you worse terms because they always make money, right? And the casinos are always making money,
2: right?
4: And they're able to serve you alcohol and do all these things because they're entertainment businesses.
2: Tell me about the Clarity Act. You're big on the Clarity Act. I don't even know what the Clarity Act is. What's it for?
4: The Clarity Act, talking to this future-proof notion of making sure that crypto is here to stay, that the next administration doesn't come and take it all away from us. We want to get in statute, and this has been from the top. The president has pushed for this, and it's in our president's working group report. It's legislation that creates a market structure, just like we have for the prediction markets and for securities markets. We would have exchanges that are federally regulated. And the problem here is that the states, you know, if you look to a state like New York, they're very aggressive against crypto. We're in litigation, for example, with Letitia James on some of these issues. They do not like it, and so we need federal protections for the product and for the exchanges.
2: So the Clarity Act is making it a universal, I mean, within the United States, all 50 states have to treat it the same. Is there protection, though, for the, Federal Reserve, so it doesn't become a CDO?
4: Well, this bill, it's possible to add on some central bank digital currency provisions, and that's been in discussions. The clean, you know, core bill is not the central bank digital currency piece, but it could be combined with one. So there are various bills that could certainly be attached. The core bill, though, makes sure that we have markets where people can buy and sell these, custodians where you can hold your crypto, or if you're going to take your crypto and hold it in your own personal wallet, that you have protections to be able to do that. So it's really meant to comprehensively cover crypto and blockchain technology, but not necessarily stable coins and central bank digital currency.
2: So do you get into the security of any of it? I mean, I was at the National Archives. They have 13 billion documents, 3 billion in the building just a couple blocks away from here. 13 billion documents. And I said, the library drawers back in the day had to be an enormous room. Everything's digitized now, but everything is digitized now. With everything that is happening with, you know, quantum computing and the ability to have no secrets and no codes and you know, everything can be hacked. Are you concerned at all about what are we doing to make sure that our banking and our cryptocurrency and everything is as safe as it can be?
4: We are concerned about that, and I think the Trump administration has really been pushing for quantum resistance. We put out a number of executive orders recently. We are also taking cybersecurity very seriously, and if you look to our cybersecurity report, it actually names blockchain security as one of the goals of that report. And so across the agencies, we're working to make sure that these systems are secure. We're looking at things like AI. Of course, some of these models can be used to undermine banking and financial systems, but that's also why we need crypto in the United States. We need alternatives. If people don't trust the banks and the central gatekeepers, they need to be able to hold their own assets in their wallet. And that's really important for the American people. Mm.
2: Michael, thank you for everything. Appreciate it. Keep it up. Get these things passed by Congress. Please get them passed. Michael Selig, Commodity Future Trading Commission chairperson. 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
2: All right. Tom Holman. Did I miss anything, Ricky, with Michael? And I have Tom Holman coming up in just a second. I love Tom. His security is intense and has been here for a couple of hours now waiting for him to arrive. They are not messing around. He's going to be talking a little bit about, he's our border czar, and he's going to be talking a little bit about what's coming for immigration in just a few minutes. Did I miss anything, Rick? Ricky?
6: No, I think you covered everything with the FCT. I'm going to get the acronym wrong, guest. However, I wanted to ask you about Trump accounts and how you feel about them. Those recently launched. If I had been born now, I would have loved that instead of having to rely on my Social Security that won't be there just a few years.
2: Yeah, no, I love the idea. I don't love the idea that we're creating yet another safety blanket, but honestly, it will make it easier for to be able to say in 10 years, hey, guys, at the bottom end, you're not going to get Social Security, but we need you to pay in to help clear the future. We've got something else for you. So I think it's a smart move for the future. I love the idea that it is being privately funded by so many people. I mean, you want a good PR move for Elon Musk, fund a lot of this stuff. But that's up to him to do it. And no matter what he does with his money, he'll never be popular again. They're doing to him what they do to, every rich person, and especially great mind. I mean, I think Ben Franklin was the last person that we had who was a real true genius and a good guy. Tesla, when Elon Musk developed the Tesla and the battery system and everything else, he gave away the patents. It's exactly what Benjamin Franklin did, because Benjamin Franklin was like, I'm old, I don't need the money, I'm fine. And he solved one of the biggest issues. Up until about 1880, 1890, the biggest cause of death for women was burning to death from fire because they were cooking on the open stove. Ben Franklin invented the potbelly stove, and he said, no patent on that. So you don't have to pay me for it. Anybody can make them any way you want, and you don't have to pay me, because it was the right thing to do. And that's the same thing that Elon Musk did with Tesla. It's the right thing. I don't need the money. I'm just going to give it away, because he believes in green energy, and he believes that that technology could help if it was in everybody's hands. So he just made it public. Anyway, I digress. I think that it's I think it's good for the future. And if I were in this particular age group, I would love it. If I had had kids now who are in this age group, I would love this, because it's a way for you to actually make money and have it actually invested. They've been talking about a lockbox since Ronald Reagan. There never been a lockbox. And if you go back and you look at the debate on Social Security, even FDR knew this would fall apart. He's like, eventually this won't work. If you get labor unions involved and they start voting for things in the government, start voting more in, if we don't change the death, if lifespans grow and you don't change it, it's going to collapse. There's all kinds of things that we should have done along the way that could have given this more life, but nobody's willing to do it. It's always been the third rail. Donald Trump has found a way to lay new rails And I think it's going to pay off long after he's gone from office, because it will give the next president or the president after the ability to say, we are taking care of the youth in a completely different way. They've got to work just till we clear this group out, because we cannot go back on their benefits. But we also can't depend on Social Security lasting, you know, for another 65 years until these kids grow through it, because it won't happen. All right, more in a second. Tom Homan is coming up next, all part of our special on the Golden Door at glennbeck.com/torch or torch250.com. The Golden Door, the story from Ellis Island to the White House, available now on Torch at glennbeck.com. All right, let me tell you about Chapter. You know, it's really frustrating when you're trying to make a really good decision, the kind that, you know, is going to affect you for the rest of your life, and you can't get a straight answer about anything. 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
7: Good morning. I'm Mary Liz Nolan. The search continues for a hit-and-run driver following the death of a bicyclist last night in McDuffie County. Authorities say 71-year-old Robert Thorpe was riding his bike in the 1100 block of Renz Highway when he was hit around 9:30 last night. Thorpe was taken to Piedmont McDuffie Hospital in Thompson, where he died. The search for the driver continues. And prosecutors seeking to convince a Utah judge to put the man accused of killing Charlie Kirk on trial are expected to present more law enforcement video and a recorded statement from the defendant's roommate. A five-day preliminary hearing resumed today. The court proceedings that started yesterday marked the most significant presentation of evidence in the case so far. Our weather forecast, another sunny and hot day today with the high 95. From the WGAC News Center, I'm Mary Liz Nolan.
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17: This afternoon will be mostly sunny and humid with a chance of a thunderstorm in some areas. The high will reach 95 degrees tonight. Expect a few thunderstorms and spots early on. Otherwise, it will be mainly clear and humid with a low of 75. Tomorrow will be partly sunny with a chance of a thunderstorm in the afternoon. Some storms may bring heavy rain and strong wind gusts. The high will be around 98 degrees. Looking ahead to Thursday, it will be sunny to partly cloudy with a few isolated thunderstorms possible in the afternoon. The high temperature will be 96 degrees. For News Talk and Information WGAC, I'm AccuWeather meteorologist Joe Lundberg.
18: And now we're arguing about birthright citizenship. Why all these suicide pacts? The 14th Amendment was specifically written for the children of freed slaves, not for people who fly in, have a baby, and claim instant citizenship for the child while the parents stay illegal. That's insanity. That's not what the authors intended, and pretending otherwise is madness and wildly dishonest. We're also not the destination of import for false and dangerous ideologies, nor corruption from people who come here fleeing corruption. The Somali fraud cases, people were brought here under the promise that they would strengthen America. And what happens? With some of our own politicians' help, they set up massive welfare scams, ripping off the very taxpayers that welcomed them here. We brought you in to make America better. And now you're stealing from us? That is not the huddled masses yearning to breathe free.
2: That's a clip from Golden Door, the 14th Amendment and Somali fraud. I talked to the president over the weekend. He said, I just saw the special. He says, great. Everybody should see this special. You'll learn an awful lot. And you'll learn that immigration is not a suicide pact. It's called the Golden Door. It's available now at glennbeck.com/torch. Tom Homan is, with me. He is our border czar. And the guy who went in and fixed Minnesota, what an incredible job. That thing was spiraling out of control. And you just show up and it takes care of itself. So thank you for that. Thank you.
19: Yeah. It didn't take care of itself. The president called me up one morning, woke me up and said, you need to go to Minnesota and fix this mess. And I said, when? He said, today. So I went up there within a few hours. I was on the ground in Minnesota.
2: So I saw something, just today where they, it was Mom Donnie, on 4th of July saying that these guys just show up in masks and unmarked vans and they're just taking all these people away. Can you respond to that?
19: Yeah, well, you know, what Mom Donnie doesn't understand, we're doing the same thing we've done for decades. We're enforcing immigration law. And the reason we're wearing masks is because of the 8,000% increase in death threats. I mean, just not against the agents, against their spouses and their children. So same thing I've yelled at every Democrat on the Hill that says take the mask off. I said, we'll take the mask off when you stop going on national media and comparing ICE to the Nazis and the secret police, because you are driving the hate. You are driving the hateful rhetoric that's causing the spike in attacks. I said, so why don't you support ICE, because they're enforcing laws that you wrote. So if they're the secret police for enforcing that, what's to make you? You wrote the law. Right. So stop the hateful rhetoric and masks can come off quickly.
2: There's no chance of that happening, is there? They don't seem to be slowing down. And I don't understand, how do you deal with a city like New York that's a sanctuary city and they're not going to comply? How are we a country if cities can just pick and choose

0: I says, you know, the way we fix Minnesota, we gain support from the local sheriffs so we can arrest the bad guy in the safety and security of a jail, which is safer for the agent, safer for the alien, and safer for the community. One agent arrests one bad guy. But what you force us in Minnesota to do, since we're a sanctuary state, we got to send a whole team out, which is six or seven fugitive operations, six or seven people on a fugitive team, fugitive operation team, to go arrest somebody in the public. So if you let us in the jail, rather than, you know, six people on the streets looking for this guy, we got one person in the jail. It just makes sense. And that's how we won Minnesota. We got unprecedented support. So that caused us to take more of agents off the street and do it in the jail. And I explained it to Governor Hochul. And I said, because when you force us into the street, we got to send teams out there to do that. When we find the bad guy, which we will, many times are with others. Others that are in the country illegally may not be a public safety threat, but they're coming too. So it results in more agents in the streets. It results in more collateral arrests. And it's a community safety issue when you release a public safety threat back.
1: How does she respond to that?
0: Completely ignored and signed the legislation 3 weeks later. And that's why I told her, okay, now you forced us to send more agents to New York to enforce immigration law when it would have took less, because you took the efficiencies of the jailway. And what she's ignoring is the fact now we can't rent a bed from a sheriff. So every illegal alien we arrest in New York will be immediately put on an airplane and sent out of state. How does that benefit the immigrant community? And, you know, they're going to go through
1: the
0: proceedings.
1: Process.
0: Yeah. They have no access to their family because we moved them out of state. So it wasn't about protecting the immigrant community. This is about her supporting sanctuary.
1: Isn't there something in the Constitution about the supremacy of the federal law?
0: Absolutely. And I think that's why DOJ is all over this, suing these sanctuary cities.
1: You think that's coming next?
0: Well, they've already filed lawsuits against several. And we got to keep doing it. I know Todd Blanche is serious about it. President Trump is serious about taking these sanctuary cities on. But what sanctuary cities are causing because of their policies is we're going to flood the zone. I mean, we got 10,000 new agents, about 8,000 on board right now. All these new resources are going to be assigned to sanctuary cities because that's where the problem is. We don't have that problem in Florida. Right? We don't have that problem in Texas. The sheriffs and chiefs are working with us. So when you take that efficiency away and we got to send more fugitive teams out, that's where the surge of agents are going to go, to sanctuary states like New York.
1: When you put the agents, or maybe you didn't do it, but ICE agents went in and they were serving at airports, I think, during the shutdown. And I went through an airport and they were handing out water and they were polite and nice. And I thought, this is the best PR for ICE I've seen. You have to hire more people to do all these things. They are so hated by some. Are you concerned at all about them turning dark at all just because of what they have to go through, that they just become callous?
0: No, I think, you know, like every agency, there's bad dentists, there's bad doctors, and, you know, every police right. agency has their share of issues, but I think the men and women of ICE that perform remarkable under the stress. The airports, President Trump, again, I had more jobs than Marco Rubio because he called me up that one day and says he needs agents at the airport. What do you think about agents at the airport, Tom? I said, I think it's a brilliant idea. He goes, good, you're in charge of it. So, but doing that, number one, we were able to secure the airports. A lot of TSA agents were out. We secured the exit lanes. We're able to, you know, move people through the lines quicker, get the traveling Americans through the airport quicker. But it also did what you just said. It put a new face on ICE because they don't have to wear masks in airports. They're not doing operations, right? Mm-hmm. And it got people to interact with them. And they understood, look, these are great people. These are moms and dads, too. You know, they have children. They have families. And they're simply there to help the American right. people travel and keep the airport safe.
1: This birthright, or the birthright citizenship, you know, in Texas, we've seen this birthing center that is China. Are there ways, are you guys going in and arresting and breaking that? Is there anything you can do to the people who are running those things?
0: Sometimes yes, sometimes no. But HSI, Homeland Security Investigation, has increased the birth tourism investigations. People who come under, who lie in the application, come under false pretenses. You know, they're coming here for business or coming here, you know, for pleasure. In fact, to come here for birth. So HSI is looking at the birth tourism investigations. They've tripled down on it, especially after the Supreme Court decision. So, you know, it's unfortunate the decision came about. I'm not an attorney, but I can tell you, birthright citizenship is a major driver of illegal immigration, number one. But number two, more concerning,

0: is the national security issue. When you have hundreds of thousands of U.S. citizens from China and Russia and other countries who are not our friends that can come back to this country and change.
1: How real is that? People would say, oh, please, it's mostly not bad. How real is that?
0: It's real. I mean, if anybody thinks, China is not our friend, and I don't think Russia's our friend, and they're the two biggest countries that deal with coming to the United States for bird tourism. You got Chinese and, the North Mariana Islands and Guam. I mean, it's a real issue, and it's something we're looking at right now. We're tripling down on it because of the recent decision. It's just going to inspire more people to take advantage of it. It's a national security issue that could have been fixed with the right decision. But now we got to live with it, and we got to deal with it.
1: President told me maybe 6 months ago, we were talking on the phone, and I said, how concerned are you about this birthright census? And he said, I'm concerned. He said, I have hope that they're going to do the right thing, but not a lot of hope they're going to do the right thing. But don't worry. We have some things we can do. Do you know what he was talking about? What can we do?
0: Well, I think, again, we deal with the national security issue and hold people accountable that are involved in that. But also, you need to push Congress to make some changes. And Congress has, I think, Supreme Court leaned toward this is the issue for Congress. So Congress needs to step up and do the right thing. But, again, I don't have a lot of hope in them either. I hope they do the right thing. But, same thing with, the Save America Act. I mean, isn't that the right thing to do? So we'll see. But President has punted that over to Congress and asked Congress to take a hard look at this and make something happen. So let's hope that happens.
1: Can you give me some stats on, like, how many people were here when you came into office? How many people are gone now? How many are self-deporting? We had a slowdown there for a while of getting the bad guys out because you were dealing with things like, Minnesota. It just feels like that. Is this on track?
0: Yeah.
1: Where are we?
0: The ICE arrests are record pace. There was a slowdown. I even talked about slowdown. When I looked at it, it was like down 14%, higher sometimes. But the Department of Homeland Security was shut down. And yeah. I was involved, another job I got was going up the hill and negotiate.
1: It's a problem being competent around Donald Trump, isn't it?
0: So I went up there along with my chief of staff. We sat these negotiations to open DHS up. And I can say without a doubt, the reason DHS was shut down is because of Minnesota and what they saw happen in Minnesota. And because they said it, everything they brought up was about Minnesota or Chicago. But when I sat down and explained, well, we fixed that. We're already dealing with identifiers and uniforms. We already have body cams. We already deployed body cams. Matter of fact, the money you're holding up gives us $120 million to buy more cameras. So we fix this issue. So, they didn't want to, see ICE improve. They were trying to shut down ICE or trying to take authorities away. And I told them day one, I'm not going to sit here and give up any authority ICE has to enforce immigration law. So, it worked out great, right? So the reconciliations, they didn't get any of it. Things they were asking for was ridiculous, but it was all based on Minnesota, why they shut down. And now that we got the reconciliation package, the numbers are spiking. I told people, just have some faith. There's a plan, and the plan's coming together. Matter of fact, report 2 days ago, I got the numbers from ICE, and they arrested over 10,000 people in less than 5 days, which is a record for the agency. And that's just ICE. It's not ICE, Border Patrol, FBI, DA, that we had to all of government in the first year. This is just ICE. They're hitting record numbers.
1: So one of the things, and I've only got about 45 seconds left for this answer, but one of the things that I was always concerned about was the border wall, because that protects us against future. We never thought that an administration would just start flying people over our border, but the border wall. And now nobody's really talking about it. We're almost done with it, aren't we?
0: As of this morning, we have already built 132 miles of wall. All the wall since President Trump, plus secondary wall and buoy barriers, hundreds of miles of buoy barriers in the river. So I can say by the end of 2027, every mile of wall will be in the ground.
1: Will be in the ground
0: by end of next year. They're building wall quicker and cheaper than they did during Trump 45. CBP is doing a great job.
1: Wow.
0: And thanks. And for that, with the help of Department of War too, that they're on the ground too, helping us.
1: Tom, it's great to see you.
0: Great seeing you, sir.
1: Good to have you here. Thank you so much. God bless you.
0: All right, buddy.
1: Keep up the good work. And please thank all of the officers for what they do.
0: God bless every Border Patrol agent, ICE agent out there.
1: Yeah, thank you. All right, let me tell you about Relief Factor. 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

0: So I don't know if this is true or not. We don't know. No confirmation yet. But Mitch McConnell apparently is brain dead. There's a ton of jokes in there, and I won't make any of them because that's tragic if that is indeed true. Here's what I don't like. This has apparently been going on for 3 weeks, and there's all kinds of stuff, and we'll talk about it tomorrow if we can get some more information. But I have to tell you, everybody in the GOP, shame on you. Shame on you. You should be pressuring for more. How can we spend 4 years saying, what's the condition of Joe Biden? What is the condition? Is he even fit? Is he? And we're now 3 weeks into this, and we don't know about Mitch McConnell, a sitting senator. I mean, we should have known what his condition was long ago. These guys have got to retire. I'm sorry. I'm not an ageist, but there comes a point. Get the hell out. And are these families only about politics? It's shameful.
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0: As America celebrates its 250th anniversary, this milestone is also a time to reflect on the enduring relationship between the U.S. and Israel, our greatest ally. President John F. Kennedy once said, Israel is not created in order to disappear. 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
7: more ships attacked in the Strait of Hormuz. On Lisa Sabrady, Fox News. The British military says three commercial tankers have been hit by projectiles. Iran suspected of resuming attacks as President Trump is in Turkey for a NATO summit, arriving earlier today and meeting with President Erdogan.
8: Turkey's a longstanding ally of the United States. The U.S. military keeps nuclear weapons here, and that is one of the reasons President Trump says it's time to bring Turkey back in from the cold and allow them back into the F-35 program and drop longstanding sanctions on the NATO ally.
7: Fox's Lucas Tomlinson in Ankara, where President Trump says he'll consider allowing the sale of F-35s, which was barred during his first term after Turkey acquired a Russian air defense system. Israel's prime minister has warned allowing Turkey to buy those fighter jets would impact the balance of power in the Middle East. Day two of a preliminary hearing just underway in Utah as prosecutors argue there is enough evidence to send Charlie Kirk's accused assassin, Tyler Robinson, to trial.
9: State investigator David Hull testified that he reviewed up to 20 hours of video related to Kirk's assassination at Utah Valley University. He says he saw Robinson on video four times, before, during, and after the shooting, and then, against the defense's objection, identified Robinson in court.
7: Fox's Matt Finn at the courthouse in Provo, where Kirk's widow, Erica, left the courtroom at times yesterday during video of the shooting. Calls are growing for Democrat Graham Plattner to drop out of the Senate race in Maine as an ex-girlfriend publicly accuses him of rape.
10: Plattner denies the rape allegation and he has not dropped out of the race, but says he's weighing his options. This is just the latest scandal for Graham Plattner following backlash over the chest tattoo as a Nazi symbol, also physical abuse allegations from other ex-girlfriends.
7: Fox's Alexis McAdams. If he drops out, party officials in Maine have until next Monday to choose a new candidate to face Republican Senator Susan Collins in November. 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

0: Welcome in, Tuesday edition, Clay and Buck. We got Graham Plattner, Maine Senate news. We told you that things were rapidly unraveling in Maine. We will get to that as Graham Plattner faces a new sexual assault allegation. What should he do? What will he do? How does this impact the overall Senate landscape as we move towards the overall 2026 midterm elections? All of that to come, but we begin with the utter collapse of the United States soccer team. Buck watched, I watched, tens of millions of you watched, and it was a pathetic, weak, uninspired, scared performance put forward by our soccer team. One of the goals was maybe the worst goal that I've ever seen that our goalie gave up to put us down 3-1. Buck, we were favored to win this game globally, and we came out, huge, awesome crowd in Seattle. Entire nation is ready to get behind this team even more than they already were, and we tripped and fell and knocked ourselves out. Congrats to Belgium. They were the ones doing the Trump dance. I don't know if you saw it or not, but after the fourth goal.
1: Rough.
0: After the fourth goal, Belgium's players were doing the Trump dance on the field in celebration of their obliteration of us. You and I were texting during the match. We've still, on a positive side, since I try to be optimistic, I will say the hosting of the World Cup has been a tremendously awesome summer event in the United States, and there still are a bunch of games that remain between the best of all of the teams out there. So that will still be exciting for those of us who are big sports fans as the most elite teams have continued to advance. But the U.S. fell flat on its face. Utter failure. Your take?
1: Well, every 4 years, when the World Cup happens, there are these people in America who care about soccer, which is, I know a lot of you are not in that category, but there are people who care about soccer, even when it's being played in, like, Russia or Qatar or Qatar or whatever. And they tell us, oh, this U.S. men's national team is different. We finally are competitive at the highest level of soccer. By the way, no one's expecting that the U.S. was going to win the whole thing. Or that's crazy talk, right? There were teams that are still a full tier above, teams like France and Spain and England. They're a full tier above the U.S. team. But we were led to believe, and are continuously led to believe, we're in that second tier right below the big, call it the big five or big 10 teams. We are not. So that was what we saw yesterday. For those who watched the game, they were a better team, and our team played poorly for the level that our team is at. I would say that having watched the Mexico England match, England is a tier above. By the way, England is still in it, perhaps to win it. Those of you who were doubters from the beginning, but England is a tier above Mexico in terms of ability and talent. But the Mexican national team at the Azteca Stadium in Mexico City acquitted themselves very well and fought really hard against a better team. And I think I just think that, you know, athletics, this is true in any sport. If you left it all on the field, you know, nobody was booing Rocky when Apollo got the decision. The point was he took the champ the full distance. I thought we'd be able to give them a real match yesterday. And I think a lot of people did. And that was the disappointment, that it looked like a college team playing a JV high school team. I mean, it was an embarrassing ass kicking. And, you know, I feel badly for the guys. I know they worked really hard and they got up to this point and they had played well. And I know that they wanted to do better than they did. But on the positive note, Clay, it's been a great World Cup. It has been really fun for the viewers who have gone to the games or just watched it on TV. It's been a great showing for America as a country and as a host nation. And I do think that matters a whole heck of a lot more in every sense. So, yeah, don't worry. Not a lot of soccer analysis coming today other than we're just not there, folks. We do not have world-class soccer players in this country. And we're not about to have world-class soccer players in this country. And maybe that's just okay. Maybe we need to just accept that that's the way this is going to be.
0: I have a ton of thoughts on this. I think we should and could be one of the greatest. I think we should be the best at everything. And I think we actually have to be more aggressive in copying, frankly, the way that Europe develops its soccer talent. Belgium only has, what, 11 million people? So for people out there who say, oh, too many of our best athletes go to football, basketball, baseball, hockey, whatever you want to point to, if you're under 6 feet tall, you almost have no chance of playing any other sport at a really, really high professional level. This is just reality for men. I mean, harsh reality, but it's true. You could be the greatest soccer player in the world and be 5'10". I'm not sure you can.
1: You could be 5'8". Messi is 5'8".
0: Yeah, right. You can't be the great. Maybe I guess you could be a jockey. You can't be the best hardly at any sport. Sorry, short kings.
1: Clay just told all the under 6 foot men of America, you can be a jockey.
0: Yeah, wow. You could be a. Well, I was trying to be positive. You could be the greatest soccer player in the world. You can't be the greatest at any other team sport. You can't. You have no chance of playing in the NBA. You have no chance really of playing in the NFL. Unless you're going to play second base in baseball, there's almost no guys that are significantly under 6 feet tall that are very successful. You can be the greatest soccer player in the world. So I don't buy the, oh, there's other athletes competing, all these different things. I want to be the best, but I do think we have to face the harsh reality, which is we went to the round of eight in 2002, 24 years ago, and otherwise we haven't been able to do better. And this was set up perfectly. The nation was behind us. We would have had an entire week of incredible drama leading up to where I think we would have lost to Spain. But at least if we had gone out, Buck, like, I hate to say it, Mexico did. I don't think there's anybody who watched that Mexico loss to England and said, oh, I feel like I was cheated. Mexico left their heart and soul on the field. They played a really high-spirited brand of soccer. They happened to lose to a better team.
1: They very easily could have tied and then won in penalty. I mean, they made it very close. You were sweating. I was sweating as an England fan, literally. So, yeah.
0: If we had lost in that fashion, I would have said, okay, like, that's frustrating. But we just got out early eviscerated. And like I said, we had a great call from one of our listeners down in Texas. Unfortunately, the Trump dance ended up being done by Belgium and not by the United States, because when you to the victor go the trash talk, right? And I give them credit. Like, they absolutely walked into a hornet's nest of a stadium in Seattle filled with red, white, and blue, and people who were ready to be all about it. I saw a great clip. We were tied for 61 seconds after we got the goal to make it 1-1. Did you see the Vince McMahon clip where everybody uses that meme of Vince McMahon, former WWE president, the founder, where he's doing an interview and he just, I'm sure you've seen that meme where he's like,
1: oh, he starts crying. Crying. Yeah.
0: He's like, people use that meme all the time on social media. And, it was, hey, dad, tell us about the time when the U.S. was tied with six for 61 seconds.
1: It made it seem like we had a chance for one whole minute of the entire, that was the only minute where you really believed, by the way, because they were outplayed every other minute of every other, both halves, the whole thing. It was
0: all right.
1: It was
0: so rough. We'll take some of your calls. I will say, if you want to look for the shining light, I do believe that America as a nation has acquitted itself phenomenally well, and in terms of hosting all of the different people who have traveled to the United States to celebrate the World Cup. And I still will really enjoy watching. I think there's only like 8 or 9 games left in the entirety of the World Cup. We'll have 4 in the quarterfinals, 2-1. And I know they play a third place game, I guess, but I don't think that many people watch it. So I'll be looking forward to watching that. We'll take some of your calls. You can react. You can make your analogies of how you felt. I bet we'll get some really funny talkbacks associated with that. Let's also, though, Buck, dive into and start to set the table for this Graham Plattner drama. Yesterday, if you were listening as we were finishing the show, we told you that there was an expectation that there may well be information coming out that would threaten Plattner's ability to stay in the race. So let me give you a little bit of a background here as we prepare to go into the break, and then we will dive into this story in earnest because I do think it's a big one. Graham Plattner has until July 13th to withdraw from this race. That would then give Democrats 2 weeks to select a new nominee. Politico wrote a story that featured a sexual assault accusation, very detailed. And I have got, I'm sure we have that audio. Jake Tapper interviewed the accuser, and she said straight out that he raped her. This is cut one, I believe.
2: Let me just be, and I apologize. Let me be as direct as I can. Did Graham Plattner rape you?
3: By definition, yes. Absolutely.
2: Because he had non-consensual sex with you.
3: Yeah.
2: Forced himself on you.
3: Mm-hmm.
2: Even after you had told him no and fought him off.
3: Yeah. He violated multiple layers of consent that night by coming into my home when I asked him not to, and by advancing on me when I told him not to, and furthermore, another incident that I had told him not to do, and
2: with protection.
3: Yeah. Yeah.
0: Okay. So far, Graham Plattner has not dropped out of the race. He was selected as the nominee. There's a lot of questions about what the New York Times knew, because they wrote a story that suggested inappropriate behavior on several different levels by Graham Plattner in relation with many different women, but was not this detailed. This woman was willing to go public with Politico. Now all these Democrats who stood behind Graham Plattner over the Nazi tattoo, who stood behind Graham Plattner, remember when he said that if somebody tried to rape his house, he would, rob his house, he would rape them if any guy did that, but not in a sexual way. They admitted that he said that. He's had multiple different sexting relationships with women he wasn't married to. Now sexual assault allegations. I mean, there is a bevy of the Reddit past posts, all these different things that would suggest that Graham Plattner was not the right candidate. And all of this is now coming to a head. And so we will talk about it when we come back and say where we think this story goes next. But in the meantime, want to tell you all about Tunnel to Towers to mark the 25th anniversary of 9/11. 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At the heart of this effort, Steel Across America, a nationwide campaign that will transport a 24-foot steel beam recovered from the World Trade Center across the United States. 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
1: Welcome back in here to Clay and Buck. So, we told you before, you've got this main Senate race, which is getting a lot of attention because, well, one, it's a competitive seat, but also you have a situation unfolding where, once again, the Democrats are caught backing a person in a way that seems like, I don't know, they have no ethics or morals and they don't care at all about anything but power. And that's not a good look for them. Maybe they don't care. They don't care. But Graham Plattner has responded. So to be fair to the facts of this case so far, or be fair rather to where the story stands so far, this is Graham Plattner as of yesterday. Play 7, please.
15: I wanted to directly address the troubling, serious, and false allegations against me. Any accusation of non-consensual behavior is categorically false. Regardless of the inaccuracy of the reporting, but mindful of the political reality it will inflict, we are taking the time to reflect on the best path forward for the state that I love, the people that I love, the movement I belong to, and the goal of defeating Susan Collins. Every one of you deserves to see that vision come to fruition and see Susan Collins defeated. And we will use every tool at our disposal to do so.
1: Clay, if this is the... There are rumors out there that there could be other hit pieces and other stories, I should say. Not hit pieces. Well, depends on who you believe. Other stories out there that could be published that are very damaging about Graham Plattner. I think my sense of this is he says that this is a lie, that the allegation is false. If he were to leave the race now, it would be in some ways viewed as probably an admission. And even if it's not criminally speaking viewed that way, politically and for his reputation, it might be viewed that way. I think it would be. And so I don't think this is enough. He said he's going to reflect. So some people are saying they're preparing to withdraw from the race. I don't think this is going to push him out. What do you think?
16: I got so many thoughts on this. First of all, the fact that they waited till after the July 4th holiday to drop this attack story is evidence that they timed this to put immense pressure on him because he has to drop out by July 13th. Yeah.
1: They want him out for sure. We agree on that. They want him out for sure.
16: This is a Democrat hit. So are they just going to pay him off? Like, I think ultimately this just comes down to somebody rich inside of the Democrat Party saying, hey, we'll hire your wife and pay her $500,000 a year to work at a think tank, and we'll find some cushy job for you where you can go around and advocate on policy, and we'll pay you $500,000 a year to do that. This is what Democrats are really good at. They have all of this sort of think tank apparatus where they pay their people to go and bide their time. But if I were him, I agree with you. I wouldn't drop out. And I would actually forcefully come out and say, these attacks are being brought against me by the Democrat establishment. You all voted last month in Maine. These allegations were out there. They're not true. I'm not stepping down. That's what I would say if I were Graham Plattner. Because you step down, you're admitting they're true.
1: Yeah, that's where I think this is, too. 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
17: Good afternoon. I'm Gail Mino. A candlelight vigil in honor of 4-year-old Javea Harris will be held Thursday in Aiken. The child was reported missing by her mother on June 30th. A massive 3-day search ended with an announcement over the weekend that investigators had enough evidence to suggest Javea had been dead for at least a month. Her mother and the child's father have both been charged with homicide by child abuse. Some frozen fruit sold at public stores in 8 states, including South Carolina and Georgia, is being recalled after several people became ill. Officials say Publix's Greenwise brand 10-ounce packages of organic whole blueberries may be contaminated with a deadly form of E. coli. The packages have a sell-by date of February 9, 2028. You can return them to any Publix store for a full refund. Democrats across the U.S. are withdrawing support from Maine Senate candidate Graham Plattner following an allegation of sexual assault. The forecast is coming up next.
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4: This afternoon, expect mostly sunny skies and humid conditions with a chance of a thunderstorm. In some areas, the temperature will reach a high of 95 degrees. Tonight, there is a possibility of a thunderstorm early on. Then skies will mainly clear up, but it will remain humid with a low of 75. Tomorrow will be partly sunny with a chance of a thunderstorm in the afternoon with the potential for heavy rain and strong wind gusts. Expect a high of 98 degrees. Thursday will bring sunny to partly cloudy skies with a chance of a thunderstorm in a few areas during the afternoon and a high of 96. For News Talk and Information, WGAC, I'm AccuWeather meteorologist Joe Lundberg.
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7: Welcome back in, Clay and Buck. All right, let's dive into this Graham Plattner situation. By the way, a bunch of people are weighing in, 800-282-2882, and we will take your calls on both U.S. soccer and Graham Plattner, which is a wide range of top topics that are going on as we speak. President Trump is also in Turkey and was taking questions earlier in the day from Turkey. Not, to my knowledge, Buck, huge news that has come out there. Okay, let's go into this Graham Plattner situation a bit more. You and I both agree that we would not drop out if we were Graham Plattner. And I think this is important to point out. Again, this is a Democrat hit piece that is coming after Graham Plattner. Republicans are really not involved in this at all. In fact, I would say most Republicans think that Democrats should have to wallow in their choices in the primary, because what they're trying to do now is say, oh, well, let's just switch. They're trying to pull a Biden-Kamala situation, where they completely eliminate the primary process, where there were all of these allegations out there. It's not like Graham Plattner has a friggin' Nazi tattoo on his chest and admitted that he was sexting lots of different women he wasn't with. You knew that there were women alleging inappropriate relationships. All of this, I would argue, was public when Democrats went to the polls and made him their choice. And so, this is not coincidental that they have 1 week to force him out so that they can hand select a candidate of their choice. Ultimately, Buck, I think this is going to come down to the question, will Graham Plattner drop out or not? And he's saying he's got demands. He wants to be able to pick potentially who the candidate's going to be. A part of me thinks, and you guys may think this is a crazy take, that he's going to suggest his wife. Just something to put out there. I have no idea what kind of candidate she would be. But then he is a Senate spouse, even if he's not a senator. And it may give some of the same people who had been supportive of Graham Plattner an idea, well, okay, we're going to support his wife now. There are also reports that other Democrat candidates also have their own issues. Will he drop out? A lot of times, Buck, they get guys or gals to drop out because they say, hey, in the future, we'll have your back. I don't think that Graham Plattner is going to have any political future going forward. He's an oyster farmer now. He doesn't actually have a significant job. What else does he have to lose? I would roll the dice and I would aggressively come out if I were him and say, hey, I'm imperfect. You guys knew all this when we had the primary. I'm not going to let a Kamala Biden situation happen. We saw what happened with Kamala Harris. I'm staying in. I that's what I would do if I were him.
8: I'm always reminded of the congressman in The Wire who they've got absolutely nailed on mortgage fraud. And he goes in front of the jury and just does the whole song and dance about all the things he's done for the community and everything else. Sure enough. But the speech he gets beforehand, because he's thinking about taking a plea deal, I forget who gives it to him. Is it, I forget who tells him. Basically says, you got to stay in the game. You don't take yourself out of the game based on some concern over ethics or the future or anything like that. You want to be in a position where you still have cards to play. And as long as you're still in the game, you have cards to play. And that is, I think, right now, likely the Plattner, the place where he

0: came out. And they are now of the opinion that Maine voters will not vote for him.
1: Wait, did you see the Sonny Hostin thing? This is incredible.
0: Oh, yeah. I sent it to the team just a few minutes ago, so I don't know when it's gonna be in. But, yeah, Sonny Hostin just went on The View and said, I would still vote for him. And, look, can we hear
1: from Sonny real quick?
0: Do we have that audio in now?
1: Oh, we have it. Okay. Yes, 30. Play it.
2: It is a disgusting time in politics where we decide what we're willing to morally accept based on the jersey you're wearing. And if you are one of those people that was willing to plug your nose, you're the problem.
3: Well, then I'm the problem because I was one of those people. And I said it. If I lived in Maine, I would have, you know, plugged my nose and I would have voted for him anyway. I think that we are in a time of existential crisis in this country. I think Republicans fall in line. They don't fall in love. Democrats want to fall in love and not fall in line. You know, the Republican Party, the bar is so very low. I cannot believe that they want to try to assume the moral high ground on the Republican Party.
1: Clay, this is like psychological projection, denialism, all kinds of problems that Sonny Hostin has here with reality. One of them is the issue is Democrats right now.
0: Yes.
1: She keeps talking about Republicans. Democrats are the ones that are worried about this guy. The New York Times and Politico are writing these kinds of pieces about him. And, you know, we just went through a presidency where they were all willing to stand behind a president with dementia and act like he didn't have dementia. We all knew that he did. So there's no moral high ground to stand on about what they're willing to vote for and pretend that doesn't exist when it does.
0: I think many people out there have decided that personal failings don't matter because of the significant dire straits that the country faces. And so that's why I would say if I'm Graham Plattner, I'm going to stay in this race. I don't really see what he has to lose. He either becomes a senator, which is pretty good job compared to being an oyster farmer for most people, I would say, especially when you're an oyster farmer whose only customer is your mom. And when your dad has had to buy your house, this is not a guy who has launched himself successfully in other facets of his life. So he's either going to be a senator or no one really will know him and he'll be a random oyster farmer in Maine. That doesn't seem like a tough decision for me. And again, I think what is ultimately going to happen is Democrats are going to give him millions of dollars. I think that Democrats will say, we care so much about this Senate seat, and this is why it matters in the big picture, because if Democrats can't win Maine, there is no pathway that they can contend in the 2026 Senate race. That is, Maine is their must-have state, and they recognize it, and so that's why I think comparatively, if they give Graham Plattner $5 or $6 million guaranteed, this is a small price to pay in their mind for being able to contend. What I do wonder about, though, Buck, is in their haste to try to find somebody to replace Graham Plattner, are they going to find someone else with significant issues in his or her background? And this is why a lot of people wanted Janet Mills, even though she's 80 years old. They wanted her to be the nominee because she's already been elected statewide multiple times. Whatever you're going to say about her, everybody already knows. Gary in Maine, you're listening to us right now. You've got to take. What do you think?
4: Yes, this is I'm a representative up here in the state of Maine, and I think Graham Plattner is done. And I think Uncle Chuck is going to pull his funding, as he probably did with Governor Mills. And what I'm witnessing with Graham Plattner is he's got real issues with Trump derangement syndrome, and he's going around the state saying Collins is bad, I am good. And on the other side of the coin, you got Senator Collins pointing out her record of 10,000 votes, things she's done for the state of Maine. And also, as a side note, the Honorable Troy Jackson, the former president of the Senate, is already putting in his paperwork to replace Graham Plattner.
1: Now, let me ask you quick. Can I ask on this, because you're clearly dialed into Maine politics, sir. Is it actually, ironically, going to be worse for Collins

0: when someone does step up to replace Plattner? I mean, essentially, do as a Republican, do we want Plattner to stay in because Susan Collins looks so likely to beat him? How do you assess that?
1: Yeah, as a Republican legislator, we really wanted Plattner to stay in because it's such a contrast between his non-record and her record. Now, also, I think any Democrat that will step up, and probably these are people that had ran for governor and didn't win, I don't think they have a chance against a good senator because she is a moderate, which a lot of people on my side are disappointed in her. But when you consider the alternative, they will show up and they will vote to keep Senator Collins in office. And also, just as a quick side note, you know, as a Republican, I've always been against earmarks. But since the senator has become the chair of the Appropriations Committee, the things that she's brought back to the state of Maine, I've got to say it's really helped even my own community who received $1 million for a new fire station. So she's got an impeccable record to helping the people of the state of Maine.
2: If you were trying to assess, you obviously are very plugged in with the market up there. When do you think Graham Plattner drops out? And what would they do if Graham Plattner, you're right, by the way, Chuck Schumer has said, we will not spend any federal campaign dollars to try to help him, the Democrat Senate committee that raises hundreds of millions of dollars. They say they won't buy ads. But what if Graham Plattner just says, you know what? The voters of Maine knew all about my background. I'm imperfect. And what if he even started to attack the Democrat Party a little bit and said, I'm not going to do what Joe Biden did? We saw what happened with Kamala Harris. She lost. Nobody else can win. What if he goes on offense here? What would the Democrats do?
1: He can go on all the offense that he wants. But as we all know, it comes down to the dollars. And when the dollars aren't there, he's not going to get his message out. And I think that Uncle Chuck is going to stop the funding, and I think all these other groups are going to stop their funding, and he's going to lose his voice without that money.
2: Thank you for the call. We will see how it all shakes out. Look, we'll see. The odds are, Buck, if you look at the gambling markets right now, the prediction markets, the Kalshis and the Poly markets, that he's going to drop out within the next 24 hours. That is what they are saying. So will they be right? We talked about this yesterday. Sometimes you can see when stories are coming by the way the markets move. I don't know. We'll see how exactly all this shakes out.
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0: Welcome back in here to Clay and Buck. One thing we haven't talked about yet on the show, I think, and I just wanted to mention it because we're discussing the realities of the Maine Senate race. There's a lot going on there. But for a while now, it has been clear that something is something with Mitch McConnell's health has been amiss. I mean, he's in bad shape, my friends. That's the bottom line. He's been in the hospital for weeks, and there is a little bit of a quiet around his actual condition. There are people who have said things prominently online that are very distressing about, you know, the future of about the health condition, let's just say, of Mitch McConnell. But I do think, Clay, it is something that we'll follow and we'll look at. Clearly there's already, he's not running for, it's not like he was running for re-election. But that is a real era of the Republican United States Senate, that door is closing. And Mitch McConnell has had a very big imprint on politics in this country for a long time. And Clay, it's looking, when someone goes to the hospital for 3 weeks and they're fine, you are generally going to hear that from their team and their staff. So we offer up thoughts and prayers. You know, look, he's a human being. He's an American. He's a father. He's a husband. He served his country in the Senate, and we wish him well. I just know that a lot of rumors out there right now, and the rumors are very, you know, there are sad rumors, I will put it that way, about Mitch McConnell's current state. So we're waiting for updates on that.
2: Yeah, I would just add, echo everything you said. From a larger political perspective, it may be the case that Kentucky has to have a new senator before the election takes place in November and the swearing in would take place in January. I don't think that is a difficult proposition to put forward at all. I will say Scott Jennings just tweeted, I spoke to my old friend Mitch McConnell this morning. He's still recovering in the hospital. We talked for just shy of 20 minutes about Iran, Ukraine, the unfolding situation in Maine, my visit to the Teddy Roosevelt Presidential Library, and more, and a little bit of Senate history. I told him we want to see him back at work as soon as possible. He just posted that 2 minutes
0: Good.
2: Ago.
0: So that's really encouraging because there's all this, you know, like I said, we don't report rumors. I just know there are rumors out there. But if Mitch is having conversations with Scott Jennings, that's very encouraging.
2: No doubt. And so we will see what ends up transpiring there. But we did want to mention that. When we come back, we got loaded lines. We'll take a bunch of your calls. We'll continue to break down the latest in Maine. Probably get some of your great talkbacks on the U.S. collapsing, the analogies that you have there. All that and more coming your way as we roll into hour two.
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19: The Senate campaign is unraveling. I'm Lisa Brady, Fox News. It's the most pressure yet on Democrat Graham Platner to drop his run for Senate in Maine. One of his top supporters, Vermont Independent Senator Bernie Sanders, just publicly calling on him to drop out of the race. This following an ex-girlfriend's allegation of rape, which Platner denies, but it has spurred a cascade of opposition from fellow Democrats. New Hampshire Senator Jeanne Shaheen telling Fox earlier,
20: I think he needs to get out of the race, and the sooner the better, so that he can be replaced with somebody who can raise the issues in a way that doesn't address the other concerns that have been raised about Mr. Platner.
19: Senator Sanders says he has spoken with Platner about the best path forward in Maine and recommended he step aside in light of what Sanders calls these very serious allegations. Party officials in Maine have less than a week left to choose a different nominee in their bid to unseat Republican Senator Susan Collins. President Trump says U.S. sanctions on Turkey will be lifted after landing in the Turkish capital for a NATO summit.
21: These sanctions were placed on Turkey after it purchased a Russian missile defense system. The Turks were also kicked out of the F-35 fighter jet program.
22: We don't want to sanction friends. It's very simple.
21: President Trump says administration officials are working on the matter, and the U.S. may yet sell F-35s to Turkey. The NATO summit's being dominated by alliance attempts to bolster military power. Billions in arms deals already unveiled. Allies are being urged to come up with concrete plans to get military spending up to the 5% target announced last year.
19: Fox's Jonathan Savage in Ankara. The two-day NATO summit is expected to focus in part on Iran, which still claims to control traffic in the Strait of Hormuz, and maybe launching more attacks on commercial ships ahead of more talks with the U.S. At least three tankers hit by projectiles today. Oil prices now back over $70 a barrel. 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

0: Second hour of Clay and Buck kicks off right now. Thanks for being here, everybody. And a couple things going on right now. One is the beginning of the early stages, I should say, of the trial for the alleged assassin of Charlie Kirk. That is underway. So you've been following this pretty closely. Are there any surprises, anything, anything noteworthy so far other than what we've already reported and believed to be the facts of the case?
1: I think, yeah, it's a good question. There is a not insubstantial conspiracy community that has convinced itself that Tyler Robinson is not the shooter. And let me just, not the assassin of Charlie Kirk. And again, they're just releasing a lot of the evidence. They have this guy, Tyler Robinson, who has been charged with the assassination of Charlie Kirk. This is from Brecken Thies, who is covering it for The Federalist, this trial that's taking place in Utah. Says the first part of the video that they have released shows Robinson on the parking garage. They show him on campus. They also then show a video. Again, all of this is video of him walking with a limp as he is going up the stairs. And it's very different from the other videos that are shown earlier in the day when he does not have a limp. And the one of the legs is not bending at all. And one of the officers testifies that Officer Bagley did that he is walking that way because he's got a rifle alongside of his leg and he's trying to avoid bending his knee because he can't bend his knee because he's got the gun that he's hiding. And then there's tons of evidence of him on the roof. I think, Buck, this is going to be an open and shut case. And I hope that they put all of this, as much of it public as they can, because I think, again, the fact that he visits all this time and is spending as much time on campus and there's all this evidence, again, the jury will decide, but it seems overwhelming to me based on all the evidence that Tyler Robinson committed this shooting. And I understand there are people out there that say, oh, well, it could be somebody else. Again, that's going to be the defense. I don't think there's a very good defense for it being anyone else.
0: Now, are people who currently believe that there is a vast conspiracy going to change their minds on this issue, no matter what evidence is presented? I think the answer, unfortunately, is largely going to be no. And I can tell you, having... Now, this is, of course, CIA guy saying this, right? I'm CIA. He's CIA. But a lot of stuff is said about the CIA that, having been on the inside and been out now for a long time, 15 years, is just kind of laughable and absurd. And people believe it because they want to believe it. Who would be a part of the justice machinery here, which includes state investigators, police, the FBI, that would all... Imagine keeping them all quiet and having them all be a part of some cover-up and conspiracy in this case. It's just absurd. There's no one who's come forward from any of this and said there's actually something amiss here in terms of the investigators are being stymied or there's some political pressure or there's some... And yet, the internet rumors about... Look, we just talked about this. There were internet rumors about Mitch McConnell. Everywhere, internet rumors. And then you get Scott Jennings, his friend. He says he called him. He's talked to him this morning and he seems to be in good spirits. So much for those internet rumors, right? Which were very loud and very prominent for the last 48 hours or so, particularly. And now there's also a lot of internet rumors about this. And I would just say, Clay, in a time where conspiracy unfortunately sells and gets clicks and gets attention in a very rapid way, it's very clear that's the case. It's also a very lazy way to get attention. You know, what's a harder thing to do? To be consistently accurate, intelligent, insightful and creative in your presentation of news and facts and commentary, or just say that there's actually space aliens with lasers who look like lizards who are the real people behind all of this, and just stay with me in a few days. I'll be able to prove this to you. And anyone who tells you otherwise, by the way, they are part of the space alien lizard conspiracy. And that's exactly what they would say.
1: I agree with everything that you just said. I think the big challenge here, it's COVID. So many conspiracies related to COVID ended up being true that there is a, I think, not insubstantial collection of Americans of all different backgrounds that just don't trust anything now.
0: Well, but so I think that that's absolutely true, and I'm not trying to in any way ignore or downplay that, Clay, because obviously I agree with you, and I think that that's been a huge, it's been devastating. And also the FBI has taken a tremendous hit in credibility and everything.
1: Yes.
0: But when you look at COVID or you look at the FBI and where it has failed in the past, you look at these things, there were a lot of us at every stage saying, guys, this is wrong. They're lying to you. Here's what's going on here. Here's why Fauci's full of it. Here's why you can't trust. Here's why, you know what I mean?
1: Yeah.
0: That is something that you could always look at and say, I'm not part of some like secret society that thinks it has the special answer here, that nobody else who I've trusted and believed in and has been right, by the way, over and over on other things, thinks is real. That I think that may be a good way of understanding the conspiracy here. Are the people that align with your ideals and values on everything else also saying that this is a problem? You know, like Russia collusion, for example, Clay, was that a conspiracy? Yes, it was. I was saying it. Hannity was saying it. Glenn Beck was saying it. Rush was saying it. Mark Levin was saying, everybody was saying, hey, guys, this is a, there's a conspiracy. This is what's happening all across the board. It wasn't one person or a handful of people who claimed to have some secret truth that, by the way, they're not trying to convince anybody else in the movement of, really. They're just trying to like send people after them like, feral maniacs to shout at them and say they're part of the conspiracy as well. That's cult behavior. That's not political analysis and commentary. And with this Charlie Kirk thing, the facts are being presented. I don't want to hear about alternative facts or grand conspiracies or anything else. Unless somebody can tell me why what is apparent is false, I don't really want to hear it. I don't know what else there is to say.
1: This is why the trial needs to be as public as possible. And this is why I would encourage you guys to actually go to the source documents. You can go watch the trial proceedings right now that are taking place. You don't have to trust me. You don't have to trust Buck. I always come back to read the original documents. Watch the actual videos for yourself. Don't watch the way the media covers stories. Don't watch the way just Buck and I talk about the stories. There is source material that everybody should be able to operate off of. You and I read the source material. We watch the source material. We do lots of research to be ready for this show. And I would encourage you guys to do too. You shouldn't 100% trust anybody in media because we can all get things that are wrong. And a lot of times when you get things wrong, it's when you haven't gone back and looked at the actual source material. This evidence is damning.
0: Yes.
1: I mean, this guy is guilty.
0: It's red-handed, red-handed on video, all the text messages, all the everything that you could ever think would be present for this kind of a case. And to anyone who says, well, and this is where this stuff always goes. And by the way, this is also why, the JFK stuff, it's all so tiring. People are like, oh, when they release the files, then we'll know. No, we're not going to know. Okay. Because if we knew what was based on what was in the files, we would already know and they wouldn't just be sitting in files. What you're going to hear from people, I think now, the internet ecosystem will produce, oh, but it's not just that Tyler Robinson did this. It's that he was directed by some other entity or some other individual. Okay. Well, that's not even what Tyler Robinson's defense is alleging. And now you're going to tell me, oh, well, they can keep him quiet. Really? He's facing capital murder. They're going to keep him quiet. How exactly? if he was doing this at someone else's behest or part of some conspiracy. And this is one of the problems, though, and one of the reasons we don't spend time here talking about internet conspiracies on the show is that you breathe, at some level, you breathe life into them just by talking about how they're not true. And on the other side, you allow them to go unrefuted if you don't discuss it at all. And so then it's, well, if you clearly had a better explanation, why wouldn't you talk about it? A lot of the stuff that has been said about Charlie Kirk's assassination is reckless and gross and, I mean, I would say defamatory. And it's wrong. And I just hope that everyone watching this just goes with exactly what is being presented and what the facts are and just be rational about this. You know, if someone's going to tell you, if anyone is going to tell you it's all a sham, all the investigators are in, really? How is that? How do you get all the investigators in? Let me tell you, in the CIA, if something was really juicy as a secret, someone leaked it to the Washington Post at some, like, you can't keep and this also, stuff secret.
1: Also, yes, if it's really a challenge, there's lots of people inside the government that have a different take, right? I mean, when there's disputed outcomes for things, like, everybody's writing their memos, and they're like, this is actually the way it goes. Here's the way that I would just bring it home. You have to be, I believe, an evil person to believe that Erica Kirk, with a 2-year-old and a 1-year-old, doesn't want the person who killed her husband held accountable for it. You have to be an evil person, in my opinion, to believe that Charlie Kirk's own parents, who are there in the courtroom, don't want the person who killed Charlie Kirk held responsible. And let me give credit to him. Donald Trump Jr. has been in the courtroom both of the last 2 days. Do you think that Donald Trump Jr. doesn't want the person who killed Charlie Kirk held accountable?
0: Well, I mean, you could even go further than this, because people allege that all the people that say it's Tyler Robinson, this is a terrible, horrific assassination by a lunatic who hated Charlie for what he stood for and hated Charlie for his beliefs. By the way, there have been plenty of high profile assassinations in the past where that was exactly the motivation. This
1: the
0: is
1: guy
0: not,
1: had a trans boyfriend, girlfriend, whatever the hell it is, right? Yeah. That is undisputably true.
0: And so now you're going to tell me that all of these people that are, that are very prominently at the court and, you know, are Jack Posobiec, who's a friend of mine. He's there as well. I mean, there are all these people that are there. They're all in on it. I mean, someone's going to say that with a straight face, or they wouldn't call it. I'll even take it a level down from that, because that's truly crazy town. And there are people, you go online, there's people who are firmly in crazy town, which is sad. And you know, when you're talking about saying that people would have somebody that was very dear to them killed, I mean, that's about as, I mean, you could wrongfully accuse someone of being like a child molester. And I think that may be the most defamatory industry. But accusing someone of having someone that they care about deeply murdered is right up there with the worst possible thing you could say about a person. And you should not ever say these things unless you are damn sure that there is a very solid basis for it. It should not be speculation. It should not be. And it's wrong. And I understand that there are a lot of people that are angry about being lied to by the government. They're angry about what institutions in this country have done in recent years, including over COVID. But We have to keep some moral compass on, my friends. We have to keep some sense of reason, rationality, and facts front and center, or else what are we doing here?
1: I agree. I echo all that. And I would just come back to Erica Kirk, to me, has been treated awfully by the general public. Most of the people that have treated her on internet public, I should say, because I think in real life it's very different. But most of the people who have treated Erica Kirk the worst are on the right.
0: Yes.
1: I mean, I mean, if the left has treated Erica Kirk better in general than the right has. And that, to me, is a huge indictment of the culture on the internet of the right that has been allowed to develop.
0: There's been more hate about Charlie on the left overall, to be sure, after his assassination, but crazier things are said about the assassination on the right.
1: Yes, that's a good. That's a good.
0: Unacceptable.
1: Yeah,
0: unacceptable. And you know, look, I also say this: people, if you have an audience, the audience is actually the accountability measure. The audience actually has to demand more from a person. You know, people say, why don't you guys get more involved in all this stuff? We're not going to be able to convince anyone to stop saying crazy things if they think saying crazy things gets them what they want. It's up to the people that believe, you know, it's essentially up to the in this context, the cult followers, if you will. They got to leave the cult, or they got to demand more from the leader, at least. All right. In America's history, there's America's history, rather, and there's our own family history. 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
0: In honor of the 343 members of the New York City Fire Department who made the ultimate sacrifice on 9/11, the Foundation is delivering the same number of mortgage-free homes to heroes and their families while continuing their efforts to eradicate veteran homelessness.
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1: Welcome back in, Clay and Buck. We're following the World Cup in real time. Argentina playing against Egypt down. I believe that game's taking place just down the road from you in Miami at the Hard Rock Stadium, Buck. Argentina is losing. Would be a huge upset. Egypt just had a goal taken away. We have Trucker Dan quickly here. You wanted to weigh in from Iowa. Fire away.
13: Hi, guys. Thank you for taking my call. I appreciate it. And it's Trucker Don. Greg got it right again. You guys misread it. But anyway, the reason I called is the World Cup, the proof that we needed to see that if President Trump ever cured cancer, the liberals would root for cancer is this, because the president weighed in and got our striker back for the World Cup, and liberals were insane and all voting for Belgium to beat the U.S. in this game. In fact, a Fox Sports broadcaster last night was cheering on Belgium, and you know, just it was ridiculous.
1: I don't know about that. Thank you for the call. We'll talk more, take more calls, but I know the Fox Sports guys pretty well. 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
14: Good afternoon, I'm Gail Mino. The search for a new president of Clemson University reopened Monday after the man tapped to be the school's 16th president said he's staying put in his current position. Clemson trustees named 60-year-old Kevin Guskowitz president-elect in late May, but yesterday learned Guskowitz will remain in his current post as president of Michigan State University. Clemson trustees say they'll meet soon to determine their next steps. Students in Aiken and Edgefield counties start a new school year later this month, and some organizations are hosting school supply giveaways to help students get prepared. People Helping People will have backpacks, school supplies, and other items available for students this Saturday, July 11th at May Park in Augusta. The third annual Book Bag Bash, sponsored by the Hawk Law Group, will have supplies in grades K through 12 Saturday from 9 till noon at the Bell Auditorium. In the News Center, I'm Gail Mino. The forecast is next.
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23: This afternoon will be mostly sunny and humid with a chance of a thunderstorm in some areas. The high will reach 95 degrees tonight. Expect a few thunderstorms in spots early on. Otherwise, it will be mainly clear and humid with a low of 75. Tomorrow will be partly sunny with a chance of a thunderstorm in the afternoon. Some storms may bring heavy rain and strong wind gusts. The high will be around 98 degrees. Looking ahead to Thursday, it will be sunny to partly cloudy with a few isolated thunderstorms possible in the afternoon. The high temperature will be 96 degrees. For news, talk, and information, WGAC. I'm AccuWeather meteorologist Joe Lundberg.
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0: Welcome back here to Clay and Buck. Some of you want to talk about the Charlie Kirk trial and the situation around that. So let's do it. Let's have a conversation here. Charles in Columbus, Georgia. What's going on, Charles?
25: Yeah, with the Charlie Kirk conspiracy nonsense, I'm seeing a morph of two kind of dangerous phenomena here. One, you've got the actual nonsensical conspiracies, 9/11 truthers, Sandy Hook was the government put on, Obama was born in Kenya. So you got those knuckleheads. And then you get real conspiracy. Fauci says you got to wear two masks and get a shot that doesn't work. Joe Biden doesn't actually have dementia and Hunter Biden's laptop is Russian disinformation. So you morph all that together, and then you've got the internet that can rapidly share through social media lies, AI-generated pictures. We now have a significant portion of the population can't do critical thinking and doesn't know up from down anymore.
1: I agree with all of that.
0: Yeah.
1: I think all that you just said is 100% true. And look, because some things are you're lied to doesn't mean you're lied to about everything. I think that's a tough thing for a lot of people. That's why I said COVID has, I think, fueled much of conspiratorial culture because we were lied to about so much. I think you also then add in the Hunter Biden laptop, all of those things. I get it. And Buck and I have been, for the last 5 years, pretty public on this show when we think, hey, there's strong evidence we should look at this. I'm telling you guys, I have done and been involved in criminal defense work before. All of the evidence I am seeing, Tyler Robinson, there is way more evidence that he committed this murder than there is the average person being convicted of murder in the United States. Tons of video evidence, tons of ballistics evidence. This is, I think, clearly beyond a reasonable doubt that he is guilty. I hope that this trial is widely covered and you guys go watch and see all of the evidence coming out. But again, sometimes you just have to be rational, I think, and take a step back and say, okay, do you think that Donald Trump Jr. is lying to you? Do you think that Erica Kirk is lying to you? Do you think that Charlie Kirk's parents are lying to you?
0: Can I also can I ask an
1: innocent man guilty? Yes, that's I think that's 100% fair.
0: Your question is important. What reason would those people have to go along with this? How could you make someone go along with this? What would the pressure point be that you could exercise on so many people simultaneously, none of whom would say I'm being coerced, I'm under duress. They would all, these conspiracies, my friends, they all fall apart the moment that you start to ask anybody putting them forward, how could you even do all of this? How could you, have this situation happening? And like I said, for people who want to bring up the other conspiracy, when Fauci said masks don't work in an email, and then 3 months later, he was saying, actually, they're super important. We need to wear masks. A lot of us were saying he's lying to you. And also, we're presenting Fauci, you with why he's lying to you. That's 100%. That's not one Fauci person saying it.
1: To your point, Buck, Fauci had a direct incentive to lie. He helped to fund gain-of-function research in China. And if it were to come out and he were to be held accountable for that, he would potentially face dire consequences. He has not, because he helped to cover his tracks. I think your point you're asking is really important. So if you want to argue Erica Kirk is not being honest and Charlie Kirk's own parents are not being honest, first of all, I would say to you, think about your own life. What would it take if a loved one of yours, if your son or daughter were murdered, what would it take for you to argue that someone who had that was innocent had actually committed that crime? Most of you would say there's nothing that could occur that would make me do that. If it were your spouse who was murdered in cold blood, what would you need to have occur for you to lie about who did it? So just starting there. And then the next one is that people say, oh, well, they're afraid. They're trying to protect their own families. They're afraid they'll be killed next. Okay, why would Donald Trump Jr. do it? His dad's the president of the United States. Right now, he is the son of the most powerful person in the world. Why would Donald Trump Jr. lie about who killed Charlie Kirk? I give him credit for being there. I think this is important to punch back against the conspiracists. But again, to your point, Buck, I think it's a really important one. Most conspiracies, the conspirators benefit. There are consequences if they are

0: watch the trial, watch the facts. The jury is going to come to a verdict. And I mean, but I do think that there are a lot of people, unfortunately, who believe that even if this guy were to say on the stand, you know what, I did it, I'm guilty, they would still say, well, he was forced to say it.
1: Yes.
0: So, you know, this is one of the ways that when I am asked, how do you argue with a leftist? How do you debate a leftist who's really dug in on an issue, usually like a policy issue, something like that? And one of the things that I like to try as a tactic is, okay, well, what would be true? If what were true, would it make you change your mind? And what you'll find with a lot of them is that there's nothing that could be true that would make them change their mind. You know, if we're like a climate change extremist, for example, you know, okay, what if all of these scientists that you always just refer to as like this collective, what if the climate scientists came out and said, you know, our data is actually off on this one, it's not as bad as we thought. They'll say, well, that can't be true, or that won't be true, or there's no way. Say, well, so you're not actually basing it on data, you're basing it on what your emotional reaction is to what you insist the data will be. And yeah.
1: No, I love all this. I think it's a really building on what you're saying. What percentage of people in America are willing to change their mind on a subject? This is where you really get, because well, I would argue.
0: Change your mind. Well, what percentage will admit that they were wrong?
1: Also
0: what percent of people? I think a huge thing with Democrats, to bring it into our political framework here, is a lot of people don't want to accept that they have been bamboozled. Essentially, that they have accepted things, or they have been a part of things that are wrong, that are destructive, and yeah. that undermine the society all around us, that make life worse for everyone, because they really believed the stuff about how they're going to make life better for everybody. You know, they really believed that if we just didn't lock anybody up, there'd be less crime, for example.
1: All of these things are true, Buck. I was, you know, I traveled this past week quite a lot. The number of people wearing masks 5 years, 6 years, what are we sitting at since COVID, 6 years? Those people are never going to admit that masks had no impact, because if they did, they would have to say to themselves, I gave away 5 or 6 years of my life for nothing. And I would submit to you, and this is something that I try to instill in my kids, and look at the facts, look at the evidence. And be willing to admit you're wrong, be willing to change your opinion. I would submit to you that the most successful people in the country are willing to change their minds, because if you stay committed to something that the data doesn't reflect is accurate, eventually you're going to go off into crazy town. And I think a lot of these people, candidly, who think that Charlie Kirk was killed by someone other than this guy, I think they've gone into crazy town.
0: Andy in Massachusetts, you want to talk to us? You want to talk to us about this, Andy? What's up?
2: I guess it's Andy from crazy town. I don't believe the official story at all.
1: Based
0: okay,
1: on what?
0: let's go through this piece by piece. What do you not believe?
2: I thought it was very suspicious that immediately they destroyed the crime scene. They dug it up, and I mean, they were ripping out the soil underneath where he was shot. Like, what was it, within like 24 to 48 hours? I don't believe that a 30-06 at 200 yards was stopped by a human spinal cord. I don't care how muscular you say his neck was. I mean, he was a fit guy, but even Brock Lesnar, you could make a model of his neck and shoot it 100
1: okay,
2: times.
1: Okay, so you think someone other than
2: times.
1: who killed Charlotte? You don't believe the video. You don't believe the evidence. Like, you don't believe this guy walking around that they have video of limping up the stairs, fingerprints all over
2: the
1: gun.
2: Things too is I immediately after the shot was fired, they have video of him sprinting across the roof. Yeah.
1: They are able to see from a distance. So, okay, who killed Charlie Kirk?
2: I don't want to get into alternative theories. I'm telling you, I don't think this is an open and closed case here.
1: Okay, why do you think, like, let's just say Erica Kirk is his widow. His parents are in the courtroom. You think that they either are in on it or they are being lied to about who actually killed Charlie Kirk?
2: I can't speak to that. I don't know them at all. Never met them. You know,
1: right? But
2: I don't.
1: Are you married?

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1: An unstable building in New York City. I'm Lisa Brady, Fox News.
2: This is an extremely serious situation.
1: New York Mayor Zoran Mamdani after fire officials responding to reports of bricks falling on the east side of Midtown Manhattan found support columns buckling in a high-rise that's under renovation.
3: And that's when crews immediately evacuated the building that is being converted from a former office space into a residential apartment building. Thankfully, all those workers are safe. Fire officials say the buckled support columns caused floors between the 21st and 26th stories to sag, and authorities quickly cleared out several nearby buildings, including a hotel and a school.
1: Fox's CB Cotton near the scene, where engineers are investigating what caused the columns to buckle, with a frozen zone in place until they can determine it's structurally sound. Pushback from the defense as prosecutors try to convince a Utah judge there is probable cause to put Tyler Robinson on trial for Charlie Kirk's murder.
4: Isn't it fair to say that as of the moment that Tyler Robinson voluntarily surrendered to authorities in Washington County, as of that moment, you all did not know who the shooter was? Is that right?
5: We had identified a person of interest, but we did not specifically know who the shooter was.
1: State Bureau of Investigation agent David Hull answering lead defense attorney Catherine Nestor on day two of a preliminary hearing expected to last all week. No word yet today from Graham Plattner, the Senate candidate in Maine, facing growing calls from fellow Democrats to step aside after a rape allegation he denies. At the World Cup, Argentina's Lionel Messi scoring his eighth goal of the tournament, leveling the match with Egypt at two goals apiece before Argentina scored again in stoppage time. Still tied. America is listening. 3-2 now the score. 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

0: Welcome back in. Hour number three, Clay and Buck rolling through a ton of different stories. If you happen to be Egyptian and listening to this show, don't know that there's tons of Egyptians listening. Worst defeat for Egypt since the parting of the Red Sea, Buck. They were up 2-0 with 78 minutes into the game. Argentina, then the defending World Cup champion, scored three goals in 13 minutes, and they win it in regulation. One of the biggest comebacks in modern sports history. Tom Brady tweeting that it may be even better, sorry, Atlanta area sports fans, than the 28-3 Patriots Super Bowl title comeback. That just happened. Big story, obviously, in the world of politics, Graham Plattner, the drama surrounding what is he or not, what is he going to do or not, is he going to drop out? He has until July 13th to drop out and allow the Democrats to select a new replacement. They would have 2 weeks to select a replacement until July 27th. Bernie Sanders, who was one of the top endorsers of Graham Plattner, has finally broken his silence, weighed in, and he says he thinks it's best for Graham Plattner if he were to drop out, to step down and allow a replacement to be selected. We have been talking about the evidence in the Tyler Robinson case as that evidence is being revealed. By the way, Bernie Sanders saying, I've spoken with Graham Plattner about the best path forward for Maine. In light of these very serious allegations, I have recommended that he step aside. That just now from Bernie Sanders. We have talked about the Tyler Robinson trial evidence. We are taking calls on that. We have talked about Mitch McConnell and shared from Scott Jennings of CNN the conversation that he relayed with Mitch McConnell, as Mitch McConnell has not been seen for several weeks and continues to suffer from significant health-related issues. All of that underway, and we will continue to follow them. But I would say in general, Buck, the biggest story that is out there right now is, what is Graham Plattner going to do? Will he or won't he step down? There is substantial evidence, at least if you look at Kalshi and Polymarket, that he is going to be stepping down. But both you and I are of the opinion that he won this primary in June. A lot of these allegations about him, the Nazi tattoo, the Reddit post, the inappropriate conduct with women, were readily apparent. And any of the Democrat primary voters could have researched this. He won overwhelmingly. He was he defeated Janet Mills, the sitting governor. They spent tens of millions of dollars, she did, to try to attack Graham Plattner. And the voters of Maine in that primary race said, Plattner's our guy, and we're standing behind him. I wouldn't drop out. I'm just going to be honest with you. And this is me just being honest in general. Buck, if you were accused of something that you say you didn't do, and that's what he says, doesn't dropping out make it seem like you did it? I wouldn't drop out. If I didn't do it, there's a 0% chance I would drop out.
1: Think about we talked in the last hour about incentives, and incentives being such a good indicator for what's true, what's not, what's going to happen and what won't. What is the incentive for Graham Plattner to drop out after a story comes out that he says is categorically false? He says any allegations of non-consensual sexual activity are false. No ifs, ands, or buts. That's his position. That's the position he's taking. If you're running for office and someone alleges something like this against you, and you are telling everybody it is absolutely false, but then you step out, people are going to believe it is true. Everyone knows that. So what is the upside for him to say, you know what, enough is enough for the Democrats of Maine, I will allow somebody else to take this position? I think it's not there. I think, Clay, I'm not going to be betting on this one, but I think the markets may have this one wrong, that he's going to drop out in the next 24 hours. We'll see.
0: It is interesting also that all of the allegations that came out in the New York Times, if you go back and parse them, Democrats knew the sexual assault allegations were out there because they managed to get the New York Times not to directly call this sexual assault, even though there were definitely assault allegations that were intimated in a very significant way in that New York Times piece. And I just, the timing on this is such a Democrat hit job. They didn't put it out before the July 4th holiday. They waited until everybody's back home. Everybody's paying attention on the week out. They've got a full week to increase their pressure, to dial it up. And I wonder if Graham Plattner is going to have the stones to stay in. And if he doesn't, I feel very confident that it's going to be because he got paid. I mean, do you disagree with that they're going to come to?
1: Well, then that goes to incentives.
0: That's right.
1: That goes to why would he drop out? Well, if they say, and I understand the way that he could try to maintain some degree of reputation after this, if he did step down, is to say, I flatly deny all these allegations, but it has become a distraction. And we all know the political speak, right? It has become a distraction for the people of Maine. And so for their benefit, even though these are false allegations, et cetera, I will step aside. But he doesn't actually care about the people of Maine. Like, this is the point. He's going to do what's best for him. So unless you change that calculation, I don't think that he's... I'll tell you something. When we were discussing whether Joe Biden would step down, and it was a close call. Clay thought he would eventually be pushed out. I thought he would make it through. But it was a close call. I think that's fair to say. He stuck out for... How long did he last after the debate?
0: 3 weeks.
1: I would say almost a month. Okay, so a few weeks. He did additional interviews. He did that Stephanopoulos interview, and he was trying to stick it out. And there was no mechanism to force him out. It was only convincing him. So how'd they convince him? Well, I'll tell you something. His wife just had a book come out. You may have noticed this. I pay attention to these things sometimes. His wife, Dr. Jill Biden, had a book come out, and it was number one on the New York Times bestseller list in his first week. And it had this funny little dagger, like this little knife next to it on the bestseller list, which is the indicator of someone who had, yeah, they sold a lot of books, but someone bought all of those books, or some entities bought those books, called a bulk buy. You know, Jeff Bezos could easily be the best-selling author in like the history of the world if he wanted to just spend $1 billion and buy his own books, you know what I mean?
0: Correct.
1: So this is a way of making sure that the system isn't gamed without people at least knowing. Now, they let her game it. They put her at number one. They could have just kept her off the list. Why, Buck, why are you talking about this? I'm sure Jill Biden got a seven-figure advance for a crappy memoir someone else wrote for her that nobody cares about. I'm sure Jill Biden is going to be invited to give speeches about her book, and probably paid speeches about her book, at a whole range of places for $100,000, $150,000 to show up, you know, all this kind of stuff. All these different Democrat-controlled NGOs and foundations. How does all that matter? The real conversation, whether it was Pelosi, Obama, whatever, with Biden was, you don't step aside and the Bidens can't squeeze another dime out of this town. That's how they got Joe Biden out. That's what it came down to. Good old-fashioned, cold, hard cash laundered through book deals and speaking fees and board seats and Hunter Biden stuff and blah, blah, blah. That's how they play the game.
0: To be independently wealthy, because you can't get as much financial pressure brought against you. Let me read this, because we were scheduled. Some of you will remember Lindsay Fifield, who was one of the top accusers of Graham Plattner in the New York Times case, the story that came out. She posted this earlier today. I understand why Democrat leaders didn't take our story seriously when the Times reported them in June, but are taking them seriously now. It was by design. The line most shared from the piece was the claim that the New York Times, quote, could not corroborate my story despite talking to two of my friends. I gave them the contact information for five friends. They called the two who I clarified would not know about the abuse, but would be able to affirm our relationship, timeline, events, etc. They didn't call the other three. I also gave them the names of all my former roommates who remembered him stalking our row house and waiting for me to return. I gave them screenshots of messages between these roommates and I discussing it. I gave them names of other men I dated who might have remembered him following us around and showing up on my stoop after we walked home from dates to confront us. I gave them emails to my landlord asking for to be able to move. I told them during premarital counseling I spoke about the abuse because I had to explain why I reacted anytime he lost his temper the way I did. They said, oh no, we don't need to bother him or my priest. Besides, I'd written about it in my diary. As the weeks dragged on, I stopped trying to give them evidence because the amount I had already given them seemed to overwhelm them, and I thought it meant they had more than enough to verify every one of my claims. My friends might not have known the details. All of this, they said they couldn't corroborate. This is interesting because they let Plattner get the nomination, and they had potentially the ability, the New York Times did, to really take him down and keep him from getting the nomination. He has all the cards now, Buck. They can't force him directly. Now, you're right. They can offer him cash. They can offer him inducements. They can offer him all sorts of different aspects in order to be able to drop out. But if he just says, screw you guys, I'm the nominee, if I were him, I would actually go and use your example with Kamala and Biden and say, switching to Kamala didn't help us. She lost every key state. You're trying to get me to do what Joe Biden did. The difference is I don't have dementia. I'm the selected member. I am not going to drop down.
1: Yeah, I think that's where we are. We'll see. I mean, it could be wrong. And there are these stories out there, or rather rumors about other stories that could hit. And maybe at that point it becomes too much. And at some level, it may also be that a person who has received so much opprobrium has had so many calumnies thrown in their direction that they want to shirk away. They just honestly can't handle the scrutiny anymore, and so they step aside. I don't think that's this guy. I don't think that's him. But I would. Somebody might ask us, Clay, why... Swalwell, we know why Democrats pushed him out, because they were easy options.
0: But that was before
1: options.
0: The primary, so they right. could actually so that have was a easy. Real primary.
1: Yeah, they didn't want to have a disaster where they actually had a guy that then would be a possible liability in the general. But why would Swalwell step out? I think it was because it was just so grotesque and embarrassing.
0: I think
1: that
0: he knew he wasn't going to win at that point, so he dropped out. The difference here is Plattner's got it, and here's the other thing. What else does he have? This is why I told you Kamala was going to run. Some of these people, Plattner doesn't have kids. He doesn't seem to have a life outside of politics that would make him feel in any way fulfilled. This is it for him.
1: Yeah,
0: I wouldn't drop out. I'm going to be honest with you. I just wouldn't do it.
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1: Welcome back in here to Clay and Buck. It has been pretty remarkable to see some of the walk back from different members of the Democrat establishment, as well as journalists, members of the press corps, etc., who all of a sudden are like, oh, it turns out the Nazi tattoo guy were all kinds of red flags in front of him. It turns out I shouldn't have endorsed him. And I would now like to rescind my endorsement of this guy. Let me just say, a big part of this, Clay, I think a big subtext in all of this going on with this Senate race in Maine is Democrats have a real problem with seeming like they can find a white guy from the working class anywhere in the country to run for office who seems like a normal guy, a bro, if you will. And this was the closest thing that they could come up with. And so they were really putting him in like this special category of, hey, we need more. We need guys who wear trucker hats and not ironically and live in Brooklyn. Like, we need guys who actually drive trucks. You know, we need something like that. And I think that they kind of cast him and then they realized that they were stuck with him. And now they're starting to feel like maybe it wasn't worth the juice, wasn't worth the squeeze.
0: Well, I think what it represents is there are no normal men in the Democrat Party. There are people like James Tallarico and Tim Walz, who I would say are on the effeminate masculine scale. They are more effeminate than they are masculine. And then you've got guys like Graham Plattner who are psychotic. And I mean, again, in that New York Times story, and it was maybe the most staggering part of the New York Times story last month, Buck, was he said if someone tried to rob him, that he would rape the robber, but not in a gay way, just to establish dominance. And the campaign admitted that he said it. Buck, have you ever heard a guy say, ever, like, even in any way, like, hey, I'm going to rape another guy, but not in a gay way, just to establish dominance? Maybe they say that in prisons. I don't know. I've never heard, like, they just can't find a normal dude, right? They either go crazy, borderline felon, who's psychotic, or they have super effeminate Tallaricos and Tim Walzes. They can't just have normal dudes.
1: There is in fact, a space in masculinity, yes, between sociopath who should be in prison and has clear issues and like jazz hands.
0: Yes.
1: You know what I'm saying?
0: It's a big, there's like, that's where most guys are.
1: Yeah. There is a space there. You know, it's not necessarily you're either Hannibal Lecter or you are, you know,
0: Pee Wee Herman.
1: Yeah. Exactly. That's good. That gets it done. So,
0: yeah. Since Israel became a nation back in 1948, they've known they could rely on the good people in the United States to help them. As allies go, Israel stood by the United States through thick and thin. Even though we're thousands of miles apart geography-wise, we're much closer in how we see the world. 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

0: they were so desperate to give him a pass, even though basic oppo research must have turned this, because they'll do that on their own side too to know what they're working with, must have turned this stuff up very early on. And yeah, it's because they do not have, this is the demographic nationally and certainly in Maine as well, specifically in Maine, that Democrats are weakest with, which is white guys who don't sit in a comfy air conditioned office, you know, 9-10 hours a day, who shoot guns. I mean, he says, you know, lift weights. He's got kind of a handlebar mustache too. So I guess that goes to, is it a handlebar? Is that what we would call it? I think, right? Yeah. It's some form of mustache. And, yeah, that's, they found this guy. And I think they realized, like, the Tallarico thing to me is just more for comedy value now than comedy value than anything else. I mean, Texans, you got to show up, you know, you never know, all that applies, but the guy is just absurd for the state of Texas. This guy, if Democrats were casting who they wanted to be their head fake candidate in Maine, the party that, you know, wants to trans the kids and have the open borders and all this stuff, they actually want to present themselves in Maine as the party of Graham Plattner still. And that's why this whole thing has turned into such a train wreck for them.
1: Yeah. And I also think it's a great example of sometimes you know what you need, but you lack the skills to find the person who has the knowledge that you need. Let me give you an example, Buck. If you told me, hey, Clay, you have to watch mechanics in a car shop and you have to pick who the best mechanic is, I don't have the skill to know how to fix cars to be able to tell you, if I have five mechanics in front of me, which of those mechanics is the best. My car's broken down. I know that I need to get it fixed. I don't have the skill set. When I'm getting talked to about how to get my car fixed, I don't know enough about cars to be able to pick the best mechanic. Democrats know that their party is broken with men, but they so lack the ability to connect with normal men that they can't actually pick someone who is the solution to the problem that they know they have, right? That's how you get Tim Walz. Oh, well, he wears Carhartt. Oh, well, he wears boots. Oh, he was a former coach. Remember, they tried to introduce him as Coach Walz. They didn't even call him governor. He's just like Eric Taylor on Friday Night Lights. We're going to win football fans. And then people start watching him do the jazz hands and the kicks and everything else, and they say, this dude is not normal. He's not a normal guy. Same thing now with Plattner. Same thing with Tallarico.
0: And the issue is, for guys who are the archetype of what Plattner was trying to represent and connect with, what the heck would you have in common with the Democrat Party of 2026? And what really, you know, because there are these things. There are people who, for example, maybe they're in like a machinist union or something, and they, okay, there are exceptions. I get that. But if you look at the run-of-the-mill white guy American voter, what does he want to do with the Democrat Party these days? How is the Democrat Party here, even more so, how is the Democrat Party trying to cater to his interests in any meaningful way? When they let in 10 million plus illegals in 4 years of Biden, all the affirmative action stuff, all the boss lady women's empowerment stuff. I mean, you go down this whole list. Democrats have a plan of what they want to give to everybody at some level, except white guys who work outside sometimes and maybe lift weights, shoot guns, and have facial hair. I mean, that's the demographic that they don't have.
1: Here's the challenge that they've got, Buck, building on where they are right now. I think not only have they lost a lot of white guys, increasingly, they are having trouble speaking to Hispanic, Asian, and black guys. The Democrat Party has a colossal issue with men in general. Now, this is why I think your theory back in the day before he came out and said that he'd be okay with his 12-year-old kid or whatever it was, transing himself, Wes Moore was supposed to be the normal guy. I think so far he

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5: Welcome back into Clay and Buck. Closing up shop for today. I want to remind you, go check out the Clay and Buck Podcast Network. Got a lot of great shows there. Got this show up there hour by hour. Also, YouTube. We have a lot of YouTube. Some people are saying, but you'd know that better than anybody. The greatest YouTube is the Clay and Buck YouTube channel, which you can all go and subscribe to, believe me. And, yeah, that's all good stuff. I wanted to get to Zach in Oklahoma here. What's going on, Zach?
6: Hey, guys. Good to talk to you.
5: You too.
6: So, yeah, I was told the call screener, I've got a take on Charlie Kirk. I've killed over 300 big game animals with a rifle, and I can tell you that bullets can do some very strange things when they hit tissue and bone.
5: Yeah. Yeah, they don't always go. A 30-06 will not always go through and through in a deer, for example. So, yeah, I mean, this is people are. But this is why I asked. Thank you, Zach. Is that, do you want to share that? Anything else?
6: No, that's it.
5: No, well, hey, appreciate that. And you're somebody who knows what he's talking about. But this is, you know, again, trying to be respectful and invite different points of view here for people who want to talk things out in a civil fashion, whatever the topic may be. But if you're going to question the expertise of the people that are testifying about this in law enforcement, you want to know something about what you're talking about, right? And the notion that the bullet itself is somehow dispositive, or it proves that this guy didn't do it, is, I just think that's frankly absurd. I just think it's an absurd take. I've heard it a lot from people. I've seen it a lot on online. It's, if that is the objection to Tyler Robinson did this, that is not a rational objection, as in a, you know, that does not prove innocence or even reasonable doubt.
7: I just would come back to hundreds of law enforcement are involved in this investigation. Cash Patel is personal friends with Charlie Kirk. President Trump is personal friends with Charlie Kirk. J.D. Vance is personal friends with Charlie Kirk. Donald Trump Jr., personal friends with Charlie Kirk. His wife and his parents are all there for the trial. In order for your conspiracy to be true, all of the people who knew and loved Charlie Kirk the most are either being lied to in hundreds of investigators are all lying. For what reason? To try to frame someone to allow someone else to go free? It doesn't add up.
5: Someone weighed in on something very important here. E. Senna from New Mexico. Hit it, guys.
8: So as far as who's smarter, AOC or Kamala? AOC. And I use the Kardashian theory. The Kardashians, everybody thinks they're dumb, but they're really not. I mean, they didn't do anything, and look how they're worth millions, right? Same thing with the AOC. She didn't go to law school or anything, but somehow she figured

0: a way to get into office.
1: I think that the Kardashians are worth more like a billion plus, by the way.
2: Oh, yeah.
1: Not just millions. 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
2: They're billionaires. But I think the brains behind much of the Kardashian team is Kris Jenner, who actually I do believe is pretty smart. The answer is Kamala, sadly. We'll be back tomorrow.
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0: Assassin Tyler Robinson on the day Charlie Kirk was killed in Utah.
1: Lead investigator David Hull testified the footage was compiled from a number of surveillance cameras on September 10th, exactly 300 days ago today.
0: Fox's Claudia Cowan at the courthouse in Provo, where it's day two of a preliminary hearing.
1: As the video played on a courtroom monitor, Hull described how a car believed to belong to Robinson entered a parking structure. Then a figure matching Robinson's description walked to the amphitheater where Charlie Kirk was set to speak and allegedly interacted with Turning Point USA representatives. Video also captured the suspected gunman on the roof of a nearby building, getting into a sniper position on the corner.
0: The man in the video is wearing shorts at first, then later in long pants and walking with a limp. Prosecutors believe Robinson hid the rifle down a pant leg. The defense challenging ballistics and DNA evidence. New York City fire officials investigating reports of falling bricks find support columns buckling at a building under renovation on the east side of Midtown Manhattan, immediately evacuating the surrounding area.
2: So far, all workers in the building that is being converted from commercial to residential use are accounted for. Until more equipment arrives, FDNY Department Chief John Esposito said they're prepared for the worst.
3: The building has continued to move since we've been on the scene. We have a frozen zone and a collapse zone set up.
2: Drones are also assessing conditions until engineers can get in and find out what caused the buckling.
0: Fox's Gernot Scott just getting reports in Maine that former state Senate President Troy Jackson has filed paperwork that could lead to a U.S. Senate run. This is Graham Platner, who won a Democratic primary in June despite multiple controversies, is now facing growing calls to step aside after an ex-girlfriend accused him of rape, which he denies. 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
0: A status hearing in Chicago for a Venezuelan national accused of murdering a Loyola University freshman.
8: 26-year-old Jose Medina in Cook County Court here in Chicago wearing a beige prison jumpsuit and using a cane as prosecutors and his defense attorney took up outstanding issues for discovery, including DNA testing and firearm examination in the case in which the illegal immigrant who entered the country in 2023 is accused of shooting and killing 18-year-old Sheridan Gorman along Chicago's lakefront in March, reigniting debate over immigration enforcement and sanctuary city policies. For now, Medina remains jailed. He's pled not guilty and due back in court here July 27th in Chicago. Jeff Manasso, Fox News.
0: Yesterday would have been Sheridan Gorman's 19th birthday. President Trump arriving earlier today in Turkey for a two-day NATO summit expected to focus in part on the conflicts with Iran and between Russia and Ukraine. The path to the Olympics just got a bit easier for Russian athletes.
9: While the International Olympic Committee did not restore Russia's Olympic team, it did ease entry requirements for Russian athletes, who for the 2028 Summer Games in Los Angeles will no longer have to endure a special vetting process that began in October of 2023 as part of the IOC's framework to allow Russian athletes to compete at the Olympics as neutrals. Further, the IOC Tuesday provisionally lifted the suspension of Russia's Olympic Committee.
0: Fox's Jared Max. The IOC guidance is not binding for the governing bodies of individual sports. Defending World Cup champion Argentina heading to the quarterfinals after a dramatic 3-2 victory over Egypt with two late goals in 4 minutes, including one from Lionel Messi and another in stoppage time for the win. Still a historic World Cup for Egypt, though they had never made it to the knockout stage. An hour to the close on Wall Street, a sell-off. The Dow's down 183. I'm Lisa Brady, Fox News.
10: 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I'm Gail Mino in the 24-hour WGAC News Center. A candlelight vigil in memory of 4-year-old Javea Harris will be held later this week in Aiken. Harris went missing and was reported missing by her mother, Michelle A. Herring, on June 30th. A massive 3-day search ended with Saturday's announcement that investigators had enough evidence to suggest the child had been dead for at least a month. Her mother and the child's father, Jamaria Harris, have been charged with homicide by child abuse, but the search continues elsewhere in South Carolina for Javea's body. The vigil will be held Thursday at 7:30 at the Event Center. That's on Shiloh Heights Road in Aiken. Everyone attending is asked to bring your own candle, balloons, and stuffed animals that are taken to the service will be placed at a memorial set up outside her home in Aiken. A Williston man is in custody after a tip that led to an investigation by the Internet Crimes Against Children Task Force. 34-year-old Travis Hilton was charged with multiple counts of sexual exploitation of a minor. Investigators say Hilton allegedly distributed child sexual abuse material. The search is on for a hit-and-run driver after the death of a bicyclist last evening in McDuffie County. Authorities say 71-year-old Robert Thorpe was riding his bike in the 1100 block of Renz Highway when he was struck around 9:30 Monday evening. Thorpe was taken to Piedmont McDuffie Hospital, where he died from his injuries. The Georgia State Patrol is searching for that hit-and-run driver. The search for a new president of Clemson University reopened Monday after the man tapped to be the school's 16th president said he'll stay in his current position. Clemson trustees named 60-year-old Kevin Guskowitz president-elect in late May, but yesterday learned Guskowitz will remain in his current post as president at Michigan State University. Guskowitz said he made the about-face for personal reasons, but multiple media outlets report he'll sign a 5-year extension after a push to retain Guskowitz that was led by Michigan State basketball coach Tom Izzo. Clemson trustees say they'll meet soon to determine their next step. WGAC News Time, 3:07. The AccuWeather forecast is coming right up.
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24: Tonight, expect the chance of a thunderstorm early on, followed by mainly clear skies and high humidity. The low will be around 75. Tomorrow will bring partly sunny conditions with a chance of an afternoon thunderstorm. These storms may result in heavy rain and strong wind gusts in localized areas. The high temperature will reach 98 degrees. For News Talk and Information WGAC, I'm AccuWeather meteorologist Joe Lundberg.
10: 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They nail it every time. Partly cloudy skies, 95 degrees at 10 minutes past 3 o'clock. I'm Gail Mino with the WGAC 24-Hour News Traffic and Weather Center.
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0: All righty, back in the saddle on a beautifully warm and overcast Tuesday afternoon. Hope all is well out there with you in Radio Land. Big Tuesday as always, because I'll be telling you a little bit later today, Taco Tuesday. Our friends down at Taco Cat in beautiful downtown Augusta will be celebrating Taco Tuesday all day. I'll look up the music schedule in a little bit and figure out who's playing tonight down there. I was out of town, unfortunately. Did not get to see the Build the Band competition. Did you make it out there? I was hoping that it went well. I heard there was a great performance or performances. I just hope that they had a good crowd for it. Absolutely. Okay. I don't quite know where to start today. There are a couple of things I wanted to mention, and I was hesitant to mention this, but when something's on social media, it's not really a secret much anymore. I want to ask everybody to take a moment this afternoon and remember our friend, Bruce Stevens. He's still with us. Bless his heart. He took a really bad fall this weekend, and he's in the hospital in pretty serious condition. They're doing everything they can for him, and I'm hoping, we're all hoping and praying for a full recovery, but he could use your prayers. I'm going to mention a little something on social media about this in a little bit. Bruce is one of the kindest and most generous professionals I've ever known in the broadcasting business, and the kind of guy he is. Well, first of all, last year, you might know, he was the one who nominated me for the Georgia Radio Hall of Fame. And he and his wife, Joan, were up there that night with all of us and my family that could attend. It was everybody but Bo. It was my daughter, my wife, myself, and my father. Bruce was there, and Bruce introduced me. He has always been a great professional, sometimes a competitor back in the old days, but never an enemy or an adversary. He always did everything he could for everybody else in the business, whether it was help someone who is displaced with a job or, God forbid, a material need. I've known on many occasions Bruce behind the scenes helping put charitable drives together that some people had no idea who was responsible for it. But I know personally that Bruce did a lot of that back in his day. He was the music director, WBBQ, back in their heyday. Really good friends with Harley Drew, of course. And the last time I saw Bruce in person was actually at Harley's funeral. He is, again, an incredibly generous individual. And one of my favorite Bruce Stevens stories goes way back, way back. I had just started doing the talk show here and had to have been 93. Do me a favor. Look up when the Wilson Phillips song Hold On hit the charts real quick, Michelle. Just find out what date it was released. They were touring. They were touring radio stations and happened to pull in WBBQ on like a Saturday afternoon. They weren't performing anywhere locally. They were just visiting radio stations. And Bruce knew I was a fan, not of just Wilson Phillips, but most definitely a fan of the Mamas and the Papas and the Beach Boys. And, of course, Wilson Phillips, China Phillips is John and Michelle Phillips' daughter, Wendy and Carney Wilson, are the daughters of Brian Wilson from the Beach Boys. When was it?
1: It was released on February 27th, 1990.
0: Well, you know what? Shame on me. I apologize. I guess by that I had not started doing the talk show yet, so I was at Channel 12. Okay. Anyway, he called me out of nowhere. Bruce did, and said, "I know that you love these folks. Would you mind helping out? We've got some part-timers at the radio station. Would you mind helping out with an interview over there?" I said, "Really?"
1: Cool.
0: I was working at Channel 12.
1: Yeah.
0: And I said, "Sure. Yeah, absolutely." And so I showed up, and it's so funny. He told me, when he just very lucky to have caught me when he did. These are the days before cell phones, folks. Tracked me down at home, and he said, "You got to get over there quick because they're only going to be here for a very limited amount of time." He said, "Shame on me. I should have reached out earlier." He said, "I thought we were going to have some other people at the station, but there's nobody there that can really talk to them. And I knew that you loved them." Yeah. I think he and I had a conversation about
1: That's
0: it
1: cool.
0: several weeks before that. So I was wearing ridiculous clothes. And it's a Pittsburgh Steeler rugby shirt and a pair of shorts. There's a picture somewhere out there. I think I put it on Facebook. he actually, Bruce showed up too. And we had all our pictures made together that day. But that's the kind of thoughtfulness that, that Bruce has always had.
1: When I went to Des Moines, Iowa, and was doing mornings up there, Bruce was one of the few people from Augusta that kept in touch with me. And he followed me every day. Like, he always had a comment on something I was doing on the show. Just super, super supportive. So I always appreciated that.
0: And I've told the story about him before, but he tell you how good he was. There was a record company, or maybe it was one of the, maybe it was Billboard. I think it may have been, actually, I think it was either Billboard or Radio and Records, had a competition among music directors, and they actually tracked their predictions on what songs were going to do well in a given, like, 3-month period of time. They said, like, we're going to start January 1st and go all the way through, you know, April 1st. Those are your 3 months, January, February, March. And we want you to predict for us which new releases are going to chart, which ones aren't, and whoever's best at it is going to win the prize. And Bruce won it nationwide, and he won for his troubles a brand new Mercedes-Benz.
1: Yes.
0: Brand spanking new Mercedes-Benz. You talking about folks being jealous?
1: And that does not shock me in any way whatsoever.
0: Brilliant guy when it came to that kind of thing. There were some rough periods that I went through in this business when I left Channel 12. And it was about 3 months before I ended up over here at GAC. And he reached out several times during that period of time and reassured me. And I'm not so sure that he may not have had a little bit of a hand in recommending me for this job. He never said that, but I was told by a couple of folks in Beasley Corporate that it wasn't just Bobby Bentley, who was our local sales manager at the time, who was recommending me, but there were some other folks in the radio business in Augusta. Back in those days, everyone had such a niche. We were competitors. The radio stations were competitors, but they were also, it was like a fraternity almost. And everybody had 1 AM and 1 FM. That was the most you could have. So WBBQ back in those days was WBBQ AM and FM, and that was it. The ownership at GAC at the time had just transferred. It had gone from Beasley to Bob Beckham, and then Bob turned it back over to Beasley in 92. And there were conversations about, you know, what direction the station should go in. Anyway, I heard Bruce said some very nice things about me, and I always appreciate that. He's just a wonderful man. And so our hearts go out to him and his family, his wonderful wife, Jones, great woman. She was there with us last summer when I had the induction into the Hall of Fame. And I just think the world of him. And, you know, I hope that he's going to get past this injury and he's going to recover. He took a fall, if I wasn't clear. He took a fall Sunday, and he's been in pretty bad shape trying to get better from it, bounce back from it. But our prayers remain with him, and I hope all of yours will as well. So there you have it. Wanted to mention that. I'd had probably a dozen people reach out to me today asking about it. Several of his former coworkers had posted social media requests for prayers and whatnot. And I'm going to send a note to his wife in just a few minutes. I just got her number. I've got Bruce's, but I didn't want to send a message to that phone right now. I will tell you this. This business that we're in creates some incredibly cynical and bitter people. And Bruce seems to have been immune to it or better than it. And to his credit and to his advantage, he was at such a place in his career and had done so well with the station that by the time BBQ kind of started imploding and doing away with their homegrown talent and all of their incredible staff, he was okay. He was set. He didn't have to go out and beat the bushes. I mean, he did some things, but he didn't have to worry about it. And he saw it coming too. There were people that got rolled up on back in those days by the business, and the business can be very cruel. On top 1 minute, out the door the next, and oftentimes it's not your problem, not your fault, not your responsibility. It's just you get caught up in the transition. And Bruce never, I never heard Bruce say one nasty thing about anybody. and Evan. There were some folks he wasn't necessarily fond of. He didn't waste any time bad-mouthing them. He was always positive. He is always positive. And we're talking about him in the past tense. He's always positive. He's always looking for the betterment of the industry. He's always looking to help people better themselves. I had a very unusual speech last year that I spent probably about 10 or 15% of the total time wagging my finger at the gathered Atlanta executives. The very top people in the radio business in Atlanta were there. And I paused for a minute. I said, I'm going to stop real quick. And I said, I want to remind everyone that local radio, when it's done right, works and works fabulously. My radio station and my sister station, Kix 99 in Augusta, AM and FM, I say AM and FM, news talk station and country station, what I meant to say. We're both FM. We serve our audiences, and we're doing very well. Knock on wood, praise the Lord. You can do it too if you do it the way we do it, and that's serve your local audience. And there's a guy in this room right now who could very well be the best talk radio talent since Neil Bortz. And he is decidedly left-wing, and he is decidedly Democrat. He happens to be a gay man right here in Atlanta, Georgia. And you people who run radio stations in Atlanta, Georgia, are absolute insane morons for not giving him an opportunity. Talking about Ron Roberts. He and I don't agree on two things politically, but he's a hell of a broadcaster. I'm not taking credit for it, but right this minute, Ron's doing very, very well with a podcast that's really caught on with Democrats and left-wingers in Atlanta. And I think it's getting some airplay. I know it's doing very well as a podcast. So Bruce told me after that speech, he said, man, that took some guts saying what you said. He said, you may have offended some people out here. I said, Bruce, did I say anything wrong? He said, no, not a bit. I said, well, he said, I should have known better. I wasn't trying to correct you. I said, oh, I know you weren't trying to correct me. I just feel this way. Here's this guy that nobody will give a chance. I mean, what do they do for a living up here? They run jukeboxes. What do they do? So anyway, Ron's doing really well up there, and very proud of him. And that was the last evening, unfortunately, that I was able to spend of any length with Bruce. It's just been a while, and been meaning to go out to lunch with him and see him again. And he got news that this came up. So continued prayers for the recovery of Bruce Stevens. God bless him, and keep he and his family in your hearts these next several days. Going to take a quick break. We'll do that. We'll be back. The Austin Road Show continues. 95.1 FM, WGAC Augusta. We'll be right back. Stay with us.
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10: 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I'm Gail Mino in the WGAC News Center. We've learned Monday that the parents of 4-year-old Javea Harris confessed that she was not missing and that they wound up getting charged with homicide by child abuse. Javea's mother, Michelle A. Herring, even admitted she disposed of the child's body, but isn't saying where. Investigators said the search for Javea's body will continue outside of Aiken County. Yesterday, the search reportedly concentrated in an area near Debutary Creek. That's in the Great Falls area near the Chester-Fairfield County line. The Aiken County Sheriff says they believe Javea had been dead at least a month before her mother reported her missing last week. Students in Aiken and Edgefield counties will be starting a new school year later this month, and some organizations are hosting school supply giveaways to help students get prepared. People Helping People will have backpacks, school supplies, and other items available for students this Saturday at May Park in Augusta. They'll have about 500 backpacks that will be available on a first-come, first-served basis. The third annual Book Bag Bash, sponsored by the Hawk Law Group, will have supplies for students in grades K through 12, also Saturday, from 9 till noon at the Bell Auditorium. There's also the Beyond the List back-to-school giveaway scheduled for Saturday, August 1st. That's set for noon till 4 p.m. at the Eastview Community Center on Aiken Street in Augusta. The VA Augusta Healthcare System launches a new emergency ambulance service next week. The in-house service will help vets with specialized needs get to appointments or private hospitals safely and without delay. The ambulance with state-of-the-art equipment will be staffed by a team of EMTs and paramedics. A ribbon cutting for the new service will be held Thursday at 10 a.m., Thursday, July 16th at 10 a.m. at the Uptown campus on Freedom Way. After splitting four games with the Mets, the Atlanta Braves are in the Steel City for the first of three games against the Pittsburgh Pirates tonight. Hurston Waldrop gets the start for the Braves against Pirates ace Paul Skeens as the Braves look to extend their three-game lead in the National League East. The first pitch from PNC Park coming up at 6:40 this evening right here on 95.1 WGAC. The hour's top national story, Microsoft says it will eliminate roughly 4,800 jobs, or just over 2% of its global workforce, as it restructures parts of the company to prioritize artificial intelligence. The reductions will primarily affect Microsoft's commercial and Xbox organizations as the company reshapes operations to better serve customers and accelerate AI adoption. Chief People Officer for Microsoft, Amy Coleman, said the restructuring is designed to better align Microsoft's workforce with a rapidly changing technology landscape, while emphasizing that the layoffs are not the result of AI directly replacing employees. WGAC News Time, 3:33. Stay tuned for the forecast coming up.
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22: Tonight, expect a chance of thunderstorms early, followed by mainly clear skies and high humidity. The low will be around 75. Tomorrow, anticipate partly sunny conditions with a chance of afternoon thunderstorms. Some storms may bring heavy rain and strong wind gusts. The high will reach 98. For News Talk and Information WGAC, I'm AccuWeather meteorologist Joe Lundberg.
10: 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Sky's turning a bit more cloudy now. It is 96 degrees. The temperature feels like temperature 103 at 336. I'm Gail Mino in the WGAC 24-Hour News Traffic and Weather Center.
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10: Alrighty, we are back. And to have you along on a wonderful Tuesday afternoon, 706-863-5800 is the number. Got an open line. If you want to jump on it, now's a good time to do it. And you can always text us at 706-863-5800 if you'd rather do it that way. We're getting, it's funny now, back in the day, I didn't think anyone was going to ever top our email communications. You're able to send, obviously, as many emails as you want to at any given time, way more than ever called, because there just wouldn't be time to get to all those calls. But it's been fascinating watching the transition over the years, particularly about the last 2 or 3 years, to the text messages versus the emails. It's almost like nobody's doing email at all anymore. A small percentage, a fraction of the percentage. Now, I would say it used to be easily 10 to 1 emails over texts. Now it's probably 5 to 1 text over email, something like that. Michelle, you're nodding your head the same way. Is that what you're running into over there?
25: Absolutely, too? Yeah. Even when I'm doing stuff for corporate things, it's all text.
10: Yeah, that's interesting. Okay. Just different strokes for different folks. We had a rather rambling one here, but this is a gentleman I think was taking exception to me assisting my buddy Ron Roberts, or attempting to assist him in getting a statewide show or a statewide podcast. Austin, the problem is the modern Democrat Party has gone dangerously far left, and they're pushing socialism and communism. So I don't want any Democrats socialists being successful. Thing is, Democrats taking control of this country, they are insane. Well, I would certainly agree that the politics that many of the ones that are succeeding up in the Northeast seem to be hatching could qualify for insane. I'm thrilled to death that we still live in a very conservative state. Even our Democrats are conservative. I saw an interview with Raphael Warnock. I think he was being interviewed by Bill Maher. And this goes back a while. This wasn't recent. It was a few months ago. And Maher called out the far left socialist extremist that have taken over the party in New York and in Chicago around Detroit, and he's very angry, concerned about it. And then Warnock says that he most definitely is not a socialist, and that he doesn't appreciate people talking about disbanding or defunding police and doing away with incarceration for illegal aliens that break the law and are doing away with incarceration, period. And it's fascinating, again, to see those Raphael Warnock, John Ossoff types do everything they can to distinguish themselves from the Mandanis and the AOCs of the world, the
0: Gavin Newsom's of the world that are unabashed socialists, or at least behave as such. It's going to be the only way they survive. I don't know if Collins is going to be able to overcome Ossoff for a couple of different reasons. Number one, Collins is an incredibly unlikable Republican. People say, oh, there are a lot of unlikable Republicans. Not really. Not like Collins. And I've got problems with Collins. I may end up voting for him. I probably will vote for him, but I'm going to do it holding my nose. And I've been meaning to do this, and I probably need to do it in the next couple of days. Make a definitive statement about Mike Collins and the reason I feel about him the way that I do. And I no surprise to those who listen to the radio show regularly, you know what it is. It's 100% based on his behavior and lack of corrective action when it came to the way that the Jessica Hayes issue was handled. Jessica was a member of Congressman Collins' staff, and she basically was a whistleblower exposing Brandon Phillips, the chief of staff, for some incredibly unethical and perhaps even illegal behind-the-scenes tomfoolery going on. And when she exposed Phillips, instead of firing Phillips and giving Jessica Hayes a gold star, he allowed Brandon Phillips to run Jessica Hayes off. He's never apologized to Jessica for that, and he damn well ought to. If I were Jessica Hayes' father or her husband, I would get in his face and call him a yellow-bellied blankety-blank and dare him to take a swing at me so I could knock the living snot out of him. I'd never do it first. No, I wouldn't do it first. You get locked up that way. But I would get nose-to-nose with that son of a gun and tell him exactly what I think. Kind of reminds me about something. I'll get back to it in a minute. Lee standing by. We're going to get to him right quick. I don't want to make him wait any longer than he already has. Appreciate his patience. But I was thinking about something that I heard Clay and Buck refer to today involving the Charlie Kirk murder trial and the individual that's responsible for that and the folks that are obviously wrapped up emotionally in this situation, not just because of the politics involved, but because of their personal friendship, their personal relationship with Charlie Kirk, the vice president, the head of the FBI, the president of the United States, personal friends with Charlie Kirk. A lot of folks say that had it not been for Charlie Kirk, that Donald Trump would not have won the election in 2024. And I think a good case can be made for that. So there's a lot of personal connection there that kind of clouds, I say clouds their mind, weighs on their heart and affects the way they feel about it. And as I was thinking about that, I started thinking about the way that I feel about violent crime and why I feel the way I feel about violent crime and how far back that goes. I remember the day that my heart was first broken by a killer. I remember the day. I'll talk about that in a little bit. Right now, let's get to Lee and find out what's on his mind. Lee, I appreciate you holding the line. How are you doing, sir?
3: Well, thank you, Austin. How you doing?
0: I'm doing fine. What's on your mind, Bo?
3: That was just something that you had said yesterday. I listen to you quite often, and I appreciate your input. I'm not a politician. I really can't stand politics. I used to ask my friends in the past, like, you will have a Democrat both running for the same office, and then both of them will be at each other's neck. But then when the one that do win, then they back together. And I could never understand that. But something that you said yesterday in reference to President Trump when he made the mention or called the FIFA president in reference to a red card that was taken in place by doing the soccer. And then you mentioned something that President Obama did. And I just wanted to address that if we ever going to stop the schisms and the division in our world and our community and our society and the CSRA, we have to stop comparing. And I think politicians, they do that too much. They are good at creating schisms. So we as constituents, I just think that we ought to be very mindful of when we say things that will try to compare.
0: What did I say that you took issue with?
3: Well, it was something that you said about when President Obama, something he did about the
0: President Obama
3: quarterback
0: President Obama chimed in and he supported.
3: I know, but it's because, okay. Yeah, I know he did. He okay. did, but okay. I'm just saying, but we got to stop comparing. I don't even like to vote, to be honest with you. But I think we as constituents and those that are not totally inside the political realm, and I know you feed in the public and you have to keep us abreast of what is taking place. But I think as we as people, regardless of where our status is or regardless of the color of our skin, we cannot let them bring us into a place to where we started comparing. And President Obama, he probably did that. I don't know if he did it or not, but that was something. But when he was in office, the same thing that CNN and are doing now towards Donald Trump, Fox did towards President Obama, regardless if it was right, regardless if it was wrong. But the point that I'm trying to make is we got to stop comparing. We got to start allowing schisms and divisions to come among us. And I'm telling you, I enjoy listening to your show because it gives me a better insight. I'm a 66-year-old African-American male. But I listen to your program because it heightens my understanding of what's taking place in our community. And I can hear the passion that you have in your heart about our community. But if we can get to a place to where we can stop comparing, and I think that we're feeding the politicians because they know that now we want to compare. Just like all of the murders that have been taking place in our society this day. All of it came about because people are trying to divide. And we can't continue to divide because the same blood that's in you is the same blood that is in me. And I just wanted to address that. I tried to let it go. I was waiting yesterday when you was talking about it to see where you're going to release the phone number so that I could call, but you never did. So when I got off of work today and I turned to
0: Lee,
3: your,
0: how
3: to
0: long
3: your,
0: you been to listening network, to this show, my friend?
3: I tell you, I listen to it often. You are
0: how
3: very
0: do you not know the? I'm just saying, how do you not know the number? The number has been the same since I used to call it back in 1975.
3: Right, but sometimes I don't even be paying attention because normally I don't even call. But this time I wanted to address that. That's why I listened to the number that time. I kind of had a thought of what it would have been or what the number is, but I never did dawn on it until yesterday.
0: Okay.
3: Because you have a lot. I want you to know, also, you got a lot of power with that radio station in our community. You do, brother.
0: Well, I never met you. I appreciate you saying that. I think we have the power to communicate it. We don't have the power to put any notions in people's heads that they're not prone to probably, you know, adhere to anyway.
3: We can
0: shed some light on something. Lee, while I got you on the phone, let me ask you about something because there has been a case.
3: There's a case that
0: has really troubled me. I mean, seriously troubled me. And have you heard the name Nolan Wells? Does that name ring a bell with you?
3: No, it do not.
0: No, Nolan Wells, 18-year-old black male, a college student, if I'm not mistaken. And he was on a trip with a bunch of his friends at the seashore.
3: Mm-hmm.
0: And he
3: did something happen recently.
0: Yeah. He did just a couple days ago. I think July 4th, actually. He disappeared. They found the body,
3: right.
0: and they haven't announced the cause of death yet. But it sounds like he probably drowned. He was on Horn Island. After spending Saturday celebrating Independence Day, an extensive search followed after. his family reported him missing. Wells had traveled by private boat to the barrier island with a group of friends. But
3: was he the one in the photo with a football uniform on?
0: Yes, yes. He was okay, the only, he was the, there was a group of about like eight young men. He was the only black male. He was the only black person in the group.
3: Okay.
0: I have heard more over the top garbage, and I mean garbage, from folks that say, this is why my children.

0: you know, brush their teeth, pay their taxes, and feed their dog every night. I thought that the people who felt this way were a bunch of idiots that live on the street and, you know, probably hang out with criminals. I had no idea that this level of hatred and distrust of whites exists among the number of people that I see it. And I'm blown away by it. Somebody asked me, he said, well, Austin,
1: so,
0: do you have let me say this, Lee, real quick, and then I'll let you finish. Somebody asked me when I was talking about this earlier today, said, Austin, who's the black friend in your group that you hang around with? And I said, well, hand to heaven, I don't really have a close black friend that I see regularly now because I don't have any that work with me here at the radio station except one individual. But it's not like my friend Baby J that used to work with me and produce the show. I interact with him every day. And so I really only see my wife and my son every day. I don't interact with a whole lot of people. I go to work, I come home, that kind of thing. So I don't really have that. I said, but it's funny that you mentioned that because the dynamic that you mentioned, one kid that ain't the same color as the rest, you know what that describes to a T? To a T? My son, last year, on that cruise ship with his best friend, he was with a group of about 10 young men that were all there celebrating his best friend's birthday. They were all family. Mm-hmm. Bo, only white kid in the group. And okay. It never comes up. It's never mentioned. No big deal. Matter of fact, I asked Bo one time, are you comfortable? Does anybody ever give you a hard time? He said, I don't even want to. That makes me angry that you even asked me about that. I said, I'm your dad. I'm just looking out for you. I'm not advising you. I'm just asking a question. He said, Dad doesn't come up. Those are my friends. His friend, who he's known since they were little boys, and it just so happened on that trip was a lot of his family. But I'm not kidding you. It was like 10 young men, eight or 10 young men between the ages of like 15 and 20, and they were all hanging out on the ship together for a week. Bo was the one white kid.
1: now that's fine, but comparing the circumstances, somebody's life was taken.
0: There's no evidence there was any violence involved. Happened. I'm just shocked. The first place some of these people go is this is why I don't leave my child around white people. What?
1: And I guarantee you, Austin. I guarantee you, brother. If it happens on both sides.
0: Well, I don't think it happens on both sides.
1: If something had happened to Bo in the predicament, we praise God that nothing happened, it would have been said on the other side as well.
0: Well, I think, whoa. If you're hanging out with friends, I hope that we've gotten to a place, and this is why I'm sounding so shocked by the number of these idiots that are coming out of nowhere. This is why I don't go around white people. I'm like, really? That's how you feel?
1: And you got people that say that. That's why I don't go around black. And they are white that are saying the same thing.
0: I don't know of a single white, but hand to heaven. I'm not making this up. In my circle of friends and family,
1: they might not release it, announce it as aggressive as you heard it today. But let me say this: all has been established because of what is taking place in our society today.
0: But isn't it ironic that this young black male, Lee, this young black male has passed away. They still haven't figured out what killed him yet. I think he drowned, but we'll find out. Yeah. But what's crazy about this is, statistically speaking, there's no way in the world that the first thing out of somebody's mouth should be, this is why you can't trust whites around one black, because the number one homicide victim in the United States of America, statistically, by a country mile, is a black male. And by country mile, the folks that are responsible for that murder are other black males.
1: It's another black male. That's right. My father was murdered by three black males, brutally killed on his front porch.
0: And the first thing out of the mouth of some of these folks is that it's got to be the white guys, even though the white guys are literally

0: absolutely torn to shreds. They are, every interview I've seen with them, they're crying uncontrollably. They're all talking about how bad they feel that this happened. They've lost a brother. They've lost their a friend. They've lost, you know, a teammate, et cetera, et cetera. And yet these idiots have the audacity to say, oh, this is why you don't trust them around white people. I want to grab a hold of these fools and shake them. And if there's a white person out there saying the same thing, I'd say the same thing.
1: Yeah, but you can hear it on. It has been announced on both sides, depending on the circumstance. Some people are just more vocal than others. But it's been said. It might have been said in the back room. Might have been said at the barbershop. Might have been said at pillow talk. But it's been said. But that doesn't make it right.
0: Okay, well, Lee, let's you and I do what we can from the inside because we know better.
1: Yes,
0: let's do better to fix this.
1: Okay, you, brother. I want you to know that. I appreciate you very much.
0: Hang in there, Lee. God bless you. Appreciate you chiming in today.
1: You too,
0: have a good one.
1: Take care.
0: All right, we'll take a quick break. We'll be back. Stay with us. The Austin Road Show continues. News time, top of the hour here, 4 o'clock.
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12: Consequences for Iran. Elisa Brady, Fox News. The U.S. Treasury revoking a license that had temporarily authorized the sale of Iranian oil. This after three more commercial ships were hit by projectiles in the Strait of Hormuz, including a Qatari tanker.
13: That tanker was defying the Iranian order to follow their route instead of traveling the Omani route back by the United States. A warning went out over the radio. It was ignored, and the tanker was hit by an unidentified projectile.
12: Fox's Mike Tobin in Tel Aviv. Iran has not directly claimed responsibility. Previous attacks have led to U.S. strikes and Iran attacks on neighboring countries. Right now, talks between the U.S. and Iran are on hold during a funeral for the slain supreme leader. And President Trump is in Turkey for a NATO summit. A federal judge just blocking the Trump administration from getting contact information for 2020 election workers in Georgia. The judge ruling the Justice Department subpoena is unreasonable. Evacuations in New York City around a high-rise under renovation where bricks are falling and support columns bending.
14: Investigators are now focused on one key question: what caused those support columns to start buckling? Until engineers can determine the building is structurally sound, this section of Midtown East is expected to remain partially closed.
12: Fox's CB Cotton. New Jersey Governor Mikey Sherrill visiting a BJ's wholesale club store where the roof collapsed during storms yesterday that also caused flooding, down trees, and power outages around the region. Sherrill urging people to report damage to the state's Office of Emergency Management.
15: Some of the applications we'll have for federal assistance will be very technical, so we want everyone to report those damages so we can calculate them.
12: The storms followed a heat wave now blamed for deaths in multiple states, including more than 20 in New Jersey. A retreat on Wall Street, the Dow down 131 at the bell. 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
20: 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I'm Gail Mino with the 24-hour WGAC News Center. A candlelight vigil in memory of 4-year-old Javea Harris will be held this Thursday in Aiken. The child was reported missing by her mother, Michelle Herring, on June 30th. That was followed by a massive 3-day search, which ended with Saturday's announcement that investigators had enough evidence to suggest the child had been dead for at least a month. Javea's mother and her father, Jamaria Harris, have both been charged with homicide by child abuse, but the search continues elsewhere in South Carolina for Javea's body. The vigil will be held Thursday at 7:30 at the event center on Shiloh Heights Road in Aiken. Everyone attending is asked to bring your own candle. Balloons and stuffed animals that are taken to the service will be placed at a memorial that's been set up outside her home in Aiken. Elsewhere this hour, the search is on for a hit-and-run driver after the death of a bicyclist last evening in McDuffie County. Authorities say 71-year-old Robert Thorpe was riding his bike in the 1100 block of Renz Highway when he was hit around 9:30 Monday evening. Thorpe was taken to Piedmont McDuffie Hospital in Thompson, where he died from those injuries. The Georgia State Patrol is still looking for the driver. A Williston man is in custody after a tip that led to an investigation by the Internet Crimes Against Children Task Force. 34-year-old Travis Hilton was charged with multiple counts of sexual exploitation of a minor after Hilton investigators say Hilton allegedly distributed child sexual abuse material. The search for a new president of Clemson University reopened Monday after the man tapped to be the school's 16th president said he's staying put in his current job. Clemson trustees named 60-year-old Kevin Guskowitz president-elect in late May, but yesterday they learned Guskowitz will remain in his current post as president of Michigan State University. Guskowitz said he made the about-face for personal reasons, but multiple media outlets report he'll sign a 5-year extension after a push to retain Guskowitz, led by Michigan State basketball coach Tom Izzo. Clemson trustees say they'll meet soon to determine their next steps in the search. WGAC News Time is 4:05. The forecast is coming right up.
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2: Tonight, expect the chance of a thunderstorm early on, followed by mainly clear skies and high humidity. The low will be around 75. Tomorrow will bring partly sunny conditions with a chance of an afternoon thunderstorm. These storms may result in heavy rain and strong wind gusts in localized areas. The high temperature will reach 98 degrees. For News Talk and Information WGAC, I'm AccuWeather meteorologist Joe Lundberg.
20: 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They nail it every time. Partly cloudy skies, 96 degrees at 4:09. I'm Gail Mino with the WGAC 24-hour News Traffic and Weather Center.
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0: Friday. We are back. I had some fascinating information I'm going to be sharing with you a little bit later in the show from the Columbia County officials that keep track of the attendance and the distribution of people for Boom in the Park. Fascinating. And by the way, not a single public safety issue. They had one incident where they actually had to put their hands on a young person who was, I think, attempting to jump a fence. I don't know if they charged that person or turned him over to his parents or what, but that was the only interaction, from what I was told, that involved an actual issue. No fights, nothing. And the number of tickets that were issued closely resembles the number of folks that showed up, which means there's a lot of talk about, well, let's go get six tickets and just hold on to them. Not necessarily the folks who went and got the six tickets used all six, but most of the folks that got tickets either used them or had somebody else use them on their behalf. And it sounds to me like mission accomplished. And I don't know of anyone that made an honest effort to attend that didn't get a chance to do that. You didn't have to be in the exact cordoned off viewing area to have a good look at what was going on. It's funny. I was looking. I my special hiding place that my family and I have used for every trip that we've taken to see both Boom in the Park and Thunder Over Evans in the years that we've been. I don't want to give it away, my own secret little spot, but it's not within the cordoned off area in the past. Now, we didn't go this year. We're out of town for Boom in the Park No, we weren't out of town for it. We're just getting back from our beach trip. Didn't go. But since they started issuing the tickets this past event, I don't know whether you can get to my little special place anymore. So we'll have to figure that out. As a matter of fact, I'm going to take a picture real quick and send it over to my guy and see if he can tell me if my little spot is behind the fence or not. Okay, but anyway, we'll have more specific information coming up in just a minute. Real quick, John standing by. He has another black perspective on the topic we were talking about a little while ago, in case you just joined us. Racial politics getting out of hand over the course of the last couple of weeks for any number of reasons. The Austin Metcalf mess that we've seen play out, and then the disappearance of this young man. I believe it's in North Carolina. I want to say it's North Carolina. He was one member of like an 8 or 9 person party and he was the only black male. Everybody else was a white male. And I've seen probably a dozen fairly prominent black commentators, social influencers, politicians even, make the comment that this is why they don't want their kids hanging out with white people. Don't ever be the only one. And that is so offensive. That is so offensive. And if there were dare a white saying the same kind of thing, holy crap, can you imagine the cancellations there? I mentioned the cruise last year where my son literally was the only white male in a group of about 8 or 10 males. Everybody else black in Bo. Last year was his first year on the Augusta Christian basketball team. And he went in as a complete unknown to those boys, him to them, them to him. He was one of the older, he was a junior, but there weren't a lot of juniors. Matter of fact, I think there was only one or two juniors on the team, and Bo was one of them. There were a whole lot of underclassmen, and then there were a handful, it's a small team, a handful of really good seniors. And Bo became very good friends with all three of those guys. One of them was white. The other two are black. Every meaningful picture that he had from the basketball awards banquet get-together they had. Recently, a few of them came back. The graduating class from last year came back to watch some summer practice games. That's all he wants to hang around, are those three guys. And it just so happens that the last time they all got together, the other white guy in the group couldn't make it. So it was Bo and the two black fellas. It doesn't show up on their radar screen. And I'm thrilled with that. And I don't quite understand what it's going to take for everybody to feel that way. Somebody said to me a little early day, said, well, you never know. You'll never know because you haven't been in that position. Well, that's like your wife saying that you'll never know how she feels about something because you've never been a woman, but you know that what she's saying is irrational. That doesn't explain it. Actually, it explains it, but it doesn't justify it. And if we're trying, if we're striving to live in a colorblind society, or at the very least acknowledge that race is a characteristic, just like how tall you are, how short you are, male, female, smart, not so smart, athletic, not so athletic. Oh, you're black. Okay. Oh, you're white. Okay. Oh, you're Asian. Okay. And it's just one of those things. It doesn't make you a better person. Doesn't make you a worse person. Doesn't make you any smarter, any dumber, any prettier, any uglier, any fatter, any thinner, because I can show you fat Asians, ugly white people, pretty black people, short black people, tall Asians, and dumbass white people. I think I said that twice, didn't I? I'd be one of those. And you can't point to a pattern. What creates what? Until you get to behavior. And then, you know, the pattern that is very easily set. Don't say it's color because it's not. Don't say it's fat and skinny because it's not. Don't even say that it's money because it's not. You know what it is? P-A-R-E-N-T-S. Parents, or the lack thereof. We were on that cruise last year. You know why I didn't worry a bit about Bo? Number one, he can take care of himself. Damn kid, 6'6". Who's going to mess with him? The guy that's 6'8", maybe. Those guys were all friends. But also, I know their parents. And they're all great people. That's all I'm worried about. My parents, when I would hang out with Sandy Myers and John Caput and Carl and Gordon Lennox, they knew I was going to be okay ultimately, because even if I pulled a bonehead move like I was prone to do every now and then, my friends all came from great families and they were going to look out for me, just like I would look out for them if they pulled a bonehead move, because I came from a good family. And that's the difference. It really is. You know how many times I had a little too much of something that I shouldn't have been having, and I got talked out of doing something really stupid by one of my good friends? And oh, by the way, it went the other way around too. That's positive peer pressure. And sadly, there ain't a hell of a lot of that these days, particularly among those who aren't parented correctly. John standing by on line three. Let's see what he has to say about this. John, how you doing?
1: Oh, hope I got a little time. I say, man, I always call in and you get on a roll. Like, oh, my time's clicking. Hey, on that. I'm going to tell you, my son went to Greenbrier, and I'm going to tell you, friends are friends. I don't look at my son's friends as, oh, he's got, because as not hanging out one group over the other, because I'm going to tell you, at his age, he has probably the most diverse friends, and I meet them all because they come over here. He has white friends that are like the country and western type guys, because he has like Indian friends. Some guys are Muslims, black friends. His girlfriend's white. I met her. She's over here right now. I'm telling you, but I don't look at it. And he's left home and went to Athens for the weekend with all white guys and hung out with white guys and came back. And he actually went to a party with one of his white friends at one of his so-called black friends' house and got jumped by the black friend and some of his friends were making. After I gave him some advice, which probably was not a good advice, I said, you'll catch that guy that's supposed to be your friend, been over the house before. And I said, you catch him one-on-one, you do what you got to do. And whooped the guy's ass when he called him out by himself. But hey, I'm not a cop. I'm just telling, you know.
0: Yeah.
1: So I don't really look at that because, you know, I was in the military. So, and then his mom was in the military. So they've been in Germany. So he's been brought up around diverse groups of people. And he, you know, and so I always look at it too, you know, I've met people in the military that are white, that was cool. I've met black people I couldn't stand in the military. I mean, it's just people are people. You know, you can't label them all in one bucket, especially these days. You know,
0: John, have you seen what I'm talking about online?
1: Yeah, the guy was from Mississippi.
0: Well, yeah, no, I'm not. Well, yeah, the story. He's from Mississippi, and this happened off the coast of Mississippi. Well, you know, wait a minute. Have you seen what I'm talking about online with these people that are saying?
1: Yeah, well, I think some things come across my feed. I was like, you know, unless they prove the guy was murdered and can put the guys, you know, because hell, you could have been. Their black kids went out of town with black people and got killed. I mean, so you can't really say because somebody, you know, if you hang around a group, you know, now you might, the only thing is you might go somewhere and there are a bunch of other white people there because of the area you went that might not like you and you have a problem, but usually it's not the people you with. But I really don't, you know, stay with him. He has a diverse group. So, you know, and he's close with all of them. I mean, they're all hang out. I mean, they all went to Greenbrier together between Greenbrier and Evans. And so I've never had a problem with that. So I just don't, you know, like I said, I just, you know, and I guess because I was in the military and he was a dependent, went to Germany with his mom and stepdad. And you get thrown in that military environment overseas. And that's the same thing with me going to military. I had a diverse group of people, you know, even today, you know. I have whites in my family, you know, that's married in. I hung out with one of them today that's married to my cousin from Virginia, you know. One problem, he's a North Carolina fan, and I was giving him hell, telling his little son that old cousin John's going to take you to the Bulldogs so you can see a winner. So, but, you know, so it's people are people these days. You know, I judge people by how they treat me. I don't, you know, black, white, whatever, because there's plenty on both sides. But so that's my thought on that. Oh. Now, I'm going to blame Ashley Brown's going to probably get mad. No, I'm not a Trump hater. But I blame Trump for us losing the soccer game. I'm going to say it. If he'd have just left it long, I think if the guy had served the suspension, we'd have had a better chance of winning.
0: You think so?
1: He called FIFA and got, you know, and they're going to say, well, they overturned it, whatever. Boy, did that motivate Belgium to open a can of whoop ass on us last night because they posted it after the game, overturned that. So we got whipped like something else. Oh, one more thing that I seen you post on Facebook. So I'm going to give you my opinion. When you're talking about Sonny Hostin, about the flags, I think I kind of get what she is saying. She's probably not saying, like, oh, I hate America. But have you noticed the American flag has got co-opted by hate groups? Look at the people that marched through D.C., the white nationalists, where they had the black girl on the, you know, you see the picture of the black girl surrounded by the white nationalists with the mask on?
0: When was this?
1: Good gravy, man. You did not know about the white nationalists that marched through D.C.
0: When?
1: Saturday.
0: No, I was on vacation.
1: There's a picture.
0: I'll go look it up. But John, Michelle's having a conniption fit. Get me on the commercial break here, so I got to run. But let me remind you about something. You remember right after Trump was first elected, the first time, all those women that hated his guts showing up with all those hats on. That didn't run me off from loving, you know. Yeah.
1: No, but look at the white jacket.
0: I got to run. We'll be back.
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0: There are certain things you just can't co-opt or corrupt. And a million crazy women wearing hats ain't going to run me off the... I promise. Just make me laugh at them. And I'm not going to let the Klan or the Black Panthers or anybody run me off an American flag. That's an uncorruptible symbol, in my humble opinion, just like the cross. uncorruptible. You can't, there's nothing that you or anybody else can do with that symbol. It's too important and it's been around too long. But I digress and I need to stop that for a minute. Our friends over at Windsor Jewelers, ladies and gentlemen, getting ready for a wonderful fall season just around the corner. Make sure you get all your holiday shopping needs out of the way early. Shop Windsor right now. Selection is awesome and the crowds are low. can't beat Windsor, as I have been telling you for, man, most of the time that we've been on the air here with the Austin Road Show, most of the 34 years they've been a primary sponsor. And my experience with Windsor goes back way further than the 34 years I've been on the air. How about 1975? How about 10 years old looking for the very first present that I ever bought a girl that wasn't, I wasn't related to anyway. And that was Donna Dinkins' little silver star necklace. I got it at Windsor, 1975. I think it was like $15, something like that. 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
12: 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I'm Gail Mino with the WGAC News Center. The Augusta VA healthcare system launches a new emergency ambulance service next week. The in-house service will help vets with specialized needs get to appointments and or private hospitals safely and without delay. The ambulances, with the state-of-the-art equipment, will be staffed by a team of EMTs and paramedics. A ribbon cutting for that new service will be held next week, Thursday, July 16th, at the Uptown campus on Freedom Way. Students in Aiken and Edgefield counties will be starting a new school year later this month, and some organizations are hosting school supply giveaways to help CSRA students get ready. People helping people will have paperbacks, backpacks, school supplies, and other items available for students this Saturday. That's July 11th at May Park in Augusta. They'll have about 500 backpacks that'll be available on a first-come, first-served basis. The third annual Book Bags Bash, sponsored by the Hawk Law Group, will have supplies for students in grades K through 12, also this Saturday from 9 till noon at the Bell Auditorium. There's also the Beyond the List back-to-school giveaway scheduled for Saturday, August 1st. That'll run from 9 noon till 4 p.m. at the Eastview Community Center on Aiken Street in Augusta. Some frozen fruit sold at Publix stores in 8 states, including Georgia and South Carolina, is being recalled after several people became ill. Officials say Publix Greenwise banned 10-ounce packages of organic whole blueberries could be contaminated with the deadly form of E. coli. Those packages being recalled have a sell-by date of February 9th, 2028. You can return them to any Publix store for a full refund. After splitting 4 games with the Mets, the Atlanta Braves are in the Steel City for the first of 3 against the Pittsburgh Pirates starting tonight. Hurston Waldrop gets the start for the Braves against Pirates ace Paul Skeens as the Braves look to extend their 3-game lead in the National League East. The first pitch coming up from PNC Park at 6:40 this evening here on 95.1 WGAC. The Hour's Top National Story, retail giants Walmart and Sam's Club have announced sweeping summer discounts on thousands of everyday essentials and seasonal items. Walmart is introducing nationwide price cuts to help families stretch their dollars during the backyard barbecues, vacations, and weekly grocery tips. The savings span several categories, including groceries, household essentials, outdoor living, toys, and apparel. Sam's Club, meanwhile, is lowering prices on more than 250 items, targeting road trip snacks, grilling essentials, and summer entertainment values. 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
26: Tonight, expect a chance of thunderstorms early, followed by mainly clear skies and high humidity. The low will be around 75. Tomorrow, anticipate partly sunny conditions with a chance of afternoon thunderstorms. Some storms may bring heavy rain and strong wind gusts. The high will reach 98. For News Talk and Information, WGAC, I'm AccuWeather meteorologist Joe Lundberg.
12: 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Peachtree Pools, you could be swimming this summer. Partly cloudy skies, it's 96 degrees. Feels like 103 degrees at 437. I'm Gail Mino in the WGAC 24-Hour News Traffic and Weather Center.
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0: All right, back at it. Appreciate you guys hanging in there with us this afternoon. Interesting conversation on race and some of the ugly rhetoric that has popped up in the wake of this terrible tragedy down in Mississippi. A young man that was lost while out with a group of his friends who just happened to be white. He's black. He was separated from the crowd. They found his body. This was on an island now, a barrier island just off the coast of Biloxi, Mississippi. They found his body just off the coast from the island where they were. And some of the nasty things that have been said about this is what happens when a black kid is left alone with a bunch of white kids. It makes me sick to my stomach. And that everybody doesn't call this BS out is also very disappointing. I made a comment a little earlier today. I highlighted an article that was in the Jail Report. It was online via the Jail Report's website on the death of the construction zone worker who happened to be an inmate on a work detail who was hit by a hit and run driver over the weekend, unfortunately, or last week, Unfortunately, he was not able to survive his injuries, and he did pass away. And our friend Greg Rickabaugh over at the Jail Report wrote this incredibly moving piece about this man trying to work his way back into society. And, you know, while so many people complain about folks that break the law and, you know, don't have any intention of doing the right thing and working their way back into society and living a proper life, that this guy was doing everything right. And he was out there in the heat of a July summer day or late June summer day. I think he was actually hit last Wednesday. And it was absolutely heartbreaking. And an individual posted, oh, well, this is rare. Jail Report making money off everybody's misfortune. About time they do something worthwhile. And I want to reach through the computer screen and shake the hell out of somebody that says something like that. And I said right back to him, I said, you know, this guy is the best crime reporter in the area, bar none. He tells stories no one else tells. And he's also a great institutional, he's got a great institutional memory. And if there's something that he doesn't quite remember, he's bright enough and invested enough to where he knows who to talk to. And that's incredibly important. I don't claim to know everything. God knows. There's plenty of stuff that I've forgotten. but I do have a pretty good handle on who I need to call. If there's some little tidbit that's important and pertinent pertaining to Columbia County history that I just can't quite grasp in my memory, a name, a face, a circumstance, Barry Pascal, I got him on speed dial. Rob Pavey, I've got him on speed dial. If it's something involving DNR, Department of Natural Resources, rivers, lakes, streams, wildlife, Rob Pavey. If I've got something involving Old City of Augusta politics, Sylvia Cooper. If I've got something that involves Georgia State politics back in the early 90s, something that I was aware of, maybe not quite paying as close attention to, but Phil Kent, got him on speed dial. Back in the old days, God bless him, I haven't spoken to him in quite a while. I hope he's okay. Frank Thomas, my old friend from Channel 6. I could call him on any number of topics. Old Augusta politics, old black politics in the 70s in Augusta, the race riots, all of that crap that went on back then where there was just animosity out the wazoo going every direction you can imagine. Frank was right in the middle of all of it. And for a long, long time, he was an invaluable resource. I try not to bother him now. He's elderly. I hope he's okay. I haven't heard from Frank in a long time. I'm a little concerned. But bottom line, I have these incredible resources. And Greg's like that. He's plugged in too. And to suggest, and look, we're all media people. We do what we do because we're driven to do it. He's an award-winning writer. I'm an award-winning broadcaster. You may not like that, but it's true. That means we've been around for a while. And that on balance, we do what we're supposed to do, which is not just make money, but also entertain and educate our audiences in some form or fashion. And the demeaning of that, because you got ticked off that your daughter got a DUI and everybody knows about it. Grow up. Grow up. Now, you can also say what you want to about the Jail Report when it comes to, hey, nobody reads that. For a long time, and I think this is still the case, they were the number one media, the number one social media page in Augusta. By far the number one media page. Now, I think maybe one of the TV stations may have overtaken him now. I couldn't swear to that, but for a long time. But when it comes to direct interaction and accountability, the only other person in Augusta media that is as addressable and engaging, in other words, you got a question for him, write him, the only other one that comes close to him is me. And it is what it is. And I'm not bragging. It is what it is. Ask my wife. Always on the phone. Always online. Always answering text messages, emails. And trust me, she doesn't care for me to be as nearly as engaged as I am. Yesterday, or day before yesterday, it was Sunday. I had to go get some gasoline for the lawnmower, and always try and get the kind with no ethanol. You know, expensive as doo-doo, but you got to do that. And I went to get it, and as I was getting it, I got word that Chief Lott had passed away. And I had all this flood of memories, and I pulled over right after I pumped the gas, pulled over and sat in the parking lot at Parker's and was doing my Austin Roadshow post about it and sharing it with the jail report, shooting over the jail report for them to share. And while I was sitting there, all of a sudden I noticed right up beside me a car pull up. And I look over and it's my son and his buddy Avery. They were hanging out. And I don't know, they had stopped into Parker's to get something. Anyway, pulled up right next to me and I looked, turned around and Bo's laughing. And I rolled my window down. He said, "Everything okay? You sitting here?" I said, "Yeah, I'm fine. I was having to put something on Facebook." And Bo turns around to Avery and says, I told you. All the time, man. Sitting in Parker's parking lot on a Sunday afternoon on Facebook. It's my job. If you don't like what I do, and if you don't like what the jail report does, get the hell off our page. Disagree with us all day long. If you think we got a fact wrong, if you think we got a philosophy wrong, or to sit there and demean what the jail report does is goofy. It's just goofy. You can say he doesn't do it well. Everybody's entitled to an opinion. But to say that it's not important work that needs to be done, you're goofy. And you're incredibly thin-skinned, too. What's he going to do one day when it's your son? And you mean my son and my daughter were briefed the instant they became old enough for it to affect them. If you get arrested, if you get in trouble, get ready. You're getting a centerfold in the jail report. It's going to happen just like if it happened to me. Same for my wife. My brother wasn't quite important enough. He got busted with something in his pocket he shouldn't have had. He was in the jail report. Did I cuss Greg Rickabaugh out? No. I actually asked Greg if he'd send me a copy of the picture so I could put it in his Christmas card. In Bentley's Christmas card. Anyway. Didn't keep him out of it. When Greg's own relative got in trouble years ago, he didn't keep him out of it. So it's an equal opportunity reporting device. And I say all that to say this. Rickabaugh just sent me a note. Did I miss a complaint? Yeah, go look at the thread where I complimented you on your post last night involving the deceased inmate. Not the one that died from natural causes, the one that was killed in the hit and run. Anyway, totally ridiculous to cast aspersions. It's something that clearly has gotten the support of the community. They may be cussing it, but they read it. Read the hell out of it. Greg and I were talking recently about the differing habits of the readership. People who read things online, social media, things like that versus hard copy. And that's a fascinating conversation. I'm going to have an in-depth conversation with him about that probably coming up soon. I think it's a fascinating topic. But if you're not changing, if you're not rolling with what the public needs and wants as far as their ability to read you and see you and hear you, then you're going to be left behind. And there are some wonderful institutions, ladies and gentlemen, some fantastically important publications, newspapers that have gone by the wayside completely, and others are a mere shadow of their former selves because they didn't roll with the punches. Our two of our three local television stations that do newscasting, I'm not casting shade at Fox 54. I just don't know them the way that I know Channel 6 and Channel 12. They've done a very good job of capitalizing on the way that they deliver news to their online audience. Unlike a newspaper article, where in the old days it was presented to you, paid for in part by the advertiser on the page next to it. An advertiser that pops up next to an image of a story that's online just for whatever reason has not captivated advertisers quite the way. And you can take your focus off of it too. If I'm going to read the report that Sylvia Cooper's written on the city council meeting, I can just not look to the left and see the ad for whatever. When, if you're watching a television report, they got you. Because they introduce the piece, and before they go to the piece, you got to watch a commercial that you can't fast forward through. That's pip pip hooray. That's what they do. So, tell you what, let's do. Let's say hello to Art. Art's been holding for a long time, and I apologize for that. But Art, you're with us. Glad to have you along. How are you?
1: Hey, Austin. Two things before I get to what I called in about. First of all, thank you for mentioning the fact that if you're black, you're more likely to be killed by another black person than you are a white person. It saves me from having to say it, even though I just said it. Secondly, the image that John was talking about of the black woman on the D.C. Metro train surrounded by all the white nationalists, I think he's confusing white nationalists with white supremacists. And if you look, go and look at the picture, you see that not one of those guys is even looking at her. She's sitting there in the seat all by herself. Nobody's bothering her. And they failed to mention the fact that this woman has a long list of arrests for public indecency as well as defecating on the train.
0: Goodness.
1: So I don't want to hear no garbage about this woman and how
0: is that,
1: bad
0: is that why they were wearing
1: were to her.
0: Is that why they were wearing the mask? They weren't have to smell her defecating on the train. I don't know any. Again, this was all news to me. I was if I wasn't beaching this weekend or recovering from the beach, I wouldn't do anything much.
1: I just find it interesting how the left will only tell part of the story; they won't tell the whole story. Anyway, what I called in about was you had mentioned this race with Collins. For this, I guess, Senate.

0: guys that were running other than their personalities. What is disappointing about Mike Collins is he had the opportunity to do the right thing. And not only did he choose not to do the right thing, he doubled down on stupid and underhanded. And he stuck a knife in the back of the young woman who did the right thing. And by the way, let's have a little more fun with this than usual, because hey, you know how Austin Rhodes always has something bad to say about black folks. My friend Jessica,
1: yeah, right.
0: my friend Jessica Hayes is an African-American female. I'm taken up for Jessica Hayes. It so happens that she happens to be a black lady. But if Mike right. Collins is so damn stupid that he doesn't see how the optics of that also look bad, in addition to it just being the wrong thing to do, he also shorted a minority female who was in a leadership position on his own staff. And minority females in leadership positions in the Republican hierarchy are hard to come by, particularly ones as
1: right.
0: smart and as talented as Jessica Hayes. He blew it bigger
1: yep.
0: than hell.
1: Hang
0: in there. Appreciate the call. The last person to blow anything that big was Marilyn Chambers. Excuse me. We'll be back.
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0: Alrighty, I'm gonna have to, during the news break, if I've got time, look up the story about the lady being surrounded by the white supremacist. John says that's Patriot Front, and tell Art that Google works both ways. My main comment was that they marched through DC using the American flag, and John, my main comment was back in 2017. During the presidential inauguration, you had a million women show up in D.C. wearing vagina hats. I promise you, that did not run me off of vaginas. I promise you that. Not even that close. Matter of fact, it kind of reminded me that how awesome life can be. You can't corrupt certain symbols. You just can't do it. You can't do it. There are some things that are corrupted For instance, the image of O.J. Simpson running through an airport. I can never think about Hertz running a car ever again and not think about that. Do you remember the number one?

0: one diet supplement of the 70s. It was a little chocolate brown cube. Do you remember what that was? And with blank, you're sure to lose weight. Do you remember what the name of that was?
1: AIDS.
0: Thank you. With AIDS, you'll lose weight. There's some things that have been corrupted, ladies and gentlemen. No doubt about that. The vagina hats did not corrupt anything, I promise. And the flag shouldn't be corrupted either. We'll be back.
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8: A cascade of defections. I'm Lisa Brady, Fox News. A growing number of fellow Democrats are calling on Graham Platner to drop out of the Senate race in Maine as an ex-girlfriend publicly accuses him of rape. One of his biggest supporters and fundraisers, Vermont Independent Senator Bernie Sanders, says he spoke with Platner and recommended that he step aside.
9: Platner denies the rape allegation and he has not dropped out of the race, but says he's weighing his options. This is just the latest scandal for Graham Platner, following backlash over the chest tattoo as a Nazi symbol, also physical abuse allegations from other ex-girlfriends.
8: Fox's Alexis McAdams. If he drops out, party officials in Maine have until next Monday to choose a new candidate to face Republican Senator Susan Collins in November. At least two other Democrats now filing paperwork that opens the door to running. A setback in court for the Trump administration's effort to get detailed information about election workers in Georgia.
10: The Justice Department is seeking to obtain the names and personal contact information of every individual who worked or volunteered for Fulton County, Georgia's election operations in 2020 and obtained a grand jury subpoena to do that in April. But a federal judge has quashed that subpoena, ruling the subpoena is unreasonable and highly burdensome. The grand jury subpoena followed a January search of Fulton County's election hub by the FBI. President Trump has long claimed widespread voter fraud in the county cost him Georgia in the 2020 election. No recounts or investigations have uncovered fraud.
8: Fox's Jared Halpern in Washington. A deadly confrontation between federal immigration agents and a man they were trying to arrest in Houston. ICE says he was an illegal migrant from Mexico who attacked an officer with his vehicle early today during an attempted traffic stop and was shot when the officer fired in self-defense. The driver later died at a hospital. The FBI investigating. 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
15: 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I'm Gail Mino in the 24-hour WGEC News Center. The search is on for a hit-and-run driver following the death of a bicyclist last evening in McDuffie County. Authorities say 71-year-old Robert Thorpe was riding his bike in the 1100 block of Renz Highway when he was struck around 9:30 Monday evening. Thorpe was taken to Piedmont McDuffie Hospital, where he died from his injuries. The Georgia State Patrol is searching for that hit-and-run driver. Officials say Georgia recorded more than a dozen traffic or water-related fatalities during the just-past 4th of July holiday weekend. The Department of Public Safety says 12 traffic deaths were recorded during the holiday period, including, as reported here earlier, 89-year-old Carolyn Fletcher of Augusta, who died Saturday in a two-vehicle collision at 7th and Walton Way in Augusta. This year's holiday death toll was double the number recorded 1 year ago. The DPS also recorded 4 drownings on Georgia waterways during the holiday weekend, bringing the number of water-related deaths in the state so far this year to 33. A candlelight vigil in memory of 4-year-old Javea Harris will be held later this week in Aiken. Harris was reported missing by her mother, Michelle A. Herring, on June 30th. A massive 3-day search ended with Saturday's announcement that investigators had determined enough evidence was available to suggest Javea had been dead for at least a month. Her mother and the child's father, Jamaria Harris, have both been charged with homicide by child abuse, but the search continues elsewhere in South Carolina for the child's body. A candlelight vigil will be held Thursday at 7:30 at the Event Center on Shiloh Heights Road in Aiken. Everyone attending is asked to bring your own candle, balloons, and stuffed animals that are taken to the service will be placed at a memorial set up outside her home in Aiken. And a Williston man is in custody after a tip that led to an investigation by the Internet Crimes Against Children Task Force. 34-year-old Travis Hilton was charged with multiple counts of sexual exploitation of a minor after investigators say Hilton allegedly distributed child sexual abuse materials. WGAC News Time is 5:05. The forecast is next.
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25: Tonight, expect a chance of a thunderstorm early on, followed by mainly clear skies and high humidity. The low will be around 75. Tomorrow will bring partly sunny conditions with a chance of an afternoon thunderstorm. These storms may result in heavy rain and strong wind gusts in localized areas. The high temperature will reach 98 degrees. For News Talk and Information WGAC, I'm AccuWeather meteorologist Joe Lundberg.
26: 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They nail it every time. Partly sunny skies, 96 degrees. The feels-like temperature, 103 at 509. I'm Gail Mino in the WGAC News Center.
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0: Glad to have you along on a busy Tuesday afternoon. Strange situation in Columbia County, Hardy McManus Road. Oof. A group of idiots driving down the road decide they are going to shoot weapons out of car windows, or a weapon. Multiple shots fired. They're attempting to recover shell casings now up and down Hardy McManus Road. They have four individuals in custody. Here's what you need to know about Columbia County real quick. You pull something like this, one of two things is going to happen to you in daylight, in public. Either you're going to be immediately spotted and reported, which happened here, or somebody with a bigger gun and better aim is going to stop you in the middle of what you're doing. And I'm glad that this situation was brought to a head without anyone being, because you would hate to think that it's some idiot kid just bang, bang, bang. I don't have any earthly idea the identity of the individuals involved, whether they're local, out of town, the age even. I said kids. My point being, I don't know if this was a bunch of 16-year-old idiots or maybe a bunch of, 30-year-old gangbangers. I don't know. But it was one vehicle shooting out a window. And when I say shooting out of the window on Hardy McManus Road. And I think perhaps several other roadways. And when I was talking to Major Andy Shedd with the Columbia County Sheriff's Department during the news break, I said, please tell me flock cameras got him. And he laughed. And he said, well, some of this, mate, they're trying to establish exactly where the misbehavior occurred or the criminal activity occurred. So that we haven't gotten that far yet. But he said this was brought to a head by motorists that immediately recognized what was going on and got a hold of us 911 immediately and stayed engaged. In other words, followed them and hung with them long enough to where they could get a good description of the vehicle and let everybody know where they were. Now, I don't know if you're familiar with Hardy McManus Road. It's long and it connects Fury's Ferry Road, where it ends on one side, to Washington Road, where it ends on the other. Has a whole lot of real estate in betwixt there, including two of the three people and two of the two cats that I love more than anybody else in the world, right along in that area. So I know it well. And three turtles and three hermit crabs. You know, I see the hermit crabs. They're so cute. Cats love them. Scout told me he likes them because they smell like she crab soup. But anyway, I digress. I know that area very well. When my wife sent me a picture of the people looking on the side of the road, Hardy McManus Road shooting, my first note back, just like Ronald Reagan, miss me. But anyway, cops have got it well in hand, and we shall know shortly who the idiots are, and hip, hip, hooray. Bobby, I hope that, but I'm speaking to another Bobby now. There's another Bobby that I like a lot, but not nearly as much as the one that I was talking about before. I hope you heard that. Did you hear that on the radio? I have to be careful. Okay. We don't have, again, let me get back to the point here. We don't have any indication that a specific individual was targeted. We don't have any indication that there was a specific building that was targeted. Right now, all we know is that these idiots were seen driving down Hardy McManus at minimum, maybe other roads as well, shooting a gun out of a window. Immediately notified. The sheriff's department was immediately notified by witnesses, and they have them in custody now. So, all right. That's pretty much it. All right. PK, appreciate you holding the line. What's on your mind today, PK?
1: All right, Austin. Never boring. Look, Tomorrow, I think it's tomorrow, President Trump is supposed to be meeting with Ukrainian President Volodymyr Zelensky, who's begging for more money and support. Let's remember this, first of all. Zelensky's term ended in May of 2024. My opinion is he is a puppet dictator propped up by European globalists and Joe Biden, the Biden administration. President Trump's original assessment of Ukraine and Zelensky was the most accurate. And I believe this war would already be over with if President Trump hadn't waffled some on the situation. But
0: that you don't hear that very often. What did he waffle on?
1: He hasn't stuck to his original assessment of the situation over there. Austin, and I agree with most of everything President Trump does, but this is very interesting here. I just came across an article. It's online from the University of Georgia. And the title of the article is Ukraine's Military Has a Real Nazi Problem. It was posted from University of Georgia on June the 4th. If you have trouble opening that up, you can also pull up the same article from academia.edu, posted June the 2nd. The article is by Marta Havrashenko. Very enlightening. This is a deep, very deep subject. But if you notice back in, if you look just here recently in June, the president of Poland stripped Zelensky of an award that was previously given to him back in April. The Polish president stripped Zelensky of the award because Zelensky recently named a military unit after the UPA, which participated in the Volhynian massacre in World War II. This is, the names are and the dates and everything. Even I don't have a photographic memory, but all this can be pulled up and verified. Poland stripped Zelensky of this award. If you pull it up and look, you will find that the front lines of the Ukrainian military all through this conflict with Russia has used emblems and insignias of the Nazis. Let me say this. The 14th Waffen.
0: Where are you seeing all this?
1: Yeah, you can pull all this up, but I especially check out that article that's posted from the University of Georgia. Ukraine's military has a real Nazi problem. If you just type that in with University of Georgia behind it, you will find this article. I'm surprised they have it posted, to tell you the truth, because this is not the mainstream media narrative. But let me say this. Anybody who's interested in history and World War II, also look at the 14th Waffen Grenadier Division of the Nazi SS, and you will find out that they were Ukrainians. This is a very deep subject. If you want to go even further, Austin, don't poo-poo any of this because this stuff is this stuff is mind-boggling. Truth is stranger than fiction sometimes. But the Nazis did, before the end of the war and afterwards, had a stronghold in Ukraine. This has been part of the problem. Poland has been suspicious, has been trying to be friends with Ukraine, but has been suspicious of Ukraine from the get-go, and still is, and rightfully so. But my main thing here, my main concern is no more aid to Zelensky. His term ended in May of 2024, and he is being propped up by the European Union and, sad to say, NATO, and they are provoking Russia to nuclear war. Anyways, I'd just like to urge President Trump and our leaders to not send any more military aid to Volodymyr Zelensky.
0: Okay. I pulled up. I pulled up the UGA neo-Nazi controversy.
1: This is called name of this article Ukraine's military has a real Nazi problem by Marta Havrishenko.
0: Do me a favor. Hold on a minute. Whoa. I just searched that up and it sent me the article, but I can't now pull the link up for some strange reason.
1: Exactly. Thank you. So go to, that's the strange part. Like I told you.
0: Well, wait a minute now. Hold on. That can mean any number of things.
1: Pull it up at academia.edu, same article. If you type in
0: PK, do me a favor. PK, you know my email address, austin@wgac.com.
1: Okay.
0: Send it to me over there. Okay.
1: All right. I'll try to do that. All right. Have a good one, Austin.
0: All right. Thank you. Have a good one. 706-863-5800. While we have a minute here, I need to remind you, better friends, over at the Frog Hollow Hospitality Group, I told you a little earlier today, we have Taco Tuesday going on right this minute. That means great food specials at Taco Cat in beautiful downtown Augusta, 900 block of Broad Street, and fantastic drink specials. Their tequila-based bar menu is unbelievably awesome. I can also tell you firsthand, ladies and gentlemen, I mean this from the bottom of my heart, that you won't find a better and more eclectic group of menu items, not just at Taco Cat, but also at 990 Broad Sushi Kitchen, which is right in front of it. Not saying that on Taco Tuesday you necessarily have to visit both of them, but what I'm saying is take a look. You're in the same building, one building, two great restaurants. You're in the same building. Make sure you check out the menus for both while you are there. Of course, you can see them online anytime. 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And see exactly what we're talking about when it comes to their awesome menu. There's also, if memory serves, their live music schedule. Yeah, I just pulled it up right there. And I can tell you today being July 7th, dun-dun-dun, that... Have they put up their music schedule for July? I just very dutifully, Michelle, see what I get for being dutiful? I pulled up the July music set and they don't have it set yet. The last update was June 30th. So I'll find out during the rest of the commercial break who's playing up there tonight. 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All right, gonna take a break here. Gil Mino's local news is just a few minutes away, and I'll tell you who's playing at Taco Cat tonight, too. Stay tuned. Lots more of the Austin Roadshow coming up in just a minute.
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0: Oh, the Mosquito Squad. 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They've come in handy for us, not just in the fight against mosquitoes, but the ant problem that we have had on our property since the day that we bought it. It's Georgia in the South. This time of year, you're going to have ants unless you take very, very strong affirmative action against them. Pardon the use of the word. And our friends at the Mosquito Squad have done an awesome job. Back in the old days, I would try and handle the yard myself when it comes to pest control. 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It was pretty good exactly where you threw it. The instant you got one square inch away from where you were throwing the granules, ant beds. And they would show up in number, too. 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I don't see an ant bed anywhere on the property now that the Mosquito Squad is on the job. They're doing a far better job than I did. 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
6: All right, not a lot of time for the news at the bottom of the hour. That investigation into the shooting in Columbia County continues. As soon as we have an update on it, we'll let you know. Four in custody. No verified property damage yet, thank God in heaven, or injuries, even more thank God in heaven. Four individuals in a vehicle driving through certain neighborhoods in Columbia County were spotted shooting a gun out the window of a car. Bang, bang, bang, multiple shots. They were finally pulled over by law enforcement officers and taken into custody without incident, I would like to add, by multiple vehicles. After eyewitnesses spotted them and tracked them well enough to give Columbia County deputies exact location and exact description of the car. So this happened pretty quickly. And I made the point a little while ago. You pull something like this in broad daylight in Columbia County, one of two things is going to happen. You're either going to get immediately reported and tracked by the people who saw you do it, or one of those people that sees you do it is going to whip out a bigger gun with better aim and end your BS right there. Click, click, the buttholery ends now. Bang, bang. Don't play that game. Do not play that game. We will take a break here. Gail Mino standing by. Stay with us. The Austin Road Show continues just after these important words from Gail.
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7: WGAC News Time, 5:30. I'm Gail Mino in the WGAC News Center. Breaking news, if you just heard, from Columbia County, where law enforcement says suspects have been detained after shots were fired earlier this afternoon. Details are limited, but deputies say shots were fired from a vehicle that was traveling on several county roads. Right now, that investigation is in the evidence gathering stage. Listen for details of this developing story during the morning news with John and Mary Liz starting at 5:30 tomorrow morning here on 95.1 WGAC. The number of people killed on South Carolina roads during the 4th of July holiday weekend declined from a year ago. The South Carolina Department of Public Safety said today 7 people perished in traffic mishaps between 6 p.m. Thursday through the end of Sunday. That's 3 fewer than deaths that occurred during the Independence Day holiday period last year. As reported earlier, in non-traffic-related fatalities, 20-year-old Brock Jackson of Aiken died when fireworks exploded during a family celebration on a private dock in Oconee County. The search for a new president of Clemson University reopened after the man tapped to be the school's 16th president said he's staying put in his current position. Clemson trustees named 60-year-old Kevin Guskowitz president-elect in late May, but have learned yesterday that Guskowitz will remain in his current post as president of Michigan State University. Guskowitz said he made the about-face for personal reasons, but multiple media outlets report he'll sign a 5-year extension after a push to retain Guskowitz was led by Michigan State basketball coach Tom Izzo. Clemson trustees say they'll meet soon to determine their next step in the search for a new president. After splitting 4 games with the Mets, the Atlanta Braves are in the Steel City for the first of 3 games against the Pittsburgh Pirates starting tonight. Houston Hurston Waldrop gets the start for the Braves against Pirates ace Paul Skeens as the Braves look to extend their three-game lead in the National League East. The first pitch coming up from PNC Park at 6:40 this evening, just over an hour from now, right here on 95.1 WGAC. The Hour's top national story, the average new car payment rose to an all-time high in the first quarter of this year as American households continue to face affordability challenges. A new report by LendingTree, citing data from Experian for the first quarter of 2026, found the average monthly payment for a new vehicle rose nearly 3% from a year ago to a record $770 a month. Lease payments on new vehicles rose at a faster rate, rising more than 3% over the last year to $619 on average in the first quarter. The average auto loan amount in the first quarter was $43,925 for new vehicles and $27,070 for used vehicles, according to Experian. Borrowers in the prime credit tier took out the largest loans for new vehicles at an average of $46,244. WGAC News Time, 5:33. The AccuWeather forecast is coming right up.
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6: All right, ladies and gentlemen, our friends at Jim Haddon Realty understand and appreciate there are a lot of options out there when it comes to listing your home. You're not going to find any better than Jim Haddon. As a matter of fact, if I were listing my home today, no doubt about it, I would list with Jim Haddon, have a Jim Haddon sign right there in the yard. The reason's simple. Number one, success. Actually, several reasons. Number one, the success rate, it's unreal. Number two, they're the only company in town I know that walk into the arrangement with an agreement. If your home qualifies, chances are you're listening to the Austin Road Show. It probably does. They will agree in writing to sell your home for an amount that you agree to in a time frame you agree to. And if it doesn't work out just like he says it will, he'll write you the check for your home himself. That way, if you've got a deadline, you got a job you got to hit to, you got family obligations, you got a military obligation that you got to get to, you know it's going to be happening on a time frame that's pre-approved by you or sooner. 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
14: Tonight, expect a chance of thunderstorms early, followed by mainly clear skies and high humidity. The low will be around 75. Tomorrow, anticipate partly sunny conditions with a chance of afternoon thunderstorms. Some storms may bring heavy rain and strong wind gusts. The high will reach 98. For news, talk, and information, WGAC, I'm AccuWeather meteorologist Joe Lundberg.
7: 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It's partly sunny and 96 degrees. The feels like temperature down to 102 now at 538. I'm Gail Mino with the WGAC 24-hour news traffic and weather center.
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16: 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So easy.
6: Alrighty, we are back. Glad to have you along on a beautiful Tuesday afternoon. Checking to see right now. Someone three text messages. What's going on, Hardy McManus Road? Folks need to get a radio. I have been exchanging texts with one of the smartest human beings that I know in the area. And he coyly admitted he does not have a desktop radio in his office, and I'm going to get him one so he can put it there. He can always listen on his cell phone, but he's probably usually on his cell phone doing things. So we're not always able to deliver instantaneous news on every front, but most of the time we can. If it's big enough and people are talking about it enough, it happened not too long ago when you had that horrible situation involving the shooting over behind Lakeside High School, and well, actually the entire Lakeside school complex. And we had a chase afterwards, and that was a real mess. That gunman got away on foot to a location over in West Augusta. But bottom line, every now and then the poop hits the fan in your own neighborhood, and you need to know what's going on. You need to know that things are either safe and you're free to move around, or that perhaps you need to stay inside behind locked doors and wait a few minutes where you go out. Always have that ability. Matter of fact, today, cleaning out the back of my wife's car, actually she was, and ran across our emergency lantern that we have in case, you know, tire blows in the middle of the night. Yeah, guess who hadn't changed the batteries in that thing in the last 3 years? Thank goodness gracious had good quality batteries in there. They had just started going rancid. So save the lantern, but always check these things out. I bring that up to say this. Always make sure that you've got a battery-operated radio somewhere in your home or place of business. Just do it. Just do it. Here's a fun fact, Michelle. Where's the battery-operated radio around here?
17: I don't think we have one.
6: This, yeah, we do, because of me.
17: Oh, yeah?
6: Yeah, we do.
17: Now,
6: I'm sorry.
17: At a former station that I had, we had one of those. It was a hand cranked radio. I haven't seen one of those in years, but we had one at my last station.
6: Yeah,
17: that was kind of funny.
6: So again, it's amazing how power outages and catastrophic weather issues can not only take out your power, but can take out cell towers, and we saw that happen here. We were inundated with complaints in Columbia County about, three of the major cell companies becoming so hobbled, if there's a proper term for it, they were impacted to an extent, that the working cell towers that they did have up were overwhelmed with traffic. So you good luck with data of any kind, and getting a call through was a pain in the tuchus as well about the easiest thing to do was short text messages. But if you were, again, trying to pull up internet sites and things of this nature, it was tough. Always have battery backups. I have a wonderful battery. My wife bought it for me a few years ago. I don't even know the name brand of it, but it's the best spare battery that we've ever had for cell phones and actually anything that you can plug a USB outlet into, laptops, iPads, anything like that, charging cell phones, of course. But you can also, if you've got a flashlight or a light mechanism that operates or that can operate or charge on a USB cord, it works as, there as well. And you always have to make sure that you've got those handy and that you've got them charged up. It's necessity. Necessity. All right. And also spare batteries. That's one thing that I'm happy and knock on wood, praise the Lord, that I do fairly well. That and pickles. We have 8,000 jars of pickles at my house. We have 8,000 batteries of every size, shape, and need. So between batteries and pickles, we're doing great. All right. 706-863-5800 is the number. Austin, can you please repeat what you were saying earlier today about Bruce Stevens? I'm very sorry to hear that he is not well. Continued prayers for him. I missed part of your broadcast today. And that's from Jim. Bruce, God bless him. He hanging in there. Last I heard, got a report a little while ago. I think he's hanging in there. He had a fall at his home over the weekend and he was pretty significantly injured. His wife and other members of their family and friends have asked for prayers and support. He's in the best possible hands to be taken care of. Got all of those material needs taken care of right now. And we just need spiritual help. Bruce is the retired music director and all around great guy from WBBQ over there many, many, many years. Last time I saw Bruce in person was at Harley's funeral. And I was saying at the time, Bruce may be about the last of that group. There are several others that are still alive and with us. Mark Summers is much younger than Bruce and Harley were, who are about the same age. I think Bruce is a little bit younger than Harley. But of that generation, Bruce is the last one left. Again, the one slightly younger than him, like Mark Summers, still around. Obviously, Gail Mino, one of those guys, he was in the news department over there. He's still with us and doing well. Thank goodness gracious. Daniel Lynn McIntyre, still around. But again, Bruce predates those folks. Different generation of leadership over there. One of the kindest and most enthusiastically supportive of his industry and of his peers, individuals that I've ever known. And just an intense pleasure to call him a friend and a colleague, even though we never technically worked for the same company. It would have been a great pleasure to do that. Wonderful man. But we'll continue to pray for him. Again, he took a fall over the weekend, suffered a significant head injury, and he's undergoing treatment for it right now, and we'll continue to uplift him in our prayers. 706-863-5800. Austin, I bet you the county bank. Which county bank? The Richmond County is kind of running a little short right now. But anyway, I bet you the county bank that these shooters are not from around here. What do you think? Keep in mind, at this point, for those of you who just joined us, have a carload, four people shooting a gun out a window in Columbia County. They actually caught up to them on Hardy McManus Road where they were looking for shell casings as well. So apparently the shots were taking place hither, there, and yon. There's no indication that there were any specific targets or that any material targets were hit. I say material, not just trees and the woods up in the air, but I'm talking about damage to either other vehicles or houses or buildings of any description. No injuries that we know of, thank God. Having said that, it can still be nefarious, but it can also be just a bunch of idiot kids acting like idiot kids. So withhold judgment. I'm not going to make any predictions. Somebody asked me the other night why there wasn't the outrage against the boys that set off, and this was literally in the email sent to me, the boys that set off the bombs at Lakeside Park, that there was to violence that had been committed in some other part of Augusta Richmond County. And I had to laugh at that. The bombs, and technically speaking, you know, pretty impressive explosives, were purchased fireworks. Imagine that. I never set off fireworks at my school. But if I had had a pocket full of firecrackers at my school, I probably would have. That doesn't mean flushing them down a toilet and blow the toilet off the wall the way that some people used to do. I just mean bang, bang, bang, bang, bang. Now, keep in mind, I'm talking about 1981, 82, 83 era Austin. In 1980, 81, 82, 83, Westside High School. Whole different thing. Can't do that now. We all know that, don't we? We all know. But the kids that did what they did at Lakeside Park were idiots. But that's not an act of, it's an act of vandalism, and it's an act of buttholery. Love that word. Using it a lot today. But it's not an act of directed violence at another individual. And it's not something that's being done to make money. It's just doing a stupid thing. Throwing toilet paper in a tree, spray painting something. Not recommending it be done, but not violent crime. Stupid kid crapola. That's it. That's why you don't make a huge big deal out of it. We did report what happened. And I want people to know the faces and the names of the kids that did it, because I want those kids to never do anything that stupid again. And I want all of their friends. Oh, you saw what Johnny did. He missed so-and-so trip. He couldn't go on vacation because he had to pick up trash for the next 10 weekends. Ha, ha, ha. Good. That's the kind of punishment we need for things like that. I want to scare the bejesus out of these kids that do these stupid things, and I want to set an example. Peer pressure, ladies and gentlemen, works. It works. Michelle, were you a beneficiary of peer pressure, or were you one of the people that applied it?
17: Probably a both.
6: I was a little of both, but I really benefited.
17: Yeah.
6: I really benefited. I had a thing, always have, for smart women. And the girl that I dated in 10th grade, she was a senior, Kelly McDonald. And just hanging around her group, her crowd, they didn't like stupidity. They didn't like buttholery. And if I was going to do well with the ladies and also just be welcomed in their group, I had to curb a lot of that stuff.
17: No,
6: that didn't mean that
17: fool.
6: You had to be boring, but you just don't act like a fool. Don't like a stupid, ridiculous, you know.
17: Like a dumb boy.
6: Yeah. Well, again, here's a great example. It's a great example. You're going to pull a prank. Do you do what everybody's done at Westside High School since time immemorial? Go steal stuff and stick it up on the roof, which is kind of funny. Or are you going to switch two complete classrooms across the hall from each other in the middle of the night perfectly? So perfectly that rather than move it back,
17: they just
6: the teachers traded keys and Dr. Ingram, Flash, ladies and gentlemen, Mr. Jones' class will be meeting in Mr. Griffin's room. Mr. Griffin's class will be meeting in Mr. Jones' room for the rest of the school year. That is all. That's brilliant, ladies and gentlemen, and that's the kind of crap that we did. That's the kind of crap we did. I'm just a barrel of monkeys, aren't I? Yeah. All right, we'll take a break. We'll do that. We'll be back. Stay with us. The Austin Road Show.
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9: 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Bye-bye.
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9: A new round of strikes against Iran. I'm Lee Silasera. Central Command Forces have begun launching a series of powerful strikes against Iran after it targeted and attacked commercial ships manned by civilians in international waters. CENTCOM calling the strikes unwarranted, dangerous, and a clear violation of the ceasefire. Earlier, the Trump administration revoked a license that allowed Tehran to sell its oil in the open market.
10: The Treasury Department waived some sanctions on Iranian oil sales as part of the 60-day ceasefire agreement reached between the U.S. and Iran, but that license allowing oil sales is now revoked. It comes hours after 3 commercial ships were fired at by Iran as they transited the Strait of Hormuz. A memorandum of understanding between the U.S. and Iran requires the free and safe passage of vessels through the narrow waterway.
9: Fox's Jared Halpern in Washington, in a statement, Iran's foreign ministry condemned the suspension of sales. President Trump now in Turkey for a NATO summit.
11: The president says he even would have skipped the summit altogether had it not been for where it's being held, as well as the invitation from Turkey's president, who Trump is clearly seeing as a close ally.
9: Fox's Mark Meredith in Ankara, Turkey. Vermont Senator Bernie Sanders has joined the list of people calling for Maine Democratic Senate candidate Graham Platner to drop out after an ex-girlfriend accused him of sexual assault.
12: She's accusing him of raping her back in 2021. She tells CNN he forced himself on her inside of her home in Maine despite telling him to stop.
9: Fox's Alexis McAdams. Platner denies the allegations and has said that he will step back from campaigning this week, canceling a series of town hall events. If Platner drops out by next Monday, Democrats have until July 27th to choose a new candidate to face Republican Senator Susan Collins in November. Wall Street AI stocks sent the markets lower again and now lost 130. 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
1: Welcome back. Braves and Pirates, 6:40 first pitch. Ben and Nick will be on the call. When they get started, you'll see Hurston Waldrop on the mound for the Braves, Paul Skeens for the Pirates. Let's break it down.
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1: All right, we know all about Paul Skeens, 24 years old, 6'6", 250 out of LSU, first pick in 2023. We talked a little bit about his season. It is disappointing by Paul Skeens' standard, 6-8, a 3.62 ERA, 22 walks, 119 strikeouts, a 101 whip, and a 2.11 opponent batting average. Last time out, 4 innings, 6 hits, 8 runs, 7 of which were earned, 2 walks, and 5 strikeouts. This is not your normal Paul Skeens, Chris. This is a guy who is, again, sort of taking a step back in terms of must-see pitchers behind Jacob Mizorowski. So it's a little bit different. Still has the four-seamer, changeup, sweeper, sinker, splitter, and slider. So he has a little bit of everything. The biggest reason he's been successful, though, is his fastball and his sinker combined. Both hit about 97. He can crank the fastball up to triple digits.
2: Yeah, the big thing with him is, you know, what was his evolution going to be? Because you're not going to have the golden boy arm forever. And while you have it, absolutely use it. The idea of abusing it, the idea of how many starts, and you know, bringing a guy right out of college with this type of expectation and watching him do it is fabulous. It's great for the game. He's one of those guys that absolutely draws eyeballs. How long can you keep it up? Yeah. I don't know. How long can you stay healthy? Certainly don't know that one. And at the end of the day, when you realize that even if you go a little bit longer than most guys in this game, if you figure out how to control the pitches, keep the pitch count down so you maybe pop an extra inning, there's still going to be other factors. And the fact that this team is only 3 over in 2.5 years of arguably the best pitcher in baseball, you're 3 games over 500 for his career, 38 and 35 in games he starts. You've lost 9 in a row. This team is 3 games out in a wild card. They've lost 9 games in a row that Paul Skeens has started. So, you know, start rolling around what it really means. He's not as good as he was. Do I believe that that diminishes the idea that he's pitching against, you know, Braves fans team tonight? No. I just hope he doesn't actually find anything tonight where he just goes, oh, the hell with it. I'll take care of this one on my own.
1: Right, right. And he is perfectly capable of doing that, and he's done it in the past, and hopefully it doesn't happen tonight. For the Braves, Hurston Waldrop, his second start, third appearance. He does not have a record, 3.68 ERA. What I thought was really interesting about his start last time, where he went 5 1/3, gave up 5 hits and 3 earned runs to the Cardinals, his splitter is a big part of his success. He recognized and said post-game that he just didn't have it. He didn't have the feel for it. It wasn't something that was working. He only threw it 9% of the time as opposed to 17% in the previous two games. It's really refreshing to see a guy who is still really inexperienced at this level to recognize, hey, I'm not going to force anything. I'm going to trust my other stuff. I know it works. I'm just going to put this one aside for the rest of this game, and we'll figure things out moving forward.
2: Yeah, you're not pitching against Paul Skeens tonight. You are pitching against the guy who you probably know a lot about, because, again, there's been a lot written and said about Paul Skeens, and rightfully so. What are you doing? You're pitching to their lineup tonight. It doesn't have Connor Griffin. Watch out for Brandon Lau. Watch out for Ryan O'Hearn. You know, there are certain things that he has to worry about more than Paul Skeens being on the mound. But at the end of the day, Hurston Waldrop, the one thing that I think I like about it, and I hope this continues, those days that you didn't pitch this year are gone.
1: Yeah.
2: They're gone. You know, now it's you having an opportunity to pitch every fifth day, sixth day, whatever the rotation ends up being for the Atlanta Braves. You control that. You don't control Paul Skeens. You don't control what your offense gives you tonight. You control what you do to a lineup tonight.
1: Yeah.
2: And you can prove over the next 1, 2, 3 starts that you are a viable candidate to absolutely be a guy who, when everybody else is trying to figure out and jockey who should be starting and who needs more days rest, be a young guy who doesn't look like that and be a young guy who absolutely is supposed to get the baseball. That kind of, again, starts in earnest tonight.
1: Yeah, and he's looked like that guy for the last, 4 or 5 starts dating back to last season. We'll take a break. When we come back, we'll get our keys to the game. This is the Ford Leadoff Show on the Atlanta Braves Radio Network.
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1: 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Mine's get to Paul Skeens early. Just get to him early. Let's put up a crooked number. Talked a lot about how that was one of the things that helped the Braves against the Mets. Do that early. Get Paul Skeens out of there, and let's make this a laugher up there in Pittsburgh.
2: Again, here's the good news. You got on a plane knowing that you actually were swinging the bats better collectively. You know that Matt Olson is now on, let's call it a mini heater, but it's a bona fide. And then Drake Baldwin's swinging the bat a little bit better. Austin Riley's actually had a couple of moments too. So you're going into this ballpark knowing that your offense has ticked up a little bit. It was about time, and that part is good. Their bullpen has blown a bunch of saves. Your bullpen has been wonky. So you certainly would love the opportunity to not put somebody in a do-or-die situation like what happened a couple of times this weekend. There's no guarantees of that. But whether it's getting Paul Skeens early or just playing even with him and finding out if tonight our bullpen is better than theirs, that's one of the plays. Look, Pittsburgh's really it does turn out to be not the barometer series that maybe it was the last time, because the Braves have not been good enough where you go, wow, they're world beaters. Yeah. But they're still a much better baseball team overall than you are. The Braves have now have another chance to prove it, but they were only 2-2 against the Mets.
1: Yep.
2: So remember, records coming in, sometimes you do throw them out. This is the third highest scoring team in baseball. Roll that around your head for the next few nights. If we keep them in check a couple of times, that means you're doing better work than a lot of teams that have faced them.
1: Yep. We'll take a break. When we come back, we'll get our prize picks and then send you up to Pittsburgh. This is the Ford Leadoff Show on the Atlanta Braves Radio Network.
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1: 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I'm going to go with the pitchers for one of my picks, less than a half of a first inning run allowed. So no first inning, a clean first inning. It's Paul Skeens. It's Hurston Waldrop. I like both of those guys. So give me no runs in the first inning. And then Michael Harris, the second, more than a half of a single, just a single. All I need is one single from Michael Harris, the second. Those two combined, Chris, pay 3X. Just for those two.
2: All right, I'm going to go with Jim Jarvis actually scoring a run, more than half a run tonight.
1: I'd love
2: to see him get on base a couple of times. We'll find out, too, by the way. He had stolen bases down at AAA. Nobody says he's a speed burner, but he must know how to run the bases a little bit. We'll see if he can do it up here. The other thing I'm looking at is Mauricio Dubon. I know that he was hacked off last night with that last at-bat.
1: Oh, yeah.
2: Let's find out if he can actually collect more than half an RBI as well from Mauricio Dubon tonight. The other part is I don't know who's available because that's the beauty and curse of not knowing who's available. But Didier Fuentes, we'll see. Iglesias might be a guy that you might have to go to. But if this is a 1-2-run game late, you know, you might have another guy. Now, he's not a rookie, but he's 28 years old, and he only had a limited number of runs last year in Milwaukee. You might have Connor Thomas coming up right now and actually being a guy who could be pitching in a very similar situation to Owen last night. And whether that's good or not, you know, here you are, you might throw. And, yeah, I don't know if he's a longish guy. I don't know what his role would be, but he's up here for a reason. And in a 1-2-run game, I'm kind of curious to see how the back end would go. Dylan Lee might have to be the guy, I think it was 19 pitches, that he might have to be the guy that doubles up, and he might actually be an eighth inning guy.
1: Yeah.
2: You might actually see him get pushed if Iglesias says, I'm good to go tonight.
1: And one thing we do know about Didier Fuentes is he's gone from, oh, I might trust you to, okay, yeah, I trust you to do a lot of different things.
2: Yeah, I just don't, because the back-to-back thing, it hasn't happened very often. I don't know if they'll do it tonight. Who knows? And again, I think when you bring a guy up, there's a chance you're going to see him. Are you going to see him in a role like last night where you go, wait, is that guy making his major league debut?
1: Right.
2: He's actually trying to stave off this game.
1: Yeah.
2: Well, you have a guy who's 28 years old. He's not a rookie.
1: Yeah.
2: But he's 28 years old, and he doesn't have a lot of big league experience. Walt Weiss said it. I don't know him. Yeah, you don't know him.
1: No, not at all.
2: So you'll introduce yourself today. You'll go, okay, I'm assuming you're good to go, and there's a chance you're going to be pitching tonight, so make sure you're ready.
1: Yep. Incidentally, Braxton Ashcraft now named an all-star as Paul Skeens is off the roster, or is being replaced. So Braxton Ashcraft now an all-star. Probably should have been one before.
2: Well, the best news is you're actually not facing him over the next 3 days.
1: Yeah.
2: Which is really incredible with all the other stuff about the Pirates. Thank goodness I'm not missing who? The guy by the first name of Braxton. Who's that? Yeah, their best pitcher right now.
1: Right. And you're facing who tonight? Paul Skeens. I'd rather have him than Braxton Ashcraft. Incidentally, Max Meyer, Jacob Mizorowski, also off Jesus Lozardo and Riley O'Brien, have been named as replacements. For all of us here at the Braves Radio Networks, Chris Thaman, Joe Virgin behind the glass. He's Chris Domino, and I'm Barrett Salee. Braves Pirates, Game 1, next.
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0: crack of the first bat to the final out, this Atlanta Braves club has been relentless.
1: And he lets it fly high and deep to right field. Chop house bound, 3-0 Braves.
0: Playing with an edge, a swagger, and a sense of purpose that is the rest of the National League on notice.
1: Ozzie hits one well to deep right field. That's heading back to the chop house. At the wall now, Casey, and it's gone!
0: 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Tonight, the Braves hit the road for a pre-break road trip, opening up a three-game series against the Pittsburgh Pirates at beautiful PNC Park. 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
1: Good evening, everybody, and welcome into Atlanta Braves baseball. Tonight from PNC Park in Pittsburgh, Pennsylvania. It's game one in a series of three between the Braves and the Pirates. On the mound for the Braves tonight, right-hander Hurston Waldrop. And on the mound for the Pirates, it'll be the reigning Cy Young Award winner in the National League, righty Paul Skeens. Great to have you with us alongside Nick Green and our producer-engineer Jonathan Chadwick. Ben Ingramier with you. Nick, good to be with you again for certain as we have you on this road trip leading up to the All-Star break. And need things to turn around. Braves just had a split with the Mets. And bad taste in their mouths after the last two games.
2: Yeah, it's been tough, too. And the Braves have been in those last couple of games. I feel like they're just that one big hit away from getting the victories. Now, you look at the month of June, you kind of washed that away. They were the worst offense in baseball. The starting pitching had struggled a little bit, too. Struggled going deep into ball games. Now, all of a sudden, in the month of July, the offense is swinging the bat really well. The starting pitching has been better. Now, they haven't been going deep into the ball games. But the fact is, the bullpen now is a little bit taxed, and we're seeing different guys used in different spots, not necessarily what we saw early on in the season. So it's been a combination of things, but the Braves have to find a way to get some wins.
1: Yeah, and Hurston Waldrop going tonight, you'd love to see him go deeper in a game. How hopeful are you that he can go deep?
2: Yeah, I'm excited about him. I'm excited about this pitching matchup in general. Hurston Waldrop's a guy that's really intriguing. The stuff is really good. He changed the pitch mix a little bit. Over the last year, he's using the split a lot less, which is a good thing for him. That sinker's been absolutely filthy, a really great weapon for him. I think that pitch for me is one of the pitches that should allow him to go deeper into ball games. You look at what the Braves' starting pitching has done recently, they've gone more than five innings twice in the last 13 starts. Mm. Waldrop went 5 1/3 his last time out, and Chris Sale went 6 in the middle of that as well. So I think Hurston Waldrop does have the ability to go deep in the ballgame, and hopefully he does today.
1: Yeah, can't stress it enough. Got to have these starters going deeper. Meanwhile, for the Pirates, last time we saw them, Braves swept them, but that was a really competitive series, and this is a Pirate team that's without a few big names this series.
2: It definitely is. They're missing O'Neill Cruz, which is a big weapon. Connor Griffin just went on the IL today. Spencer Horwitz, who has over 10 home runs, is on the IL as well. But this is a team that's still putting up runs, and you think about Pittsburgh Pirates offenses over the years, and it hasn't necessarily been the offense that you're necessarily scared of. Well, this year, they're a pretty big weapon.
1: Yeah, they're scoring a lot. They're also giving up a lot. So we'll see what gives in this series. When we come back, I'll introduce you to the starting nine for both teams. Right after that, we'll get to the first pitch. Great to have you with us tonight. Braves and Pirates coming up on the Atlanta Braves Radio Network.
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0: 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And the accounts and descriptions of this game may not be disseminated without the express written consent of the Atlanta Braves.
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0: Back in Pittsburgh, getting ready for Game 1 in this series, and Game 1 of the final six games leading up to the All-Star break. 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We'll start off with the visiting Braves. This will be game number 90 of the season, 72 left to be played after tonight. Walt Weiss, of course, the manager of the Braves, a record of 52-37. Braves in first place in the East, three games ahead of the Phillies. The Braves will lead it off tonight with their center fielder, Michael Harris. Batting second, second baseman, Ozzie Albies, and hitting third, first baseman, Matt Olson. Hitting cleanup for the Braves, catcher, Drake Baldwin. Batting fifth, left fielder, Mauricio Dubon. Hitting sixth, the DH, Dominic Smith. Batting seventh, third baseman, Austin Riley. Batting eighth for the Braves, right fielder, Mike Yastrzemski. Hitting ninth, rookie shortstop, Jim Jarvis. And on the mound for the Braves, right-hander, Hurston Waldrop. No record this year, and a 3.68 ERA. We've just seen him twice, so he's out there for just the third time this season. So again, for the Braves, Harris, Albies, Olson, Baldwin, Dubon, Smith, Riley, Yastrzemski, Jarvis, and Waldrop on the mound. Those are the Braves. Now for Don Kelly's Pirates. They're coming off a road trip where they just took two of three from Washington. They've won their last two games. They're one game over 500 at 46-45. That's good enough for fourth place in the National League Central, as they are 11 games back of division-leading Milwaukee. They'll lead it off tonight with their center fielder, Jake Mangum. Batting second, the designated hitter, Brandon Lau. And hitting third, left fielder, Brian Reynolds. Batting cleanup, surging right fielder Esmerlin Valdez, just 22 years old. He'd put up some big numbers here in the last 2 weeks. Following him, batting fifth, it'll be the first baseman, Ryan O'Hearn. Hitting sixth, third baseman, Nick Gonzalez. Batting seventh, second baseman, Tyler Callahan. Batting eighth for Pittsburgh, shortstop, Jared Triolo. Hitting ninth, catcher, Henry Davis. And on the mound, the best they have, right-hander Paul Skeens. It's been a rough road here lately for him. Pirates have lost his last nine starts, but it's still Paul Skeens. He's 6-8. He has a 3.62 ERA, and surprisingly, he is the lone Pirate representative on the National League All-Star team, at least for now. So again, for the Pirates, it's Mangum, Lau, Reynolds, Valdez, O'Hearn, Gonzalez, Callahan, Triolo, Davis, and Skeens on the mound. You know who's in there. They'll be on the field when we come back. Braves and Pirates coming up on the Atlanta Braves Radio Network.
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0: 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Alongside Nick Green and our producer-engineer Jonathan Chadwick, Ben Ingram here with you. Braves down there in the first base dugout. And when I say down there, I mean way down there. This is one of the highest press boxes in Major League Baseball. Braves wearing the gray uniforms, tops and pants, red lettering, red numerals outlined in navy. Atlanta across the chest on top of the red tomahawk. Meanwhile, the Pirates wearing their black uniform tops, white pants, gold lettering and numerals, and Pittsburgh across their chest in cursive. Behind the plate calling balls and strikes tonight is Vic Carapazza. He's also the crew chief. First base umpire is Edwin Moscoso. Second base umpire, Nick Lentz. And Hunter Windelstedt is the third base umpire. Folks, cash in on the baseball action with Prize Picks. 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Pirates about to take the field, and once they do, they'll find out defensively, as their leather will be Ryan O'Hearn at first base, Tyler Callahan, the second baseman, Jared Triolo is the shortstop, and Nick Gonzalez is at third base. In the outfield for the Pirates, Brian Reynolds in left field, Jake Mangum, the center fielder, Esberlin Valdez is in right field, Henry Davis, the catcher, and on the mound, Paul Skeens. Now, Skeens, for these Pirate fans, has been a mystery lately. He's not been his same dominant self, and there are multiple reasons for that, Nick, but I think more people are pointing to fastball velocity being down, maybe more so than anything else.
1: Yeah, it's interesting, too, because we know he's a big guy. He can handle a pretty heavy workload. We know he's been throwing hard for a long, long time. The funny thing about all of this is only ticked down over the course of the year just over 1 mile per hour as far as a four-seam fastball. So it's sitting at 97 this year. Now, the last few starts has been more than 96.5 range, maybe a little bit lower at times. But, yeah, that's a big concern for him. He's got a nice pitch mix, though. It's a seven-pitch mix. He mixes really well. The four-seam fastball is going to be one of those that he gets to the top of the zone at 98. It's going to be a little bit different than if it's at 96. So there is a big difference there. He's got a changeup. He gets a lot of swing and miss, a sweeper, sinker, a split finger that's been hit pretty hard. That's a question mark, too, because that split finger has been filthy the first 2 years of his career. He's got a slider and curveball also.
0: Let me ask you this, because I know you follow the metrics very closely. In years past, and by years, I mean last year and the year prior, he's been a much more vertical pitcher, north and south. And there are a lot of people saying he's a little bit more horizontal this year, east and west. Have you noticed that at all with this stuff?
1: So the one thing that I noticed with his fastball is he likes to get to the top of the zone with it. And we know that because it's a high-velocity fastball. But he's been sitting on the arm side with the fastball. To me, once you sit arm side with the fastball, you don't show it to the glove side, so they'll be into lefties, away from righties. You're kind of limiting what you could do with that pitch. Now, does he have other pitches to complement it? He absolutely does. But, yeah, it's a north-south guy when he's right. But, again, you think about the split finger. That's a south pitch, right?
0: Yes.
1: If he can't get it south, that pitch up in the zone could get hit pretty hard, too.
0: That makes a lot of sense. We'll see what the Braves can do against him. Braves have only seen Paul Skeens one time. That was 2 years ago, as he made one start against the Braves. And again, the Braves won 2-1 in 10 innings. So seeing him here tonight, Skeens, 6'6", 260 pounds, the righty from Lake Forest, California. He's 24 years old and, again, won the Cy Young Award last year. He's making his 19th start of the season. He has a record of 6-8 with a 3.62 ERA. And like we mentioned, Pirates have lost his last nine starts. And in that span, he's gone 0-6 with a 5.36 ERA and allowed seven home runs over his last 47 innings. 51 hits allowed in that span. Michael Harris is climbing in. He's ready. So is Paul Skeens. Game one in this series, Braves and the Pirates. And now for the ball game. First pitch misses outside. Underway at 6:42 Eastern and 5:42 Central. 82 degrees, little breeze off the river, and a nice night here in Pittsburgh. Michael Harris, Ozzie Albies, and Matt Olson for the Braves in the top of the first inning. Pitch on the way, just a little bit low and inside that time. Our time of the first pitch brought to you by Schumann Farms. 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Two balls and no strikes on Michael Harris, coming off a brilliant series versus the Mets. Had 10 hits in that series. 2-0 pitch, off the plate with a splitter. And the count, three balls, no strikes.
1: And you can already see there have been a couple of bad misses. You've got a couple to the arm side, that one pulled side. Now he's behind 3-0.
0: Here's the 3-0 pitch to Michael. And he takes a called strike. Got to look at a fastball in there at 97. For Skeens in his last turn, a line that you're not used to seeing out of him. Went four innings versus the Phillies, gave up 8 runs, 7 earned, 6 hits, took a loss. Here's the 3-1 pitch on the way from the big right-hander. And Harris swings and skies it to shallow left. Tracking in, Brian Reynolds, now under it. Makes the catch and one down in the top of the first inning. For Skeens, his last win was all the way back on May 12th. So it has been a while since he's been in the win column, but these Pirates have maintained a winning record. They're one game over 500 at 46-45. One down for Ozzie Albies. No score in the top of the first inning. Talking about Skeens and the Pirates losing his last 9 starts, there's a bit of history that comes to that if the Pirates were to lose this game tonight. Ozzie Albies takes ball outside, 1-0. If the Pirates lose tonight, Skeens would tie Jim Perry from the 1971 season with Minnesota for the Major League record for consecutive team losses when its reigning Cy Young Award winner is on the mound as a starter. That'll be sent foul. So in 1971, Jim Perry had the Twins lose 10 straight starts as the reigning Cy Young Award winner. And that's where Skeens is right now. Should he lose this game, or the Pirates altogether lose this game tonight? No score in the top of the first inning. Here's the 1-1 pitch on the way to Ozzie Albies. Ozzie swings and misses with a fastball, and when he's facing those righties, fastballs can be a problem.
1: Yeah, they certainly can, and you see where that bread and butter is. It's the fastball at 97, 98. It's still going to be hard to hit, even if it is missed location.
0: 1-2 pitch. Popped up, spinning towards foul ground along the third base side and out of play. You want to do it again with a 1-2 count.
1: And I go back to a lot of these guys that have high velocity. It's okay to use that pitch. Now you have to have other pitches to go in there as well. And I think for Skeens, he has so many different pitches to go to. Sometimes I think he neglects the fastball location at times. He likes to go up in the zone, but if he can move it in and out, it's definitely a pitch that's tough to get a hold of.
0: 1-2 to Albies, and he swings and misses at a fastball at 97. Do you feel like he can neglect location with a fastball because he is throwing 97, 98?
1: You can at that velocity. Now, you look at the last, two starts. So, I did some number crunching. Last two starts, right-handed hitters had hit the four-seamer and sinker at a clip of 6-9. And so, that's more when that velocity's down a little bit, you make mistakes and they make you pay.
0: Two down for Matt Olson. Matt swings, healthy cut, but fouled back a fastball, 0-1.
1: And I think a lot of people are going to say, okay, well, what's the difference between 98 and 96? There's a pretty big difference. It's a 2-mile-per-hour difference, and 96 is still good velocity, but a lot of people throw 96 in this league.
0: Yeah, that's a really good point. Here's the 0-1 pitch. Olson takes ball inside. Doesn't sound like much of a difference, but if you're standing down there in that box, that's a big difference.
1: It feels a lot better seeing 96 than 98, 99.
0: I bet it does. 1-1 on Matt Olson. Base is empty, 2 down. Wind up in the pitch on the way from Skeens. That'll be sent foul by Olson. Skeens has about the brightest golden cleats you've ever seen in your life. Almost like nacho cheese gold, maybe even yellow, you might say, matching the color of that Clemente Bridge out there beyond the center field wall. 1-2 on Matt Olson. There it comes from Skeens. Missed outside with a changeup. Skeens making his 74th Major League appearance, and he's posted a record of 27-21 in his career and a 2.35 ERA. This is his third season in the big leagues. Wind up in the 2-2 pitch. Olson takes the ball low and inside. Skeens chosen first overall in the 2023 draft out of LSU, where he helped the Tigers win a national championship over Hurston Waldrop's Gators. And of course, Hurston will be on the mound in the bottom of the first inning. Here's the 3-2 pitch. Matt Olson clubs a deep right field, rising to the seats. That's off the wall on the fly. Olson around first, digging for second. Here's the throw from Valdez. It's late, and it's a double by Olson as he blistered one off that high wall in right field.
1: Skeens tries to go in with a fastball, doesn't get it up, and it's down in that nitro zone for Matt Olson. He just continues to stay hot, just misses a home run to right field.
0: That's a 21 high foot wall to right field, and it hit off the wall about 17 feet up on that wall. So he's in scoring position for Drake Baldwin. Now Drake trying to score Olson, give the Braves the early lead. Drake sends it foul, got a first pitch fastball 98, and that lands in the seats of the second deck down the third baseline. Good at bat by Olson, man. He's been swinging it well. Drake has been coming along game by game, making strides offensively. And he takes a high fastball that misses. One ball and one strike on Baldwin. Skeens deals. 1-1 is high, two balls and a strike. Well, for Skeens, back in 2024, won the Rookie of the Year award. Last year, won the Cy Young award. And when he goes to the All-Star game this year, it'll be his third trip to the All-Star game. Baldwin awaits the 2-1. Pickoff to second, and Olson back in with a dive.
1: Is that the first pickoff we've seen attempted on Matt Olson at second base?
0: I've never seen one outside of first for him. He's dusting himself off thinking, what was that? He's not used to it. He throws his hands up at Jared Triello, the shortstop. He's able to say, where am I going? There's the 2-1 pitch. Baldwin takes ball three high. Laid off the fastball. So an opportunity right here. The Braves trying to cash in a department that eluded them late in the game last night. Looking for a clutch hit with two down. Baldwin takes ball four. So a double and a walk, and runners at first and second. Two down for Mauricio Dubon. Well, Mauricio will climb in here. And chatting with Mauricio just a little bit last night, he was just furious about that last at bat in the 10th inning last night. Hit the ball to Ronnie Mauricio, the shortstop, and they ended the game with a play at second base. And Mauricio's fielder's choice into the game. Takes ball outside. And it's funny climbing into the mind of a hitter because they can talk about things that just don't add up for someone like myself who's never stepped in the box. And he said, I was thinking going up the middle. But if I had pulled it just a little bit, that's a base hit to left field, we win the game. 1-0 pitch, struck into right field, in for a base hit. Olson will be sent to the plate. The throw goes to second. It's 1-0 Braves. He had the right idea that time. And he's able to drive it into right center field for the base hit, RBI single, and it's 1-0 Atlanta.
1: Well, the Braves' best hitter with two outs and runners in scoring position does it again. It's that opposite field approach, fastball that doesn't get all the way inside, and Dubon lines it to the right center field gap. It puts the Braves on the board.
0: 49th RBI of the season for Mauricio Dubon. All this coming with two down. Here comes Dominic Smith. Runners take their leads at first and second. Dominic takes a called strike. Michael Harris led off the top of the first inning with a fly out to left field. Ozzie Albies then struck out. But a good battle put up by Matt Olson resulted in a double off the wall and right. Drake Baldwin walked, and Dubon with a single. 0-1 pitch. Dominic swings and misses at a splitter low and away. So he's down nothing and two. Breeze picks up, coming in off the river, blowing right over the center field wall and directly in. Skeens up to 25 pitches here in the top of the first inning. At one point, looked like he was destined for a 1-2-3 first, but the Braves have had other plans. See if Dominic can continue this here in the top of the first. 0-2 pitch and a ground ball bouncer to first base. That's clubbed by Ryan O'Hearn. Takes it to the bag, puts his left foot on it. Head into the top of the first, but the Braves break through with an early run versus Paul Skeens. One run, two hits, no errors, two left. We go to the bottom of the first inning. Braves won, and the Pirates coming up when we come back.
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0: It's a 1-0 lead for the Braves into the bottom of the first inning for the Pirates. It'll be Mangum, Lau, and Reynolds as they take their first looks at Hurston Waldrop. Great to have you with us on a Tuesday night alongside Nick Green and our producer-engineer Jonathan Chadwick. Ben Ingermere with you from Pittsburgh. Here's the pitch on the way to Jake Mangum. He shows bunt, pulls back, takes a sinker for a called strike. What are these Pirates hitters going to see from Waldrop?
1: It's going to be a 5-pitch mix. The sinker's been a real weapon for him. It's 92-96 curveball, which has been a good swing and miss pitch for him, a cutter, splitter, slider as well.
0: Jake Mangum takes ball low and inside.
1: Kind of got away from that four-seam fastball, and that sinker's been a big weapon for him. If he can get that in the zone, he gets a ton of ground balls.
0: Wind up in his 1-1 pitch. Mangum, the switch hitter, batting from the left side, takes a cutter outside, two balls and a strike. Hurston Waldrop, 6'2", 210 pounds, the righty from Thomasville, Georgia, 24 years old. Both are starting pitchers, Skeens and Waldrop, 24 years old. 2-1 pitch, and he hit him, came inside with a sinker. And Mangum is aboard. Right now, let's pause 10 seconds for station identification on the Atlanta Braves Radio Network.
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0: So Mangum takes a sinker to the right calf, and he's down at first base. Here comes Brandon Lau. Tell you about the Braves defense in just a moment. Pitch on the way to Lau, the DH, and he lines it down the right field line, a base hit. Up with it in right field, Yastrzemski. By the time he gets it in, Mangum is at second. It's a single by Lau, and the Pirates in business. Here's the leather for Atlanta. Matt Olson at first base. Ozzie Albies at second. Jim Jarvis at shortstop, and Austin Riley at third base. In the Braves outfield, Mauricio Dubon standing in left. Michael Harris patrolling center. Mike Yastrzemski out in right field. Catcher is Drake Baldwin. And as we mentioned, Hurston Waldrop on the mound. Waldrop, no record, and a 3.68 ERA. Making his third appearance and his second start this season. Brian Reynolds swings and misses at a first pitch slider. The last turn for Waldrop came on the 2nd of July. That was against St. Louis. Pitched into the 6th inning. Went 5 1/3 innings, allowing 3 runs on 5 hits, a walk and 4 strikeouts. Got a no decision in a game the Braves lost. 0-1 pitch. Reynolds swings and misses. Nothing in 2. And for Waldrop, prior to his time in the big leagues this year, 5 minor league starts. And remember, he's coming back from arthroscopic surgery to remove loose bodies in the right elbow back in February. Way ahead of Brian Reynolds, 0-2. 1-0 Braves, bottom of the first inning. Waldrop set right at the belt buckle. 0-2 pitch. It's just a touch low. 1-2 on Reynolds. Such a good hitter. Hitting .282 for them. Switch hitter batting from the left side. But always a good contact hitter. Waldrop fires. And he misses low and outside.
1: And Waldrop's gone. Slider, slider, slider, split. Everything down in the zone. If he could elevate with that cutter in, that might be a good pitch for him to get weak contact.
0: Braves have turned a ton of double plays lately. Reynolds will be a tough man to double up, though. 2-2 pitch, missed away with a slider. 3 balls, 2 strikes. Waldrop seeing the Pirates for the first time in his career. This is his third season in the big leagues and his

0: 15th major league appearance, his 13th start. Runners take their leads, 3-2 pitch, and he missed outside. He is in some trouble right now. Bases are now loaded after the walk, so he hit Mangum, gave up a single to Lau, and he walks Reynolds. And they're loaded for the Pirates with no one out, and here's the very hot Esmerlin Valdez. This guy's been swinging a great stick lately, Nick.
1: Yeah, he's been great, and a lot of people don't know who he is, but he's making a name for himself in the last 10. He's hitting almost .450 with four homers over that span, has 11 RBIs as well.
0: So here is Esmerlin Valdez. First pitch, up and in, one ball and no strikes. And splitter nowhere near, and Waldrop having a difficult time with location. Valdez, right-handed batter, swings and gets a piece of it, fouls off a sinker. Valdez, 6'2", 235. He's from the Dominican, 22 years old. He's played in just 22 games. And in 22 games, 6 home runs, 17 RBIs, and a .310 average. 1-1. Check swing. There's a strike. Good splitter there.
1: And Valdez, not that big of a guy, but certainly he's found that home run stroke so far.
0: Strikeout will be nice for Walter. Braves have a 1-0 lead. RBI single by Mauricio Dubon at the top of the first inning, but Pirates are threatening here with the bases loaded and no one out. 1-2 pitch, and he bounced a splitter that barely made it to the dirt. It's a really good knockdown by Drake Baldwin.
1: Looks like he's overthrowing a little bit, too. You get in these high-leverage, high-stress situations early on for a young guy, and that first inning was a problem last time out. Sometimes you have a tendency to overthrow and make the pitch do a little bit more than you're capable of doing.
0: 2-2. Check swing. They appeal. Did not go. Boy, that was close. Checking in with Edwin Moscoso, first base umpire. He said that he did not go, and watching the replay, that's a good call. No place to put Valdez. Count runs full, bases loaded, and the payoff pitch pulled foul right behind third base coach Tony Beasley into the camera well at the end of the Pirates dugout. Both of these pitchers having to work awfully hard right out of the gate. Again the 3-2, and he gets him to lunge at a slider for strike three. So a big battle won there by Waldrop. One down in the first inning. That is our Gas South bringing the heat strikeout. Just like Hurst and Waldrop, Gas South is bringing the heat with no deposits, no hidden fees, and simple natural gas rates.
1: That's the one thing about this Pirates offense. They put up a lot of runs, could hit some home runs, but they do lead Major League Baseball in strikeouts.
0: Bat in the hands of Ryan O'Hearn, left-handed batter. Here it comes to O'Hearn, and he swings and sends it foul. And an aggressive approach tonight, Nick, and I wonder how much of that is the Pirates just doing that altogether, or is it because they want to be aggressive on that first pitch versus Waldrop?
1: I think you want to be aggressive early against Waldrop. You know how good the secondary stuff is with swing and miss.
0: Well, one bounced across the plate, knocked down by Baldwin.
1: But on the other side of the equation, I feel like Hurston's trying to make too good of pitches early on in the counts. And then we saw the 0-2 at-bat from Brian Reynolds. He never really came back with anything close to the zone. Ends up walking him after he had him down 0-2.
0: Ball to strike. Pitch on the way, launched to deep right field. This is big trouble. And that's gone for a grand slam from Ryan O'Hearn. And it is 4-1 Pirates in the bottom of the first inning. That is his 14th home run of the season. RBIs 52, 53, 54, and 55 for O'Hearn.
1: And he's been really good against right-handed pitching. And that curveball from Waldrop right down the middle. O'Hearn knows exactly what to do with the mistake, and unfortunately, Hurston, another tough first inning. He gave up 3 in the first last time out. Get up 4 so far in this one.
0: So one down, here comes Nick Gonzalez. And now the Braves in a situation where Paul Skeens will have at least a 3-run lead when we go to the top of the second inning. Waldrop back into the windup. Here comes Gonzalez. Pitch from the righty and a ground ball up the middle. That finds a hole and a base hit in the center field. So the inning has gone hit by pitch, single, walk, strikeout, grand slam, single. I mean, a ton of contact. And here comes Braves pitching coach Jeremy Hefner.
1: And I think you can live with the contact if you're more competitive around the edges. And I think the big issue for Waldrop right now is the fact that he's made a lot of non-competitive pitches in situations where he could get outs. Feels like he's not really trusting that sinker quite so much. It got hit pretty hard by Brandon Lau, and he kind of went away from that. That was a sinker on this last pitch, but you can handle that if it's the ground ball. If you're making the mistake middle of the plate, you're going away from that. Now you're trying to look at spin, and you can't have a, you don't have a good feel for any of the spin, then you're in big trouble. But the location for everything has been off today.
0: This will be his 23rd pitch of the inning. Tyler Callahan climbing in, left-handed batter. He takes a ball high and outside. These Pirates, 46-45 entering the action. And like I mentioned in our opening, we saw the Pirates in Atlanta in June. Braves swept the series, but it was a very hotly contested series. 1-0 pitch, low and inside, two balls, no strikes. Pirates in fourth place in the Central, 11 games out of first place. But they're coming off a 4-3 road trip to Philadelphia and Washington, where they scored 47 runs over the course of their last seven games, and leading 4-1 here tonight. 2-0 pitch and a bottle rocket way up into the air. Shortstop Jim Jarvis under it, walking in, makes the catch, and two away here in the first inning. Pirates took 2 of 3 in the second city of that two-city road trip in Washington. They scored 11 runs yesterday. And they've been in a position where they pretty much have to score a bunch of runs, Nick, because their bullpen has more blown saves than any team in baseball. So, sure, they feel comfortable to some degree, but they know they have to continue to pile on runs given how the issues of their bullpen has plagued them this season. Jared Triolo takes a called strike.
1: And doesn't it feel kind of the same as the Braves, where the starting pitching wasn't giving them a chance to win? They had to score a lot of runs, couldn't do that. The month of July, it's been more of the bullpen having some issues, but you're still having to score a ton of runs. It's been like that for both of these teams lately.
0: A one on a ground ball to the left side. Riley bends over, scoops, transfers, and fires. Olsen on a tiptoe brings it down for the third out. Well, the Pirates send 8 men to the plate. Half of them score on the grand slam by Ryan O'Hearn. We go to the top of the second, 4-1 Pirates.
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0: Well, the Braves had a good start, leading 1-0 going to the bottom of the first inning, but a grand slam by Ryan O'Hearn has given Paul Skeens a three-run cushion into the top of the second. Pirates leading 4-1. It'll be Riley Yastrzemski and Jarvis due up for the Braves. And they come to the plate here in the Toyota Stolen Base Challenge inning. I'll tell you about our contestant after the first pitch. Riley takes ball one low. If the Braves steal a base here in the top of the second, our contestant Toby White will win $1,400 in free marathon gas cards. And you can enter the Toyota Stolen Base Challenge by visiting braves.com/stolen-base-challenge. 1-0 to Riley. Called strike on him. Fastball 96 and a 1-1 count. Wind up in the 1-1. Riley gets a piece of it. Fouls back a fastball. Paul Skeens out of El Toro High School in Lake Forest, California. That school has produced Matt Chapman, Nolan Arenado, Austin Romine. They've had some terrific players come through there. And Skeens started his college career at the Air Force Academy before transferring to LSU. Here comes the 1-2 pitch. Riley fouls it off. I just can't imagine that guy at 6'6", 260 sitting in a cockpit of an airplane. First overall pick 3 years ago, and the Cy Young Award winner last year. Just the second Pirate ever to win a Cy Young Award. Here's the 1-2 pitch. Riley a check swing. It's a called third strike. Got a sweeper over. Strikeout number two for Skeens and one down. The other Pirate to win that award back in 1990 when Doug Drabek won the Cy Young Award.
1: I need to go back and look at the odds, too, this year, because I'm assuming he would have been the favorite. You have a 1.96 ERA his first year, 1.97 last year, and this year was expected to do the same, but I'm sure the odds have gone down now.
0: Yastrzemski sends one foul. You know what? And no matter what happens this season, no matter what his ERA is, if you start over for next season, you probably say he might be the odds-on favorite again next year.
1: Yeah, you'd think so. He and Christopher Sanchez, and Sanchez got roughed up last night, which is a little bit odd, but I think his ERA still sits about 2.6 on the year.
0: 0-1 to Yastrzemski, pop foul and out of play, nothing in two. Speaking of accomplishments for Skeens, chatting with Chris Domino from our pregame show earlier, he sent me a really good list. As Skeens is going to be the lone Pirate All-Star in the All-Star game next week, so he is an All-Star for his first three seasons in the big leagues. And that's a very short list of players who have done that. Here's the 0-2 pitch on the way to Yastrzemski. And there's a ball off the plate. Only 8 major league players in history have made the All-Star team in each of their first 3 major league seasons. Paul Skeens, Yu Darvish, Evan Longoria, Ichiro, Doc Gooden, Rod Carew, Tom Seaver, and Joe DiMaggio. That's the list. 1-2 pitch. Missed by just a touch. And the amazing thing about that is two of those guys went to the same high school.
1: That is amazing. And I would like to see, too, how many of those guys got to the big leagues as fast as Skeens did. Now, Darvish and
0: Tutu, low it outside.
1: Ichiro are a little bit different because they were accomplished international players when they came over, so you might expect that. But a guy like Skeens coming out of college, they kind of babied him a little bit early, and then as soon as he got here, he got here with a bang.
0: 3-2. And Yaz hits a fly ball towards center field. Jake Mangum over to his right. He's under it, waiting on it to come down. It finally does, and two away in the top of the second inning. ...4-1 Pirates. Up to Jim Jarvis to keep the Braves out of a 1-2-3 inning. Skeens went 2-up, 2-down last inning. But then the Braves were able to strike for a double, a walk, and a single and produce a run. Left-handed batter Jim Jarvis. Rookie sends one foul over the rooftop of the Pirates' dugout. Hits the facade of the second deck and falls down below. How about Jarvis raking in his first big league RBI yesterday?
1: Yeah, that was fun, and I think there are going to be many more to come for him. I can't wait to see him get a little bit of run here. Love what he's done on the defensive side. And
0: 0-1 from Skeens. Swung on, miss at a fastball, 98.
1: I think the intriguing part with him, too, is in AAA, he's had a bunch of extra base hits. Now, home runs are not necessarily his game, but he's got plenty of speed to go along with a little bit of pop in the bat as well.
0: Down nothing and two. Pitch on the way from Skeens. Hanging alive, fouling off the fastball. It's been fun to watch Jarvis. Over the course of that last series, when I was working with Tom Hart, we were talking about Jarvis. He's talking about for every single game he plays, there's at one at least big defensive highlight that he makes. 0-2, he swings and misses at a slider for strike three. And a 1-2-3 top of the second, composed by Paul Skeens. We go to the bottom of the second, 4-1 Pittsburgh.
2: Oh.
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0: Alongside Nick Green, Ben Ingram with you. 4-1 in favor of Pittsburgh going into the bottom of the second. First pitch swinging, Henry Davis pops one up. Third base side, Austin Riley coming down the line in foul ground. Halfway between the plate and the base makes the catch. One pitch and one down here in the second. Back to the top of the order now to Jake Mangum. Folks, the original Louisiana hot sauce keeps the flavor bases loaded with three simple ingredients. Peppers, vinegar, and salt, and flavor that always hits is exactly why the original Louisiana hot sauce is the official hot sauce of the Atlanta Braves. That's Louisiana Hot. Buy you some. Mangum, who was hit by a pitch in the first inning, takes a called strike. Pretty night here in Pittsburgh. Sun setting off behind us and slightly up the first baseline, so the entire infield is covered in shade. So is all of right field. But Michael Harris and Mauricio Dubon fighting the sun out there in center and left field. And the sun shining on all those buildings and the Pittsburgh skyline across the river. Called strike on Mangum. Nothing in two. It is one heck of a view, isn't it?
1: It's beautiful. I haven't been at every ballpark like you, but it's a really good ballpark to call a game from.
0: 0-2 pitch, slapped in the air, deep down the left field line, slicing foul.
1: I think one might think we might be a little bit too high here, but tell you what, that bridge, the water, the view, the city in the background is beautiful.
0: Yeah, it is a really good view in this ballpark. Great ballpark for fans. They have built a beautiful gym here in Pittsburgh. 0-2 pitch. Mangum sends it foul again. Honestly, if you're talking about some of the best views, at least from where we sit, we're seeing two really good ones on this road trip. We'll go to St. Louis after this. And the view of the downtown St. Louis skyline, complete with the arch and all, is a really pretty backdrop as well. Here's the 0-2 pitch. And a little tapper out there to the mound. Waldrop is on it, right in front of the mound. Throws a hard fastball to first base. That's in time to get Mangum and two down.
1: Command just been so much better in this inning, more competitive in the zone. The split's got a better feel for it. The cutter, we saw a lot of those cutters miss arm side in the first inning, and it feels like he's getting that ball out front a little bit. It feels like he's made a little bit of mechanical adjustment to kind of dial it in here in the second.
0: 4-1 Pirates, bottom of the second. Here comes Brandon Lau. Waldrop back at it, and a ball outside. Pirates are without some big names for this series. O'Neill Cruz is out. He has had a hand injury. There's the 1-0 pitch. A little bit high and off the plate. Likewise for Connor Griffin, as their 20-year-old shortstop is out with a torn ring finger tendon in his left hand. There's the 2-0 pitch. There's a called strike. And some folks have said, well, that's not his throwing hand. How is that sidelining him? Well, you got to grip a bat. And if there's any kind of vibration, certainly that's going to hurt in that hand when he's batting. And furthermore, that's going to make you tentative. That's no way to play the game. There's the 2-1 pitch on the way. Hard hit ball fouled on the right field line.
1: And that was a weird injury, too. He dove to his right. Must have gotten the finger caught up in the glove somehow when he ends up hitting the ground. And I was looking forward to seeing him play. It's one of the better players in the game. And unfortunately, we don't get to see him.
0: 2-2 and a ground ball to shortstop. Backhanded by Jarvis. Makes a nice play and an accurate throw. And it's a 1-2-3 bottom of the second inning. We're off to the top of the third. 4-1 Pirates.
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0: Top of the order for the Braves in the top of the third inning, trailing 4-1 here in Pittsburgh. Paul Skeens has been through the Braves order one time. He's given up one run on two hits. He has one walk and three strikeouts. Michael Harris 0-1 with a fly out to left field. He digs in here versus Skeens. 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Imagine that. Wind up in the pitch on the way from Paul Skeens. Swung on and missed by Harris. Splitter 93 from Skeens. Michael Harris, as I mentioned, 10 hits over the course of the last four games versus the Mets. 0-1 pitch, fouled off the inside of his foot. What do you think about Michael batting leadoff?
1: I like it. I mean, you're still going to get some chase with him, but he's been putting the ball in play. We saw some really good at-bats in that Mets series, and I think the adjustments he's made allow Walt to be comfortable putting him there. In the past, it was more of a ground ball guy, not necessarily shortening up and going the other way consistently. We've seen a different Michael Harris this year.
0: Here's the 0-2 to Michael, and he swings and hits into the air down the right field line, flying back towards the corner, down for a base hit. This will be extra bases for Michael Harris. Into the corner was Valdez. He finally gets his hands on it, and by the time he gets it in, it's a double by Michael Harris. And he's been so good as exactly that, with two-strike approach, even when it's nothing and two, makes good contact and finds a way to put one down the line for a double.
1: Yeah, if you could see this swing, it was a slider down and in, and almost like he purposely shortened up and slowed the swing down a little bit to kind of stay inside the baseball and keep it fair. I don't know if I've seen a swing like that from Michael ever, but does a nice job of getting the job done on a pitch that was down and in.
0: Yeah, really good adjustment at the plate. I want to ask you one more thing about Michael and times when he's batting leadoff. Albies with a bouncer down the first base line. Foul taken by Antoine Richardson, Braves first base coach. I mean, you think about a typical leadoff hitter. You want a guy who can get up there and take some pitches. Michael loves to swing the bat. And at the same time, one might tell themselves, okay, I've got to change my approach and be a little bit more patient, take some more pitches because I'm batting leadoff. Oh, one ripped foul on the right field line. But things have worked out so well for Michael Harris that I don't know that you want him changing his approach, even though he likes to swing a ton.
1: No, and I think that's a good thing for him because he's best when he does what he does well. When you try to get him outside of the box a little bit, I think you're going to get less of what he's capable of doing. And I like what he's doing when he's hot in that leadoff spot. It's completely fine. That's not traditional leadoff hitter, and that's fine. But the Braves don't have a traditional leadoff hitter right now.
0: That's a good point. As he Albies takes a ball low.
1: And you talk about leadoff guys and Acuna, when he comes back, it's a difference maker for sure. But Michael's in that same kind of mold. He can do some things with his leg. He's got plenty of power. Hits the ball really hard. And it's kind of similar to what Ronald brings to the table. Now a little less walk, but
0: 1-2, liner up the middle and a base hit into center field. Harris gets the green light. He spins his wheels around third. He comes to the plate and scores. RBI single from Ozzie Albies. The lead for the Pirates cut in half. It's now 4-2 Pittsburgh here in the top of the third.
1: A couple of two-strike hits for the Braves to lead off this third inning. Changeup that doesn't get to the bottom of the zone. Ozzie Albies is really good down low from the left side and just punches this into center field. The Braves put another one on the board.
0: So no one out. Here comes Matt Olson. He's been the hottest of them all here lately. He doubled and scored in the first inning. First pitch he sees, a sweeper for a called strike. These Pirates score a lot of runs. Third most runs scored in baseball, but they allow a lot of runs. Ninth most runs allowed across Major League Baseball. Olson pops it up towards left field, drifting a bit. Brian Reynolds under it makes the catch. Ozzie Albies holds at first base and one down in the top of the third inning. 4-2 Pirates. They got a grand slam in the bottom of the first inning from Ryan O'Hearn. And the Braves with an RBI single from Mauricio Dubon and another from Ozzie Albies. And it's a 4-2 game as Drake Baldwin climbs in. Drake, the only man to walk versus Skeens in this game. First pitch, lifted foul into the seats down the left field line. Mention that the Braves swept these Pirates in Atlanta June 5th, 6th, and 7th. They outscored them 15-8. And of all the things that went into that, Nick, maybe the relievers were the biggest key for the Braves in that series. Altogether, really good pitching for the Braves in that series. Here comes the 0-1 pitch. Baldwin takes a strike. But it has been a rough patch for the Braves since then. When they swept the Pirates there in the first week of June, they had a record of 45-21 after the sweep. And the Braves have gone 7-16 since then. 0-2, and Baldwin hits one a mile high to right. Esmerlin Valdez just shy of the warning track, waiting on it to come down. And it finally does into his glove for out number two.
1: Drake just missed one. Skeens caught him out front just a little bit, got it up in the air. Not a bad swing from Drake, but you go back to that series in Atlanta, the Braves bullpen had 11 shutout innings in that three-game set, and that's where that bullpen's been so good so long, and it's kind of odd to see what they've done in the month of July.
0: Dubon takes a called strike. How much of that is them having to cover more innings because starters aren't going as deep into games?
1: I think that's part of it for sure, and you're trying to watch the workload of a certain few guys, and I think that's important long term.
0: Good lead at first by Albies. Pitch on the way, fouled off into the seats in the second deck down the first baseline.
1: But I do give Walt credit too. We've talked about this for years. When you have a chance to win a game, you go after that win, and Walt's done a really good job of that. Now, if he didn't go after those wins, what would be the record right now? Because they stacked up all those wins early and now they're struggling. I think the record would be a lot worse and they would not be in first place.
0: Here's the 0-2 pitch on the way from Skeens to Dubon. Now a pick off to first base back in standing Albies. Yeah, those wins in April count just as much as the ones in August. Trailing 4-2 in the top of the third inning. 0-2 to Dubon. That time laid off a sweeper. Four runs, three hits, no errors for the Pirates. Two runs, four hits, no errors for the Braves. We play on here in the top of the third inning. Dubon 1-for-1 with an RBI single. 1-2 from Skeens, and he spoils it foul right back into the screen. At a late night last night. Obviously, yesterday a getaway day for the Braves, and it was a night game in Atlanta. And that game went 3 hours, 42 minutes, as it took 10 innings to decide an outcome. 1-2 pitch. Dubon fouls it off again. By the time we went wheels up in Atlanta, it was 1:15 a.m. And we landed here in Pittsburgh at 2:25, probably got to the hotel around 3. I'd say for a lot of the traveling party, it was every bit of 3:30 before heads hit the pillows. Here's the 1-2 pitch on the way to Dubon. Just missed away with a fastball. And a 2-2 count. So, given all that, a show-and-go today for the team. So, no batting practice on the field before the game. Lace them up, roll them out there, and go. Catch up on sleep tonight. Here's the 2-2 pitch. Dubon fouls it back. Did you get any sleep last night?
1: I got a little bit. I woke up at about 11:30. I feel like that might not have been enough sleep for me, but it was what it was, and it had no choice. I got in the same time all the rest of us got in.
0: It hadn't been too many times I've gotten home at 3:30. I wasn't stumbling through the door. Here's the 2-2 pitch. There's a called third strike. Fastball 97, pitchers pitched by Skeens. And that ends the top of the third. Braves get a run, two hits, no errors, and a man left. We go to the bottom of the third inning, 4-2 Pittsburgh.
2: Mom, how do you know you found the one?
3: 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It'll be everything you want and more. And it'll be a part of Toyota's lineup.
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0: Pirates 4, Braves 2, into the bottom of the third inning here at PNC Park in Pittsburgh, alongside Nick Green and our producer-engineer Jonathan Chadwick. Ben Ingram here with you. Brian Reynolds takes ball one low from Hurston Waldrop. Reynolds walked and scored in the first inning. He was standing at first when Ryan O'Hearn sent one into the seats out beyond right field with a grand slam. 1-0 to Reynolds. Check swing, called strike, good slider. One to Reynolds. Low it inside, two balls and a strike. Just a modest breeze coming off the river, which runs parallel to the right field wall and off into the distance beyond center. 2-1 pitch from Hurston Waldrop. Low and outside, 3-1. This is a place where the Braves have not had a lot of success in recent years. Braves dropped 2 of 3 here last year. Here's the 3-1 pitch. Reynolds sends it foul into the Braves' dugout. Since 2019, the Braves have won just one series in this ballpark. That was in 2022 when they swept the Pirates here. They had a split in a four-game series here a couple of years ago. Outside of that, they've lost the other series. So they have just one lone series win here over the last seven seasons. Trying to change that here this season, but trailing 4-2 in the bottom of the third. 3-2 low and in. There's a leadoff walk. That is the second time that Reynolds has walked. That brings Esmerlin Valdez to the plate. Valdez, the only strikeout victim for Waldrop. We're telling you about Valdez, just 22 years old. They list him at 6'2", 235. Pitch on the way to Valdez. Low it outside with a sinker.
1: He just doesn't look that big.
0: But well, I told you this is
1: accurate now, right?
0: This booth is the furthest from the plate in
1: the
0: big
1: league.
0: So, you want to go stand by him tomorrow?
1: I'll check it out tomorrow.
0: 1-0 pitch. Missed low. Yeah, 6'2", 235. That's pretty put together. Pitch in the air towards right, slicing foul and out of play, 2-1.
1: Wouldn't that be similar to the Big Bear's height and weight? But the Big Bear looks a lot bigger than Valdez.
0: Yeah, I'd say
1: about 6'1".
0: I'd say Ozuna's about 6 feet, 6'1", and about 240. Comebacker out towards second, knocked down by Ozzy, but he can't do anything with it. He was going to his right, reached his glove out, knocked it down, but couldn't squeeze it. So it's a walk and a base hit, and they are at first and second, no one out.
1: It's been a tough play for Ozzy. Hits off the mound, gives him an in-between hop behind the bag at second base, and I'm not sure he could have gotten anybody out, even if he had gloved it.
0: Ryan O'Hearn responsible for all four runs the Pirates have. They lead 4-2 thanks to his grand slam back in the first inning. Now he bats with runners at first and second and no one out. First pitch to O'Hearn and a ball outside. Got some rowers passing by out there in the Allegheny. About four or five boats out there passing by. Here's the 1-0 pitch and a ball low. Two balls, no strikes. Hurston really having a hard time with location this inning.
1: Yeah, and he was so dialed in the second. You're hoping that would carry over to the third, but it's been a bit of an issue, and he's kind of been fighting those mechanics all day long.
0: Here's the 2-0, and he squares it up to deep center. Harris just admiring. That lands in the bushes beyond center field, and Ryan O'Hearn, who had a grand slam in the first inning, has a three-run homer here in the third inning. And as the score stands now, while it says Pirates 7, Braves 2, it should really read O'Hearn 7, Braves 2. My goodness, 7 RBIs already. So he's only a solo homer and a two-run homer from a home run cycle. He's got the grand slam and the three-run shot out of the way. Here comes Gonzalez. There's a called strike. The grand slam went into the seats in right. That one landed in the bushes beyond center, as the bushes out there spell Pirates. And he landed it right under the A. There's a ball low. And if this isn't a mess, it'll do till the mess gets here. Here's the 1-1 pitch. There's a called strike. 1-2.
1: Just bad counts, and we talk about this all the time with pitchers. If you cannot get ahead, it puts the hitter in the driver's seat. And for Waldrop, it was a 2-0 slider right down the middle of the plate, and O'Hearn does it again.
0: Ground ball to third base, taken on the second bounce on a chest-high hop from Riley. His throw crosses in time, and one down. So O'Hearn, who had 51 RBIs on the season coming in, up to 58 now for the year. Tyler Callahan sends it foul into the Braves' dugout. 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There's a called strike. Nothing in two on Tyler Callahan. 0-2, punch to short. Jarvis up with it. Fires across to Olsen, two down. Jarvis really sound defensively, and no matter how they come at him, he's playing everything perfectly.
1: Does such a nice job with his feet, too. And I talk to kids about this all the time. How do you catch ground balls? You catch them with your feet. Jarvis knows exactly what to do with his feet every single time, depending on the hop. He's able to go back, come forward. Always puts himself in a good situation, in a good position.
0: Jared Triolo fouls one back. Well, in case you're wondering, the Pirates franchise record for RBIs recorded in one game is 9. And that record has stood since 1939. There's a ball low and outside. Johnny Rizzo had a 9 RBI game May 30th, 1939. As we're in the third inning of this one, Ryan O'Hearn already has 7. Ground ball weakly to third base, charging in on the grass. Riley Barehands has to stick it in his back pocket. Infield single for Jared Triolo.

0: Two-down inning continues for Henry Davis. Northside Hospital Cancer Institute, one of the nation's leading and largest cancer programs. Northside is built to beat cancer. 7-2 Pirates. As we're in the bottom of the third inning. Ball low to Henry Davis. This will be Waldrop's 63rd pitch. There's a ball outside. Two balls, no strikes. I'm right there with you, Nick. Just too many bad counts.
1: Mm-hmm.
0: I mean, so many batters. 2-0, 3-0, 3-1.
1: Yep. And it's non-competitive getting there. That's the big issue today.
0: Inning started with a leadoff walk. Bouncer foul over by the Pirates dugout. Then Valdez singled. O'Hearn with a three-run homer. Then back-to-back ground outs and the single by Triolo. Henry Davis, 0-for-1, popped out to Austin Riley to lead off the second inning. 2-1, missed, but we have an ABS challenge here from Drake Baldwin. Video board is in left field, and the ABS replay tells us that is definitely a strike. The entire pitch was in the zone. So that one missed by Vic Carapazza. That gets overturned. Waldrop has just the one strikeout, looking for his second strikeout of the game right here. 2-2. Missed inside with a splitter. Talking about Waldrop an inning or so ago, mentioned that he had the operation in February to clean up the elbow. 3-2 pitches, high ball 4. So he walks Davis down to second base for Jared Triolo. And back to the top of the order to Jake Mangum. Jeremy Hefner trotting out there to visit with his pitcher. Let me ask your opinion on this, Nick. He had the operation in February, so he didn't have a spring training. He made just 5 minor league starts prior to coming up, and this is his 3rd major league appearance. Do you feel like this lack of command is simply a case of not having a proper ramp up and suddenly thrust into the action out of necessity?
1: I think so, and we look at last year, too. He had that nice stretch at the end of the year where he was really, really good. But prior to that, the issues had been with the walks, the command. Those are the types of things that you look at from a young kid. Now, is he capable of being consistent with the command? Yes, he is. But he's still young, and I think we're expecting maybe too much from him too early. And then you come off surgery, don't have that proper ramp up, and I think you're going to see some hit and miss with him.
0: Here's Jake Mangum, 8th Pirate of the plate here in the third inning. Takes ball 1 outside. Missed with a curve. It's a day and age across Major League Baseball where you're seeing pitchers come to the big leagues sooner and sooner and sooner and having fewer and fewer minor league innings. 1-0 pitch. Ground ball to second base. Ozzie's there. Wraps it in leather. Goes to first base, and mercifully that ends the bottom of the third inning. But another homer by Ryan O'Hearn. This time a 3-run shot. We go to the top of the fourth inning, 7-2 Pittsburgh.
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0: With the Pirates leading 7-2, we go to the top of the fourth inning. This has been a night where Ryan O'Hearn has been out to a historical start. He had a grand slam in the first inning. He had a three-run homer in the third inning. So already 7 RBIs for the Pirates first baseman. Dominic Smith up to the plate. Dominic 0-1 with a ground out to first base. He swings to the first pitch and sends it foul into the seats along the third baseline. Pretty good crowd here on a Tuesday night. They have certainly enjoyed what they've seen right out of the gates tonight. Paul Skeens with a 5-run lead in the top of the fourth. Pitch from Skeens missed outside with a splitter. 1-1. Six-foot-six righty fans a black glove in front of his face. Steps and deals the 1-1, and Dominic skies one. Shallow left center field. And a trio of Pirates in the vicinity. This will be the shortstop, Jared Triolo, who has it for the out. And one out in the top of the fourth inning. You know, Nick, we're coming up on the All-Star break. And if you're looking around the standings, of course, you see the Braves 3 games ahead of the Phillies entering the action tonight. Outside of our own division, is there one race that you're really looking forward to in the second half of the season, and what may develop in that division?
1: I'm interested in the Central, this division.
0: Pitch on the way to Austin Riley. Ground ball out towards third base. That's a fair ball. Clubbed and foul ground by Gonzalez. Long throw, not in time. Infield base hit for Austin Riley. And he's aboard with one down, so good to see Austin aboard with that single.
1: And it's not necessarily because I think somebody's going to track down the Brewers, but you look at the Cubs and the Cardinals, and both those teams are interesting teams. We saw the Cardinals just recently. They're better than I thought they were going to be. They're fun to watch.
0: Right.
1: The Cubs have gotten on a little stretch. They had some struggles here and there throughout the course of this season, but they're still, 10 games over 500 right now.
0: Yeah, they could definitely make a push. Mike Yastrzemski, the batter. And Yaz with a ground ball to second. Callahan to Triolo. Triolo to O'Hearn. And it's a 4-6-3 double play. That ends the top of the fourth. Nothing happening for the Braves. You go to the bottom of the fourth. 7-2 Pittsburgh.
2: Your life isn't one size fits all. So why would your bank be? At Truist, you get a caring and knowledgeable team that really understands you

0: new arm, a fresh arm, lefty Connor Thomas. And he's now up and tossing in the Braves' bullpen. The 3-2. Missed away, ball four. So now runners at first and second for the man of the night, Ryan O'Hearn. If he hits another one out, he would break the Pirates franchise record for RBIs in a single game. I was telling you about Johnny Rizzo from 1939. Rizzo, an outfielder, only played 246 games for the Pirates from 1938 through 1940. He was overshadowed by Hall of Famers Paul Wehner and Archie Vaughn. But it was Rizzo at a 9 RBI game. And if O'Hearn is going to challenge that, he'll have to do it against a different pitcher. Here comes Walt Weiss. That'll be the end of what has been a very turbulent, rocky road for Hurston Waldrop this evening. Braves make the Pennington grass seed call to the bullpen. If you're looking for an easy upgrade for your lawn this season, go with Pennington Grass Seed, the official partner of the Atlanta Braves grounds crew. Pennington Grass Seed, rooted in Braves country. We'll tell you about the new left-hander when we come back. It is 7-2 Pirates at the bottom of the fourth. The sweet taste of summer is back, and it starts with real sweet Vidalia onions from Schumann Farms. Just like baseball, Vidalia onions are an all-American tradition grown only in South Georgia. 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And with one onion, that does it all. 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

0: It'll be lefty Connor Thomas taking over for Hurston Waldrop. Triple-A, 10 appearances in Gwinnett, 2 starts, 1-0 record with a 1.14 ERA. He's been going multiple innings. Last pitched on July 2nd against Durham with 3 shutouts in that one. Punched out, 2. It's a 6-pitch mix. 4-seamer sits about 91. He's got a changeup, sinker, slider, cutter, and sweeper as well.
1: So the left-handed Georgia Tech product on the mound. He's out of Tifts County High School down in Tipton, Georgia. 5'11", 175-pound southpaw. Ryan O'Hearn, the batter. It is 7-2 Pittsburgh, all because of this man, O'Hearn. Reynolds and Valdez take their leads. There's a ball up and in. Left-hander Thomas brings the 1-0 pitch. Pitch missed inside. 2 balls and no strikes. Ground ball to the right side. That'll be backhanded by Olson. Feeds Thomas at the bag. And they finally get O'Hearn out. So 2 down in the inning. Runners at second and third. Let's pause 10 seconds for station identification. 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
1: Nick Gonzalez climbing in. Runners at second and third. 7-2 Pirates. First pitch he sees, check swing, there's a called strike. Partial line on Waldrop, 3 1/3 innings. 7 runs allowed, 6 hits. He walked 5, struck out 2. 0-1 pitch, and fouled off down the third baseline. Those runners at second.